0: Undergo genetic sex testing. Just once in their career, they'll be required to undergo a cheek swab, blood or saliva sample to test. The policy also requires players to sign a document stating they could face disciplinary action if they refuse testing. Currently, there's no known transgender players on the tour. Eddie Summerfield reporting.
1: Broncos forward Ben Tulte has been charged with a grade one careless high tackle following Brisbane's round 20 win over Penrith. Spinner Nathan Lyon is expected to be recalled to Australia's test team for next month's test series against Bangladesh in Darwin and Mackay. And Reg Taylor has been named the new coach of the Australian Women's Rugby Sevens program. It's 10:04. That's the very latest in news and in sport.
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11: Mostly sunny across Capricornia today as we head for a top of 26 degrees for Rockhampton. Similar the next couple of days. Yeppoon 22 today. Gladstone getting to 25. Billawilla expecting a top of 26.
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14: 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Just might help share things, and you can listen to any interview as well on that 4BC app. Now, we've talked about the de-cooking of Australia later on. In fact, after 10:30, we'll have a chat to the great Kevin Donnelly AM, get us his thoughts. He's an education guy. He's an author. He's also warning Australia about the march of woke. We need to wake up. Education guy. He's an author. He's also warning Australia about the march of woke. We need to wake up. Before

entire community group that's now opposing the development and the councillor, Alex Givney, but they're both going to give their opinions, like yours, 133-882. And tickets, of course, a chance for you to go along, win tickets to the Ecca, and the opportunity to go and see Jose Carreras alongside Ronan Keeney, Robbie Williams, Shepherd. They're going to be there. It's all going to be there at the Gabba. We had a bit of fun with Carreras. We got artificial intelligence, artificial and the intelligence. They are the morning's in-house band. They imagine what Jose Carreras doing the Shepherd song, Geronimo, would sound like.

0: always thought Artie Fishel was a tenor. I offered him a fiver because I didn't think he was as good as he was making it, half as good anyway. If you missed Angus Taylor on 4BC Breakfast this morning with Jason Matthews, you missed something, really, quite something. You can head to the 4BC app and listen back. But it was an interesting discussion. A couple of things caught my ear. I don't understand why Angus is not getting a simple message like, if you don't like Alba, you've got to vote for me. That would be my message. Angus, every stump speech, hello, I'm Angus Taylor. If you don't like Alba, you've got to vote for me. Forget all the other rubbish. You're not there to answer media questions, but you've still got to have values and you've still got to stand for stuff. And this is what really did catch my ear. Jason Matthews rightly asked him about the scourge of domestic violence. We're talking about it a lot. And we blokes, it's not just blokes that commit it, but it's mainly blokes. We've got to be better on this. Jason asked him, well, no one had actually heard him talk about it. Here's Angus.
1: 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Mornings, thanks to Bolsover Dental. On the talk of Central Queensland, 994RO.
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2: Penny, you're in the hook, in Roma, everywhere around the Resonate network. You're on the hook for the Games. For any shortfall, the state government has committed to spend $7.1 billion in taxpayer dollars, but that's from a year or two ago. Somebody needs to honestly update this because it's already going to be $10 billion. And I've seen some estimates that suggested that even the Victoria Park Stadium, 5.4 thereabouts, seems like an awfully similar figure to what we heard about Cross River Rail, which is now at least a $20 billion project. I'm hearing that 5.4 becomes 20 on some of the Victoria Park facilities alone. People are going to say you're just being hysterical. I just want to know, how are we going to deal with the overspending, which will always come? The size of the venues could be one of the ways, they say. And they say if there are more seats, it means more tickets. I don't have a problem. Go big, Brisbane. Go big. A 60,000-seat stadium does not seem adequate for the Brisbane of 2045 and beyond. That's where we should be planning. But we don't even know what the sports are for the 2032 Olympics. We don't know what they are. Hockey's apparently too expensive. Apparently too expensive. Pickleball could be in. We need to get that settled. Is the rowing going to happen in Rocky? Jarrah Bleyh is going to walk across the Fitzroy River to make sure the Crocs are out of it. Keen to know what you think. 133-882. What do you make of this idea from Bob Catter? And Bob says get rid of the kids off the iPads and let's get them out and about camping, fishing and hunting. The headline is maybe paying them to shoot cane toads. I don't agree with that. I don't need kids with guns in suburbia. And the fact that they might have them in the bush in regional areas means they at least got to know how to use them. Responsible parenting would suggest that nobody would let a child anywhere near a gun or the ammo that goes in it unless they know what they're going to do with it. Isn't the first rule of owning a gun never pointed at anybody? Isn't that the first rule? I would have thought so. And poor old cane toads, poor old cane toads. Hate the damn things. But I don't think the idea of kids shooting them makes any sense to me, Bob, with the greatest of admiration and respect for your 50 years of service in various Australian parliaments, both state and federal. This story, though, how would you feel? I've asked a few of the women who work in this building, the people who are mothers themselves, how would you feel about this? You found out you're pregnant again. You've got four children already. And the doctor said, interesting time. We've now got four viable babies and you're about to have four babies. It's an extremely rare birth of identical quadruplets. And Jennifer Narmona delivered her daughters Emily, Harriet, Alexa and Catherine. Aren't they lovely names? The Royal Brisbane Women's Hospital, 28 weeks and 4 days gestation and extremely high risk pregnancy. Came as a bit of a shock. Jennifer and Jotham, her husband, they'd not been planning on having more kids, but they have actually had four more. And the obstetrician's been caring for her since they discovered she was pregnant. The baby's doing extremely well. Those four girls are going to be featured in umpteen television commercials throughout their lives. And now everybody in the building here has dropped and gone, is there a baby crying? I've got to go and fix that. It's primal, isn't it? 133-882, that's our talkback line. Thanks to Watch Smoke Alarms, 18 past 10.

0: years over bloody 80. Make a call, number 8 right now, 133-882, the competition line right now, 133-882. Jill, thanks for your note, 0499-880-882. She says, Gary, I love the program, preferred you in the afternoons, but enjoying the morning time slot, thank you so much. She said, domestic violence, huge issue. I can't believe politicians aren't taking it more seriously, but I'm pleased you've called it out. Also to Jason Matthews. We need to get it back front and centre. Four women died 4 days, 2 weeks ago. But she said that doesn't then tell the full story because there's all these other women who go to the emergencies or are just managing day by day in fear of their lives. It's not good enough. She said it's a national disgrace. It's not just about educating young boys. It should be part of it. It's about how we create strong and confident young women. Yeah. To pick better blokes. To stay away from. I get all of that. Wendy says, Gary, give me a break. How do you think they're going to get the money for the Olympics? They'll just up our taxes, rates, bills, just keep going up and up. You of all should know how governments do this stuff. They bleed their people to splurge on taxpayers' money, not theirs. I'm with you. I pay taxes. I'm just simply saying I think we need to get an honest appraisal about the real cost of the Olympics because it's going up. It's no point saying $7.1 billion tapped out because that figure is 2 years old already, and with inflation it's already $8.5 billion. And when the CFMEU get involved, it'll be 10 or 12. You just know that's right. 133-882, the great Bluey O'Gorman, he was a terrific police officer for Queensland. Bluey, great to talk to you. Always, sir. Are you well, mate?
1: You're being very nice, Gary. Thanks.
0: I always appreciate you.
1: Just on the firearm discussion, mate.
0: Yep.
1: There's a couple of salient points. One is, it's very rare that people who have a legitimate use of firearms, registered firearm owners, whether they're on the land, whether they're sporting shooters or use firearm in the course of their employment, they rarely, rarely misuse firearms. And I'll clarify that I've got no interest in owning firearms. I've had them when I was in the coppers, obviously.
0: Yep.
1: But it's just not something that I've got an interest in. The vast majority of people who own firearms legally are decent people.
0: Exactly.
1: Have got an interest that way. And I don't want to get political because I haven't got much politics, but after the Bondi massacre, the federal government were going to tighten the firearms laws. That was just plain rank stupidity because the people who, I know those two had registered, or one of them had registered firearms, but the system wasn't very accurate or very efficient that they had firearms. And they're one of the few people who have registered firearms that have misused them. But the Queensland government said the firearms legislation's tight enough, we need to come at it from other angles. And the vast majority of people who misuse firearms or turn firearms on other people are criminals. And they got the firearms illegally, they use them illegally, and it's not a situation that should be left the way it is. Things should be getting a lot tighter about making sure that legitimate firearm owners are allowed to follow their interests, and people who got it illegally should be hammered hard.
0: Yeah, I agree. And John, that's the point. I've never owned a gun, don't have any interest in owning a gun, but everybody I know who does own a gun is exactly as you've described. I actually do subscribe to the theory outlaw guns, only the outlaws will have them. I mean, and that just puts it, the people who in the police service, who used to be a force when back in the day, but it's now a service. But either way, I find outlawing guns, you don't get a criminal who says, oh, I'll fill in a form so I can lawfully have a gun, now I'm going to go and commit a crime. It's just a nonsense.
1: You're 100% correct in my opinion. These plastic gangsters that are running around with sawn-off firearms and whatever, who think they're heroes if they start firing shots around the place, they're the ones who should be targeted and targeted hard. But, you know, when the coppers round them up and put them before the courts, things have got to start to get a bit fair dinkum there, and that that's a rare occurrence. It's a bit like a full. Oh, I won't say what I was going to say.
0: No, that's all right. But can I ask you one other question? And that is, if somebody has been, say, found guilty of committing domestic violence or some assault against somebody, should it then be, again, you know, it's a little bit political, so I apologise for that, but should it then become an offence if they're found with a gun? In other words, they're found with a weapon. Should that become a problem for them for the rest of their days? In other words, they should never, ever be found. There should be a prohibited person register when it comes to firearms.
1: Well, mate, I'm reluctant to suggest that that's a solution because I don't think it is. And the problem is there's already some action in relation to firearms when domestic violence orders are taken out. And I've been 20 years away from it, so I'm not sure what the machinery of it.
0: Fair comment, yeah.
1: But each case has got to be looked at on its own, mate. Like, I know we're not talking about the domestic violence, but that is such a complex issue. And governments aren't politically game to really dig deep and see where the real problem is and deal with the real problem, because some people are going to get their nose out of joint and they won't want that.
0: No, they won't.
1: I've taken you off the subject.
0: So. Yeah, no, but either way, I value your take on this, John, because, you know, you've been highly regarded. 20 years you've been away from the police force. Wow, that's extraordinary. I don't know where that time's gone, but I hope you're well. I hope you're fishing and catching lots. That's all I know.
1: I got me OBE, so.
0: Yeah, well done. You got your OBE. He's over bloody 80. Well done. John Bluey O'Gorman, they called him, because he had red hair, if you haven't caught on to that. Great Queenslander, great copper, and great opinions. What's your thoughts? 133-882. Have we got a winner? We have got a winner, apparently. I don't want to rock, DJ. Going to go along, see Robbie, along with Ronan, The Cause, Natalie. They're all friends of mine. Yeah, thanks very much, Shepherd. Hey, it's terrific. Well done to you, Robin. Robin at Salisbury, well done. What are you going to do? Carreras and Friends, going to be a big night.
2: Oh, fabulous night. Can't wait. Fantastic. Thank you so much.
0: Yeah, well done to you, because it is going to be historic, because it's one night only, once-in-a-lifetime event. It is huge, and you've got tickets.
2: Yeah.
0: Yippee. who are you going to take?
2: Excited.
0: Who are you going to take along?
2: Oh, 54 years together, I guess I'll take my husband.
0: Yeah, yeah, make sure. Keep an eye on him. Make sure he enjoys it, taps to all the tunes. I hope that it's a fantastic night for you, Robin. Well done. Congratulations to you. Stay on the line. We'll get all your details to get those tickets out to you. That's Robin at Salisbury. Of course, the tickets are on sale now, $95.90. That's how cheap it could be for some. Go through Ticketmaster to find out more. Jose Carreras and Friends. He's going to have plenty of them, Robin. Robin's going to be one of them. 133-882. It's 10:30. Now, the price tag for extending the CFMEU Commission of Inquiry has been revealed. Chloe Affleck has more from the newsroom.
3: That's right. The inquiry was originally due to wrap up by July 31, but as we know, that's been extended to the end of next year. As a result, what was originally expected to cost $20 million has now blown out to $95 million. Police are searching for three men accused of assaulting a rideshare driver and stealing their car on the Gold Coast. The incident happened around 1 this morning in Labrador. The 26-year-old male driver was taken to hospital with minor injuries. And Britain has welcomed its seventh Prime Minister in 10 years, with former Manchester Mayor Andy Burnham taking the top job. He's already signalled no changes to Australia's multi-billion dollar AUKUS defence deal, alongside a fresh focus on domestic reform. In sport, women's tennis is updating its transgender policy to allow only biological women to play. And Gary, I'll have more news at 11.
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0: At 25 to 11, happy National Lamington Day. Yep. Tony is pushing the buttons for me. He said, what you do is you take stale cake and you disguise it with chocolate and coconut and serve it to guests. And everyone goes, ooh, isn't it amazing? Have you got a better Lamington recipe than Tony? Let me know. 133882. Thanks to Watch Smoke Alarms. Lord Lamington, of course, was Governor of Queensland, 1896 to 1901. He had a plateau and a plate of named after him. His real name was Charles Cochrane Bailey. There's a hyphen in there. Kind of like there is on the Lamington Plateau, really. There's a little hyphen there. Anyway, he was a right honourable sir, Lord Lamington. Now, that's something the Kiwis can't claim. They try and claim the Pavlova. We know it was started here in Australia. Lord Lamington was a Queensland thing. Oh, dear, the phones are going to melt down now. But it's important to know your history, isn't it? Especially when we've got the taxpayer-funded grievance industry marching on all sorts of things, including now James Cook. I asked this a little earlier. Is Australia about to wipe yet another giant of history from our ledger? We'll probably have to rename the Lamington next. You know that 50 years ago, James Cook University was established in Queensland. It was building a stellar global reputation. There was a deliberate effort by the Howard government, actually, to get a medical school at James Cook University for one reason, that is to get doctors trained in regional Australia, meant they'll stay in regional Australia. That was the idea. James Cook University is well known. My old mate John Vores, who started at Channel 7 in Townsville, started at Channel 7 in Brisbane, became a Channel 7 correspondent over in the United States, and has been an anchor for Cable News Network for like 30-something years. He went to JCU. But now a major battleground has opened up over the name. Management is claiming they aren't actively pursuing a change, yet they've officially endorsed a framework outlining how to do it. They have found $12 million, they reckon, that's what it'll cost for a total rebrand of JCU, $12 million. Put it back. Who do they think they are? Chris Bowen? But I think it's a stunning development. Our state could have been named Cooksland in honour of James Cook. It could have been. Queen Victoria said, I think one should name it after me. So we named the little province built around Melbourne after her, and then we named the big province after the Queen. But this creeping paralysis of activist class, the taxpayer-funded grievance industry, it's crazy. Let's have a chat to cultural commentator, author, senior research fellow at the Australian Catholic University, Dr. Kevin Donnelly. Kevin, great to talk to you. This is an insanity in our midst. It's been around for a few days, but they're trying to de-cook Australia. It's wrong.
6: Well, it's been happening for years, Gary, as you well know. I live in Melbourne, and every Australia Day, the Captain Cook Memorial, the statue there, it's either painted with graffiti or somebody tries to hack off his head. It's appalling. I mean, instead of respecting our heritage, and I mean that everybody who lives in Australia should be very thankful, whether you're from overseas or whether you're Indigenous or however long you've been here, we should all appreciate and celebrate this great nation. And Captain Cook, and you know him well, I'm sure, he's a hero. He's one of the most influential, one of the most important navigators. I think he went around the world at least twice, and he discovered the east coast of Australia. So I think we should celebrate Cook, but unfortunately, whether it's the national curriculum, whether it's what they're teaching in universities, it's all this black armband view, as Geoffrey Blainey calls it.
0: But Kevin Donnelly, he was a cartographer. I mean, his maps of New Zealand, so many parts of the east coast of Australia, they were still in play until more recent times. He was that good. He's revered in other parts of the world. There's statues for him in Hawaii where he was killed. It was called the Sandwich Islands in those days. But he mapped parts of Antarctica. This guy knew no bounds. He just kept going, kept charting, and he died almost a decade before any settlement happened here, but apparently it's all Cook's fault, everything that happened here.
6: I'm just looking at a map I bought many years ago of Cook's travels, and it's astounding. People don't understand. It's a bit like trying to get to the moon. You know, we say astronauts who have stood on the moon or got to the moon recently, they went around the moon. We think they're marvellous people, adventurers, they've achieved so much. What Cook did was far more challenging. I mean, there weren't very good maps in the day, as you know, and whether it's the east coast of Australia, whether it's New Zealand, he got as far up as the Arctic. He was a most important explorer, cartographer, as you say, and I'm pretty sure he was one of the first captains to give his crew, it was either limes or lemons, to help with scurvy.
0: Yeah. No, he tested all of that. Of course, William Bligh, the Mutiny of the Bounty guy, he was on that same trip, so the story goes. But look, he was so revered in that navigation sense. You talk about the space race. NASA named one of their spaceships, one of their shuttles, the Endeavour, after the Bark Endeavour.
6: It's wonderful. You know, Well, when I review the national curriculum and even the state, whether it's Queensland, Victoria, New South Wales, what young people are being taught in school, there are hundreds of references to Aboriginal culture, history, religion. There's very little about what it is that makes Australia unique as a Western liberal democracy. I mean, two of the books that arrived with the First Fleet, for example, in 1788, were the King James Bible and Blackstone's Commentaries on the Laws of England. Now, it's only because of those two books and the fact that we got here a week before the French, that we are as we are today, such a wonderful, free and open society.
0: Yeah, La Perouse, of course, came a week late. But, you know, Cook died 1779. We know that he also spent 7 weeks in what we now would call the Endeavour River, Cookstown, in far north Queensland. He got to talk to the local Indigenous people there. They talked to him in language that, in fact, he wrote it down in his journal, a Gungaroo, which has become kangaroo in our broad Australian vernacular, but he learned that from interaction with Aboriginal people. So for those who want to write Cook off as being some horrible person, they're completely misrepresenting his actual interactions with those who'd been here for generations beforehand.
6: You're dead right, and I'm pretty sure in his chronicles, he spoke favourably about the natives, as they called them, and he tried to have dialogue, he tried to coexist. So it wasn't, they make the same mistake with Arthur Phillip and the First Fleet. It was never hostile from our point of view. When I say our point of view, I mean the British, the white people. They tried to coexist, and the Admiralty had actually told Phillip, when you get to the colony, as it became, you must coexist and treat the Aborigines properly. And Phillip, as you know, was actually shot once. And he said, no, don't take any retribution. It was my fault.
0: Yeah, and indeed.
6: Feared. Yeah.
0: But the same thing happened with Cook's crew when they started fishing some green turtles out. It was against the Aboriginal tribal custom in that area around Cooktown, and there was going to be a big melee, but it was an elder that broke a spear, which was a cultural sign of saying, let's bring about peace, let's not have fights. So there was that kind of understanding. Kevin, why aren't we teaching these stories to our kids? Why are we being made to feel, people like me who are 38% English and 38% Scottish, you know, a bit Irish and a bit of this and a bit of that, a bit Viking. I mean, why are we being made to feel like somehow or other we're responsible for everything that went wrong at some stage? It just doesn't make sense. It's divisive rubbish.
6: It is, and as you know, Gary, I've been investigating and researching about what's happened with education for over 40 years now.
0: Yep.
6: And it goes back a long time to when I first started teaching. I mean, I was lucky enough to go through school as a young boy where we were taught a balanced view. We knew that England, that there were faults with the way society was structured. We knew the dangers of the Industrial Revolution. We knew that people didn't have the vote. But at the same time, we were taught to acknowledge and be proud of the great things that Western civilization has done. But the last 40 years, they've turned that on its head. And I talk about political correctness or this woke ideology, where one of the theories, this post-colonial theory, anything to do with Western culture is somehow dangerous. It's all negative. They don't celebrate great explorers. They don't celebrate our history. It's all, as I said, this black armband view. And it gets back to a lot of academics in our universities who have no interest in acknowledging the benefits of where they're working and where they live. They really just want to talk it down. And it's so bad in Victoria. When I looked at the Year 12 essays that they said were fantastic, and these are the examiners, one of the essays that got an A+ was actually telling young kids to desecrate Captain Cook's statue. Oh. And the teachers who marked that said how fantastic it is. This young boy is a cultural warrior for the left.
0: Crazy stuff. Kevin, good to talk to you always. Appreciate your time. Kevin Donnelly, grievance industry. We're paying for it. To deny a history is to repeat mistakes. If there's a reconciliation, yeah, some things went wrong, that's okay. We sit down, we talk, we all work together, black, white, brindle, whatever colour you happen to identify with. I got the palest of skin, that Viking blood. 133-882, thanks to Watch Smoke Alarms 13.
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1: Here's the good sport himself, Sam Leckie. He joins us in the studio. What is happening in the world of rugby league today, mate? Because people, it was interesting. I've been reading some comments online. I'll just do my
2: head
1: in. Because I just like to stay aware of the variety of views out there. It's called qualitative research. Mm-hmm. They said, oh, you talk a lot about sport. The thing about sport, there's a couple of things. Huge numbers of people employed in sport. Huge numbers of Queenslanders who engage in sport. I mean, Michael Price is helping to put this program together, telling us all what to do. You know, he's mad about hockey, mad about AFL, and I know you love all of that as well. There's so many people who love sport.
2: Yeah.
1: So many people do. So I know there's always a big concentration on what's happening in the rugby league world, the mega dollars paid people and so on and so forth. I mean, Shibasaki's on the move for $2 million. I'll go to Perth.
2: Yeah, you go to Perth, that sort of money. Live on the beach, wouldn't you? Yeah. The only issue is going to be the 4-hour flight back to the East Coast.
1: It's the, yeah, the sun goes down over the water over there.
2: Yeah, yeah. Doesn't do it here. Comes up over the water. But yeah, he's on the move. So I had a little chat to the Broncos today because there's been a little bit made throughout the year about what Gemet Shibasaki's future would look like because he joined the club on a train and trial deal. It was really a last chance saloon for him and he took to it really well.
1: And has become
2: an Origin winner. Yeah. He's become a grand final winner and he's become an Australian representative when he went over there for the Ashes. So his value from when he signed a train and trial deal, which I think from memory is about 140, the minimum wage is about 140 grand a year, but train and trials is a grand a week. So what they were paying him then and what he's worth now.
1: In the eyes of
2: the NRL is much, much more. So his value is about 500 grand. And the Broncos said to me that they put a contract in front of him earlier in the year. The Perth Bears came knocking with this offer of $1 million over two seasons, which the Broncos just couldn't match. They've got a lot of players that they need to wrap up long term.
1: Dane Gagai's coming to the club
2: as well, so they're not going to want in that position. And on Sunday, the Broncos basically told Shibasaki and his management that they couldn't match the offer that Perth came with, and he has ultimately signed in principle with the Bears. There's still a 10-day cooling off period, but pretty safe to say that he won't be backflipping on that money to be part of a foundation or the foundation of a brand new club.
1: Sam, Perth is a fantastic city. Perth is beautiful.
2: I've never actually been.
1: You've got to go. It's the longest flight, five hours, 35 minutes from Brisbane, direct flight. There's multiple flights a day. It is clean. It is organised. It's tidy. It's got a lot of things going for it, Perth.
2: Mm.
1: And there's a lot of money floating around the place too, the mining money that's there. But it is, without doubt, it's amazing, actually. It's filled with a lot of people who've got off the boat in Fremantle and said, I'm not going any further.
2: Yeah.
1: And they got off the boat, right?
2: Yeah.
1: Being part English, I can do that. And then there's a whole lot of Kiwis who said, I want to go to South Africa. Oh, that'll do. And they stop at Perth. Mm. So there's a whole lot of Kiwis
2: and
1: over
2: South Africans coming the
1: other
2: way.
1: Absolutely. So there's just a lot of people with an adventurous spirit.
2: And, you know, the one thing, the criticism of the NRL when it came to expansion and going into Perth is that they weren't going to be able to market it and compete in the Perth sporting market.
1: Yeah.
2: But we talk about Queenslanders loving their sport and the crowds you get to the Brisbane Lions, the crowds you get to Broncos, Dolphins, Cowboys games. That you see similar in Perth. They get around. West Coast have hardly won a game in 3 years and they're still selling 40,000 tickets for home games. Fremantle are on the rise and flag favourites for this year in the AFL. Even the Perth Scorchers, they're the best attended Big Bash team in the competition. So the Perth locals will get around it.
1: Yeah,
2: and I reckon there'll be rugby union fans. You mentioned the Kiwis and the South Africans that come over, rugby union fans that buy into rugby league because the Perth Bears are active in
1: WA. If you're chasing a bit of pigskin around a green piece of grass with line markings on it, they'll be there. It's simple as that. A bit Melbourne-ish in that regard. Now, the government is debating what constitutes a sport. What's your take?
2: Well, you know how they've got these $200 play on sports vouchers, which sort of, they go to community grassroots sport and subsidise some of the costs that are associated with it, because that's a big barrier for people playing sport. I'm interested in some of the more niche sports, like rugby league, your soccer, your netball. They all get a lot of these vouchers because so many people play, so many young people want to play sport. I like the niche ones though. So curling gets is eligible and gets a lot of
1: I've got wavy hair myself, but keep going.
2: Yep. Wood chopping, as we where people listening out for that. The tickets to the Ecker today,
1: but we'll do that chopping, next down.
2: Get some cash. Medieval combat. I found this interesting. I don't know what that is. I'm not particularly interested in being involved. But what's not on the list has caused a stir, and there's big pushes from the esports community. So somehow playing computer games, which is a hobby, has
1: get the heck out of here.
2: They want it to be classified as a sport
1: no
2: in the government's eyes. And a made-up sport, Quidditch. For our Harry Potter fans.
1: No, that'll work. Okay. Yeah, well, I won't say anything against Quidditch.
2: If they figure out how to fly on broomsticks, then I reckon they might get some cash.
1: Yeah, I'll be there. I'll be square. Either way, we'll talk about pickleball next hour here at 4BC. It's 4 to 11.
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11: It's 11 o'clock. Good morning. I'm Chloe Affleck. The Shadow Home Affairs Minister is calling for legal changes if needed after a so-called ISIS bride was granted bail by a Victorian court. The woman accused of terrorism offences was charged in May after returning to Australia last year. John O'Dunham says he doesn't believe the federal government can simply claim the laws prevent them from blocking the return of the so-called ISIS brides.
12: I've consistently made the point that if the law is weak, we should look at ways to change it to prevent these people from coming back into our country. If the bail laws in Victoria are weak, then the government here should be doing everything they can.
11: The price tag of the CFMEU Commission of Inquiry has more than quadrupled, now costing $95 million instead of the $20 million originally estimated. The blowout is due to the inquiry's extension, which will see it run until December 2027. Overseas, Andy Burnham has taken charge as Britain's seventh Prime Minister in a decade. The former Manchester mayor has promised a 10-year economic overhaul aimed at rebuilding the country's public services. Australian-born British MP Catherine West says his priority is delivering real results.
13: He said there are a couple of things we're not going to do just so that we can focus on the cost of living, because I think what people are a bit tired of is promises and then things don't actually happen. Yeah.
11: Pauline Hanson has taken aim at Canberra for being out of touch with Australians. The One Nation leader has been met with 70 protesters at the West Australian event for her recent comments regarding the White Australia policy. Hanson says it's never been harder for Australians to get ahead.
14: And the biggest thing standing in their way is their own government. Most people in Canberra have never had to balance the books, never had to make rent, never had to make payroll. And it shows in every law they write.
11: A rideshare driver has been hospitalised after he was assaulted by a group of men on the Gold Coast. The three offenders entered the vehicle and forced the 26-year-old man to exit around 1 this morning in Labrador. He was then chased on foot before being struck, with the group stealing his phone and taking off in his car. Broncos winger Josiah Carapani has been hit with a $350 fine after pleading guilty to a drink driving offence. The 24-year-old returned a blood alcohol reading of 0.037. And while on a provisional licence in June. He's been suspended from driving for 3 months and is expected to face further punishment by the NRL's integrity unit. And up to 45% of dementia risks can be stopped or delayed, according to updated advice from the World Health Organization. The new guidelines show quitting smoking, cutting back on alcohol, and staying active can dramatically protect your brain health. To finance, the All Ords are down 34 points at 8,941. One Australian dollar is buying 70 US cents.
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11: Dolphin star Jermaine Asako continues to earn high praise for his acrobatic finishes, once again stealing the headlines in their round 20 win over the Cowboys with a double in the top right corner. Coach Christian Wolfe telling Sports Today Asako's freakish four-pointers have become second nature.
15: No, not at all. He's done that for us a number of times this year, and those two tries just said were exceptional, and he's got a great knack when you give him an opportunity. He certainly tends to make it four, and he's very good at making it six as well.
11: And no surprises in the Australian men's test squad to face Bangladesh next month. Coach Andrew McDonald naming a full-strength side, including Pat Cummins, Josh Hazlewood and Nathan Lyon. It's 11:04.
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18: Mostly sunny across Capricornia today as we head for a top of 26 degrees for Rockhampton. Similar the next couple of days. Yeppoon 22 today. Gladstone getting to 25. Billawilla expecting a top of 26.
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1: Being a busy morning, stick with us between now and midday. We'll give you a chance to go along to the Ecker. We have, is it a family park? Family park. This is exciting. We'll do this. The Ecker, of course, is the country and the city all coming together. It's not far away. I see they're starting to build the Mount Gravatt show, which is always the precursor. It's a big show, Mount Gravatt show. We'll have a talk to the organisers of that before the week is out. They're starting to build the Mount Gravatt show, which is always a sign the Echo is a week or two away, and it is. It's coming up soon. 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
1: A lot of feedback coming in. Just on this question, and in a moment we'll talk about the pickle around pickleball, but on the question of what is being taught in our schools. I am pretty shocked that we're trying to de-cook the whole Australian history. Get James Cook out. Kill off the statues. Kill off the naming of things that Cook named back in 1770. It's crazy stuff. Judy said, thanks for talking to Kevin Donnelly. We did that last hour, and you can catch up to that on the 4BC app and, of course, the 4BC podcast stuff. Judy said, thanks for talking to Kevin Donnelly. We did that last hour, and you can catch up to that on the 4BC app and, of

0: get cook, forget all of that, feel bad about having any form of European heritage, that kind of stuff. As Toffa Fielder said, too much 1984, not enough 1776. Well, that's true for America. But in our case, 1788, there might have been some problems in settlement in Australia after 1788, but not many. But you can't blame Cook, who came by in 1770. It was a long time, 18 years later, before settlement began. Why are we blaming Cook? He would have been dead basically 10 years by the time settlement started in Australia. Stop picking on Cook. She says, I love listening to your daily dose of sanity and common sense. Thank you. Tell your friends. Peter says, it's called Anglophobia. And that's what's happening. All these phobias. All these phobias. Look, I don't hide my personal family history. And no, I'm not related to anybody in the Norwegian football team, as some are suggesting. I'm not saying that. But I do have a little bit of Scandinavian because I've got a lot of Scottish in my family background and a fair bit of English, a little bit of Western European. That's my family background. You don't get skin this pale unless you've got a bit of Viking in you. Janet Kippering says, how refreshing it is to hear you talking about the history of our beautiful country. I'm of your era. It's awful to think it's not taught in schools like it once was in our day. Like you, I love it too. I love the story of Cook, Jan. I agree. She said, by the way, welcome to mornings. Okay. She said, sometimes I couldn't hear you at 3 o'clock. Well, Carla Banaska will be with you after three this afternoon here on 4BC. But I will always stand up for Australian history. I want kids of today and kids of the future to have the same joy I had in discovering. And yes, we can talk about the bad stuff, but we're not talking about the good stuff. We're going to fall apart. As Shane says, well said, Gary, children in schools should be educated about Australia's history, just like people were in the past. 133882. Thanks to Watch Smoke Alarms. Who would have thought pickleball would become such a ripe breeding ground for tension in our communities? Now, it was, what, a month ago? In Holland Park Ward, the Brisbane City Council decided to expand the courts at Yoakum Street, the park there, as a campaign driven by a former Lord Mayoral candidate, Jonathan Sri Ranganathan. Stopped it before it started. What's he got against pickleball? I don't know how you play pickleball. It's like tennis. Anyway, they stopped the one in Holland Park. Maybe there was not enough community consultation. I don't know. But a similar situation apparently is now brewing in Lota on the Bayside. Councils approved the addition of pickleball courts to Cox Park. But community members, well, at least some, say they weren't consulted and they're not happy. Tanya Lowe is a spokesperson for the Wynnum Manly Community Group and joins us now. Tanya, what is the problem with pickleball? Tell me what the issue is.
1: Well, there's no problem with pickleball. In fact, we even had pickleball members there today on side with the actual local community saying it's in the wrong spot.
0: Mm-hmm.
1: So it's because there's been no consultation. There's been no real consultation with this community to get this right, and it's not too late.
0: Okay, so you hosted this community breakfast today. You see, even those who are very pro-pickleball aren't happy. So where should the pickleball court go?
1: Well, it's a really good question, and I think it's something that we need to bring everyone together with to get the right decision. Unfortunately, Councillor Givney is saying she's consulting, but yet again, we're seeing that she turns up, she smiles and listens, but she doesn't actually take on any feedback. She's just wanting to go ahead and keep this project going without stopping to getting it right. It's wasting $250,000 of taxpayer money or ratepayers' money and isn't willing to just pause the project so we can get it right.
0: Okay, so where should it go?
1: As I said, it's a good question, and that's something we need the community to come back with. That's part of community consultation. Community consultation isn't just sitting there and listening and then walking away. It's actually taking feedback on board, engaging, working with people to get it right. And that includes the Pickleball Association, the school, the parents, the residents. They all need to be involved. Councillor Givney repeatedly tells us that she's there for the entire community, but it only seems she's there for the community who's willing to listen to her.

0: Okay, but again, you've had this community breakfast. You've had people from the Wynnum Pickleball Association there. People are also, after we've spoken to council, we've also spoken to the Pickleball Association. They say the location with the park is the only logical position for the courts. So how many locals are actually against pickleball in this location? Because I'm trying to work it out in my own mind. If it's not there, where? You've been consulting yourself and you can't tell me. So where the heck is it going to go, and why can't it go where they've proposed?
1: Well, where they're proposing is about a metre and a half from a toddler's playground. There's huge posts there. Even the pickleball players themselves, they said even though they're not sprightly, they're concerned about running into those poles. They're concerned about toddlers running onto the pickleball courts. They're not fenced. So it could be that it could be in that park itself in another location. It could be that it's a mixed-used space. There just needs to come back to consultation.
0: But if fences were put up, would that change people's positions?
1: Well, that's something they need to discuss. And it's something that was thrown in today. But again, we just need to have a look at how that works and how that then becomes a free public place if it's fenced.
0: I'm just confused, because I would have thought a pickleball court was meeting a community need, was a community good, and you're against it, but you can't tell me where and or how it could be otherwise housed. That's the part I still can't work this out, Tanya.
1: Okay. Well, I think it comes down to the community being told what was happening in a park that they live around and the community living around without having consultation there. So from my point of view, it's always about bring the people together, discuss it, work out what the alternative arrangements are, because we don't know that. We haven't had time. This has been told to us, and then we've been begging for meetings for the last couple of months. We've been ignored. We publicly go out and do some campaigning this week to try and get some attention, and Councillor Givney finally came down to meet with us, and only now she's listening to us. So we haven't had actually time to work out what alternative solutions could be here. But it's not too late. It can still happen.
0: But the council's willing to spend money in this area, which is massively changing and growing. And I understand you have, and this is some criticism being offered, that you have some links to the Labor Party. So you're protesting from a politically motivated point of view.
1: Well, I wish I would spend more time listening to the community that's actually talking to them than trying to target me with these types of sources.
0: Well, I don't know. You've got somebody in the background feeding your lines here, Tanya. I mean, it's obviously not just you. How is this protest being organised, and what is your plan? Why don't you actually come up with a plan? You've been doing the consultations. Why don't you come up with a plan?
1: And the actual community reached out to us in the Wynnum Manly Community Group for help, because they were being ignored. And so we've come to them to say, well, let's help raise your voices and see what we can do to get some attention so we can bring everyone back to the table and come up with a solution.
0: Mm.
1: The community there doesn't have footpaths. There's not proper drainage. There's lots of other things.
0: I know. It's been sadly neglected for decades, your area, and it's massively changed. And I guess Alex Givney's now trying. I don't know Alex Givney well, but I must say I've had her on this program in the past. I think she's genuinely trying to now play catch-up in the whole Wynnum Manly ward, which has been a bit underdone for decades.
1: Well, catching up would be involved actually sitting down with the community and listening to them rather than telling them what she's got.
0: So where do you want the pickleball court to go, Tanya? That's the point I'm trying to nail down here. You don't know. You don't have any idea.
1: I think there's a couple of different options, and people have spoken about where they could potentially go over and win on. But I haven't scouted them out. I haven't done risk assessments, so I don't want to start saying different things until we get down and we actually have proper looks at places. But that brings everyone back to a table. It doesn't take long.
0: Okay, all right. Well, okay, Tanya Lowe, thank you so much for your time from the Wynnum Manly Community Group. Upset about pickleball. I kind of agreeing with this. I don't know. Hasn't anybody got better things to do than worry about pickleball? Are they NIMBYs or are they bananas? Build absolutely nothing anywhere near anyone. Councillor Alex Gibney has joined us. She'll be listening in on that. Councillor, appreciate your time today. Obviously, the consultation's not been sufficient. You've got to go back to the drawing board on this, Councillor.
2: Hi, Gary. Thanks for having me on. I really appreciate it. Look, we're not planning to go back to the drawing board, but we are willing to listen to what else the community would like to see in this park. And we have listened to them on multiple occasions, and we're happy to consider safety fencing should that be something that needs to be done. But until the courts are actually in place and we know, you know, how they're being utilised and when they're being utilised and the children that are playing nearby, it's hard to put things in place until we know what's happening. But this is a park that had courts that had not been used for a very, very long time, netball courts that were broken. We went to replace the netball courts with pickleball courts. And unfortunately, they cannot be replaced in the same location that they were in previously. So they've been moved down the park. And yes, they are closer to the playground. And but they need to be more than 50 metres from residential properties, which is why the courts had to be moved.
0: Okay, so there's rules around that. I mean, we have spoken to the Wynnum Pickleball Association. They said the location within the park is ideal. They're not fussed about this. So why is this Labor-affiliated community group seemingly upset?
2: Look, I'm not sure it's the community group. I do genuinely think there are community members that, you know, would have liked to have been consulted more. But
0: so you're going to do that? Are you going to sit down and talk to more people? You're going to actually have those meetings? Because I think this is the point. Krista Adams hit exactly the same wall, so to speak, over in Holland Park a month or so ago. I couldn't believe it then. I can't believe this now, because I do know. No criticism of the great community, which I'd be happy to live in, your community. I don't, but I'd be happy to live in it.
2: Well, have you any time, Gary?
0: Yeah, like, fair enough too. But it has been underdone for decades, that area of Brisbane. It's growing and changing so much. You've got to put resources in. I do think the build absolutely nothing anywhere near anyone, the Banana Brigade, is at work here, or it is highly political. But either way, consulting doesn't cost you much, Alex Gibney.
2: No, 100%. And I agree. And my job is to represent the whole community. And I was approached over the last 2 years. I've been approached by, a couple of pickleball clubs and organisations about having some pickleball courts in our area. And this is the thing at the moment. We don't have any. And this is a site that is zoned for sport and recreation. So this park has been home to netball. It has been home to soccer over the years. And now it's going to be home to pickleball. And we are building the courts. But the infrastructure, the things that they're talking to me about the most, the community, are the safety issues between the playground and the courts, which we can absolutely look at. But also the fact that they're upset about losing their old courts because their kids learnt to ride on that space. And we're going to look at putting potentially some other infrastructure in there. And we're going to go back to community consultation to talk to them about what they want to see in the park.
0: So you're just going to get a better outcome for your community. That's what you're saying. So in one sense, the kind of complaints kind of get a better result. I'm not worried about that. But you can see a way forward to get pickleball and indeed a better community outcome.
2: 100%, and that's what this is all about. It's about providing something for the entire community. Pickleball, something for the kids, making sure they're safe and making sure all of our community members can come here and congregate. We've got a community garden in there and an amazing playground. We're looking at potentially some extra facilities like barbecues and gazebos and that, so more families can come and spend time here.
0: All right, sounds good. Keep us posted. Alex Gibney, she's the ward councillor in Wynnum Manly. I mean, Daryl's right. Daryl says, Gary, I'm sorry, but why so much time spent on a pickleball court? Get a home for people who live in tents, and straight away you've freed up some pickleball land. It's a big thing, this pickleball thing. It is huge. $250,000 doesn't, in the overall scheme of things, government scheme of things, doesn't seem like a lot of money, but it's money that hasn't gone into Wynnum Manly for decades. So I think it's good. Is it the right use for ratepayers' money? Either way, the big prize is a bit of consulting. And I'm not picking on Tanya because she's got an affiliation with a political party different to Alex Gibney. That's not the motivation. But I think there's a political motivation caught up in this. Some are for it, some are against it. NIMBYs, bananas, all of the acronyms are at play here, 133. 882. Tony says, Gary, it sounds like Tanya's full of no's instead of what ifs. That's what I was trying to do. Where else can it go? Come up with a plan. Let's test both plans. Anyway, I'm not doing the consulting, although if they want, they know my number. It's 24 past 11.
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0: Past 11. I love your feedback. Keep it coming. 0499 880 882, and of course the open line 133 882. Thanks to Watch Smoke Alarms. John says, some advice for the action group: constructive criticism always trumps the negative. That's all I was trying to do. Where do we put it? Mary says, oh, you can pick on Tanya all you like. After consultation, the result will be the same. She's not happy. Okay. Vivian, she says, the community was not consulted about the pickleball courts. And she said, we have pickleball being played at Lotus State School, and the right risk assessments on safety have not been done on this park-based one. She said, I'm a registered nurse, and I want to be able to sleep after night shift. I can understand that. And secondly, there wasn't any adequate safety in place, and I fear substantial injury. Can we also have a joint ticket on e-scooters, Vivian, on that? The netball courts, which are what's going to be displaced, are used every day. So this is yay netball courts, don't worry about the noise, and no to pickleball courts. Vivian, have I read that wrong? I'm happy for you to clarify it. I really would just like to fully understand it. But boy, oh boy, the anger about pickleball. William says, how much of a problem would a child running onto a pickleball court be? Could a parent intercept the child before the child got there? Heaven help us. Against the community group. That's William from Cardwell. Look, I want all kids to interact, but pickleball, I thought, was played by people who aren't actually Wimbledon tennis champions. Just putting it out there. Wimbledon is over. There's not going to be strawberries and cream served around Lota pickleball courts. This is about getting older people and apparently younger people engaged in something called hitting this thing back over the net. Game, set and match, this is just insane stuff. But look, consultation never hurts. 133-882, thanks to Watch Smoke Alarms. It's 11:30. And the big news this morning, of course, Broncos winger Josiah Carapani is front of court this morning with after being caught driving with alcohol in his system. Chloe, what is the latest?
12: The 24-year-old returned a blood alcohol reading of 0.037 in June while on a provisional licence. He's pleaded guilty to the charge this morning and has received a 3-month licence suspension and a $350 fine. The Shadow Home Affairs Minister is calling for legal changes if needed after a so-called ISIS bride was granted bail by a Victorian court. The woman accused of terrorism offences was charged in May after returning to Australia last year. And the state government approval of Dreamworld Master Plan is being met with criticism from the Conservation Council. The more than 50-hectare expansion is expected to have a direct impact on the Coomera koala habitat. In sport, the Socceroos have dropped one place to 28 on FIFA's world rankings after being knocked out in the round of 32 at the World Cup. And Gary, Georgia Kondek will have more news at midday.
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3: 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The 4RO Wonder Wheel, thanks to Harvey Norman Electrical and Computers, on the talk of Central Queensland, 990 4RO.
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0: 25 to midday. Helen said, Gary, I woke up late this morning at around 10 and I thought for a moment I'd slept through the whole day when I heard you on the wireless, the magical talking wireless, because I would normally have started at 3, but I'm now 9 to midday. And she said, by the way, Jason Matthews has made a point of saying he wants to take up a new hobby, and that is pickleball. Now, I suggested to Jason earlier today that if there was going to be a Thelma and Louise moment, one of his prize winners said they wanted to relive the whole Thelma and Louise moment. I thought Jason could go on that trip through Outback Queensland. He could be the Brad Pitt. He said, I thought it was the John Candy. The self-deprecating humour of one J. Matthews Esquire knows no bounds. No bounds at all. Speaking about no bounds, Michael McLaren is here after midday today. Mate, pickleball, quite a big subject here in Brisbane.
21: I understand. It's
0: it's quite a pickle.
21: Yeah, quite. How about we just sort the Olympic Games, hey?
0: Well, I think pickleball should be an event because it's well, taking
21: it's
0: off.
21: Gangbusters.
0: Yeah, it's going like a frog in a sock.
21: Yeah, it certainly is. Well, I've never played it. But, yeah, I mean, there's pickleball courts everywhere. When did it all start? About 3-4 years ago or something?
0: I think that somebody ran at a tennis ball and got a vegetable and just hit it across the net. I think that's where the pickle came from. No, actually, it was named after a dog named Pickle. You know, it could have been called Rex Ball or Fido Ball, but the dog's name was Pickle.
21: And I guess if the ball goes out of bounds, we shout at her, sit down.
0: Yeah, exactly. Well, wouldn't you ever? And we love Barnaby Joyce. I don't watch that show that's on taxpayer-funded television, but I've seen the clips. I've been laughing my head off all morning.
21: Sit down!
0: Yeah, that's it.
21: Sorry, it's the one dog.
0: And I'm standing up here, and Barney's just, he's dealt with his dog. I tell you, I sat down as soon as I heard him yell it.
21: I think we've found who the next Speaker of the House is going to
0: be. Yeah, yeah. He'll say, you just did something I used to do, so you're named. You're out.
21: Yeah.
0: What's happening after midday?
21: Plenty of things. I want to have a look at this mushrooming of security cameras in homes. Mm. You know, I think 20 years ago, no one had a security camera. Now everybody does. So they've been growing at about 10 to 12% per annum. But that's just on private homes. Then you think about all of these dash cams, and then every shopping centre has obviously official security. Every airport, every government building obviously has every public space. It seems that we're being surveilled, whether we like it or not, absolutely everywhere. Now, I mean, I understand why people have security cameras, whether they are working, that is to deter crime, or whether it's some sort of psychological trend, I don't know. I'll speak to someone who studies this sort of thing. And I mean, on the flip side, Gary, I guess there is the issue of privacy. I mean, there's one thing to surveil your own doorstep, as it were. But a number of these cameras point out to the footpath, and they seem to be capturing everything and everyone walking past, not just the private property, but what is the public domain.
0: I can understand why people do that. I mean, Michael, I've got six cameras in this studio. Six cameras. This is radio. We're meant to look ugly and be heard.
21: And we do.
0: And I've got six cameras in this studio that I'm aware of. There may be two others somewhere.
21: That's because there's somebody who steals the stapler. I mean, that's just management trying to nail down the hardware.
0: That's it. Yeah, but I can understand why people point their camera out on the footpath. What about the guy hooning up the street? They can ring up the police. You know, that's I can get that.
21: I don't know. I mean, isn't that the job of the police to track them down. Are we all Inspector Clouseau now? I don't know. Look, anyway, I'll have a chat about that. Also, the situation with development, certainly in Sydney, but also in Brisbane, it's going gangbusters. A lot of the time, the local councils are being overridden by state governments who say, no, we just got to get on with this. Look, some of the proposals obviously make sense. There's a few that don't. I've been sent one that's coming up in the inner west of Sydney in a suburb called Five Dock, which if people know the inner west of Sydney, they know it's sort of, you know, three, four bedroom home, yeah. Red brick, 1-2 story at the most. Well, this thing looks like it's something out of either Dubai or something on the Strip of Vegas.
0: Beautiful.
21: So it'll stick out
0: Gold like Coasty.
21: Well, look, it'll put the Gold Coast to shame. I mean, this has got more bling than you can imagine. It just doesn't work. But of course, you know, state significant development approval, so they push hard for it. I'll speak to the local MP about that. Health, we're looking at dementia. There's been some good stories about dementia lately, and for travel. Obviously, the situation in the Middle East we discussed yesterday, that's going to throw a lot of travel plans into the mix. But a number of people now say, look, I'm not going to go with Emirates, Etihad or Qatar. Just can't trust the Middle East. So I'll go with Singapore. Well, I've been told by people who've done that recently, Singapore can basically demand what they want, plus your liver, plus your kidney for the ticket. And so I'll speak to Robin Ironside from the Australian, the aviation expert, about just what people are paying for travel and what we can expect with flights with the situation in that Middle Eastern hub being disrupted again.
0: Heck of a lot of flights out of Brisbane through Taipei to Europe as well as another way of doing it. Yep. So there's a lot of different ways around.
21: There are, but they know how to charge.
0: They do. Well, good luck to them, I guess, if the need is there. The price could be very right for them. Michael, look forward to that after midday today here.
21: Thanks, Gary.
0: At 4BC, Michael McLaren will be here. There is a lot of feedback coming in. Doug says, that is not my dog. Yes, my dog does not bite. I threw in the Clouseau line. You just had to. Look, thanks for the clarification. The courts, this pickleball courts, the controversy that's occurring at Lota, the courts are scheduled, I will clarify, the courts are planned, I think is what you mean, to be too close to the unfenced playground. The netball courts are used for families riding bikes. So the netball players can't get around the bike riders anyway. So there's a group of older gents who are using the space for electric boats. There's a lot of things going on in this park. It's fantastic. The space is utilised by Lota State School for cross-country athletics and netball practice, and the noise impacts from the netball courts are not an impact on the local community, but the proposed pickleball courts are not in a suitable location. Is pickleball noisier than netball? That seems to be where I'm landing. But what I like about this is there's now a suggestion that the Lota Dog Park on Andrew Street is a potential alternative. That's all I was after. I was just after an alternative. If you can't have it there, where do you put it? It's pretty simple. Paul at Manly says, the Wynnum Pickle Ballers should offer the Wynnum Tennis Association next door to the Wynnum Manly Junior Rugby League fields and convert 2 or 3 tennis courts, which are underused, or convert 2 or 3 tennis courts into, say, 4 or 6 pickleball courts, problem solved. So pickleball can be played like a half-court tennis? That's what you're saying, Paul. I like that. There's something in that. And Terry at Westlake says, Terry's from Westlake, nowhere near Manly. So this is brave words from Terry. Nowhere near Lota. Terry, I'm not giving them your address, so you'll be sweet, mate. No worries. Jeez, all these whinges. Back to the 1970s. Laugh out loud. Yeah. Look, it's a controversial thing. The key thing, I think, is the locals have got to be listened to. The councillor's got to listen to the local. The council can't just bring it in and say we're going to do it. But equally, and this is where I was concerned, the spokesperson for the community association can't deny there's a political link here. They want to get back a council ward they'd held for, what, 90 years until Alex Givney won it at the last council election. So they're trying to erode her standing. Councillor, all I can say is, for heaven's sakes, just sit down and talk to people. I'm sure you're going to do it. But I do remind you that too much consultation doesn't get you an outcome. necessarily. A camel is a horse that's been designed by committee. And it's fair to say that the second you make an announcement about this, there will always be someone who says, no, it should be that. Pick and stick, make a decision. If you're confident you're in the right spot, then I guess the electorate will be able to judge you one way or another. 133-883, thanks to Watch Smoke Alarms at 16 to midday.
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0: There's a bit of wood chopping. 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And it's not far off. 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So that's how we know the Echo is only a week or two away. Did he say that out loud? 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
0: And the Weather Bureau is sticking with the forecast. Medium chance of showers today, high 22 for Wellington Point, max of 21, Ipswich 23, Logan 22, the Gold Coast 22, Redcliffe, much the same as Logan, 22 degrees, Caboolture, yeah, 23, Noosa 22, Rockhampton, mostly sunny, a max of 26 degrees, and over the next few days for Brisbane, partly cloudy through to Friday, some rain tomorrow. Sunny into the weekend. Temperatures low 20s, tops of 24. Charles Towers, cloudy, slight chance of shower, top of 26. Charleville, sunny, 25. Emerald, there could be a bit of morning fig, it says here. I think they mean fog. anyway, max of 15 for Emerald. That's cool. Gundawindi, max of 22 and sunny. Longreach, sunny, 28. Getting cold though. Mount Isa, boy, oh boy, cold overnight. Sunny atop of 28. Kingaroy, a slight chance of showers, they reckon, around Fraser Island, Kagari. High 19 degrees in Roma. Sunny and a max of 23 degrees.
1: Get ready. One, two, three.
0: Oh, nothing like a wood chop. Just amazing stuff. And our winner is Ray at Chapel Hill. Congratulations, Ray. Well done. Family pass to the Ecker. Going to be big. We're just trying to find Ray. Ray was there. Ray's there. There you are, Ray. We clicked the button. We found you. Are you still with us?
7: I am indeed. Thanks very much for that. Appreciate it.
0: Well done. So you got a couple of people.
7: Long time.
0: Yeah, well done. And thank you, mate. And you got a couple of people you want to take along on this family pass?
7: Yeah, I'll take my niece and nephew. I don't think they've ever been, so that'll be pretty good.
0: The cheapest part will be getting in. You won't get out of that, Uncle Ray. You won't get out of that cheaply, but enjoy. Enjoy the Ecker. Well done.
7: Thanks very much for that, Gary. Appreciate it. 4BC.
0: Well done, Ray. That's Ray at Chapel Hill. More chances to win, of course. Stay listening to us. The Ecker is country spirit, city heart. Visit ecker.com.au. At 10 to midday, it's been a busy program. We've had a chat to Dr. Carol Gartner. Talk about Australian Border Force's record illicit tobacco seizures. We also spoke to author and educational consultant Kevin Donnelly AM to get his take on this push to remove James Cook from Australia's history, a campaign spearheaded by James Cook University. Can you believe that? And, of course, the whole Wynnum Manly pickleball pickle. You can catch up with it all on the show's podcast on the 4BC app, available from every good app store. You can also listen to us no matter where you are around the world. On the 4BC app, Google or Apple, go to either. And, of course, the 4BC YouTube page. There's all sorts of highlights from this radio station. But there's a couple of stories we left off from around the world. Let's have a look at some of the more weird and wacky ones.
8: How bizarre.
0: Now, Brisbane has been an offer it can't refuse. Looks like it's a genuine New York City taxi. A quintessential yellow cab has been spotted parked on a flatbed in Queen Street over the weekend. A local took a snap around 4 o'clock. Uploaded social media. No one seems to know what it's here for. Why Queen Street? Although some commentators have suggested there's speculation about a movie, the distinct vehicle, an old Crown Vic, a thing of the past in the Big Apple, but not so here in Brisbane.
8: How bizarre.
0: And Neil the Seal may have returned to the sea for the year, but another lovable creature is taking up the mantle in his stead. I'm talking about a one-year-old raccoon called Jimothy. His claim to fame is a congenital spine deformity, which has shortened his back and neck, meaning both sets of legs are very close together. But he hasn't let that stop him from making a name for himself around his neighbourhood and all over social media. He was officially named by a 33-year-old marketing specialist in Seattle. In America, he spotted the viral animal and he just looked like a Jimothy. Anyway, he has gone crazy. He's blowing up the internet. Photos, videos of Jimothy has been shared all around the world. And people have designed cute little graphics with phrases like, it's okay to be a bit weird. It got me through life so far. They've even briefly, he's become the social media mascot for the American baseball team, the Seattle Mariners. He accidentally has also become an icon for the beauty of imperfection. Good on you, Jimothy.
8: How bizarre.
0: And if you had your time again, would you name your kid after a breakout football star? Well, hundreds of families in Peru are fans of the idea. They're naming their kids after Norwegian player Erling Haaland. No, he's no relation of me. Haaland has gone viral over the last couple of weeks for a 7-goal blitz against Brazil before his team was knocked out of the World Cup. And now he's the namesake for more than 500 Peruvian newborns. 468 kids will go by Haaland. 91 are taking on his full name, Erling Haaland. And it's going to be a pretty common occurrence, it seems, in Peru. They take their football very seriously, even though they don't win the World Cup. But Haaland's not at the top of the namesake list. That place goes out to Brazil's Neymar da Silva Santos Jr., sharing his first name with 33,809 babies in the country. Thank heavens he's not paying child support for that. It's got nothing to do with paternity. But it's now the most popular name in Peru. Meanwhile, 3,402 babies have also been named Messi. 292 have been called Lionel Messi. And there's 1,185 mini Cristiano Ronaldos running around in Spain's new hotshot Lamin Yamal has already inspired 1,241 parents. I pray one day there'll be a young Gary Hardgrave Brown born somewhere.
8: Every time I look around, it's in my face.
0: All you pickleball champions, keep them coming. Pickleball, the revolution is happening in southeast Queensland. 1-3-8-8-2. Thanks to Watch Smoke Alarms, 5 to mid.
9: 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Yes, the 4RO Perry's IGA Secret Sound. 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Thanks to Perry's IGA, Wandle, Dean Street and Yeboon. 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
0: Yeah, it's been a big morning, and thanks for your company, 133-882. Michael, we're here after midday today, and Carla, of course, after three this afternoon. So stick around. Plenty of things happening here. Of course, opportunities to win family passes to the Ecker. Run with Carla as well here at 4BC. Conrad, I think, asked a really good question. He said, why aren't people playing tennis anymore? Any wonder Australians are not doing well at the Grand Slams? Well, we're certainly not. The great days, the Rod Lavers, obviously, Margaret Court, all of those sorts of days seem to be passes. There's got to be another one out there. Ash Barty was absolutely sublime. We know that. And Conrad said a tennis court's going the way of drive-in movies. The land becomes so valuable that it now must be used for housing. Pickleball, as I understand it, takes up a lot less space and has become very popular. But the brouhaha about this, I don't know how confected it is or otherwise. I'll always stand up for the locals. I won't stand for City Hall barreling in. But equally, getting people active, moving, doing things, really important. Tomorrow on the program, we're working on a very special guest. We'll test the pH of Australian politics.
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4: In this bulletin, major drug bust in Brisbane. Broncos star faces court and fears over a koala population. It's midday. Good afternoon. I'm Georgia Kondek. Six people have been charged as part of a police crackdown on drugs in Brisbane's north. Chloe Affleck reports.
5: An operation by the Tactical Crime Squad has resulted in more than 130 offences being dished out in connection to a drug trafficking operation. Over the course of late June and early July, the unit worked to identify suppliers, which led to several search warrants being executed across Bald Hills, Zilmia, Carina and Stafford Heights. As a result, officers allegedly seized a significant amount of illicit drugs and cash, including over 3 kilograms of cannabis, 1.2 kilograms of magic mushrooms, as well as MDMA, cocaine and methamphetamine. The six people aged between 25 and 49 have all been charged over the matter. Chloe Affleck, Brisbane.
4: The price tag for extending the CFMEU Commission of Inquiry has been revealed. Amy Drew has the details.
6: The Queensland government has lifted the inquiry's budget by $75 million in order for it to be extended for another 18 months through to the end of 2027. It takes the total budget to almost $100 million, more than the annual budget of some major watchdog bodies in the state. Attorney General Deb Frecklington argues the cost is justified due to its landmark nature in working to tackle systemic issues and that taxpayers could be saved billions by exposing construction projects cost blowouts. Amy Drew, Brisbane.
4: A new survey has laid bare the conditions facing childcare workers every night. Lachlan Gray explains.
8: Following revelations children under state care have been forced to sleep on mattresses in government offices, data gathered from around 100 Together Union members and frontline child safety staff found workers are routinely staying with children until the early hours of the morning, waiting for placements to be secured. More than three quarters of respondents said there was no clear point at which they could leave work, while nearly half had already worked after hours more than 10 times this year alone. The union is calling for the government to invest in early intervention, trauma and family support, and workforce capacity, three areas identified as critical by the Commission of Inquiry into the Child Safety System. Lachlan Gray, Brisbane.
4: Broncos superstar Josiah Carapani has apologised outside court in relation to a drink driving charge. The 24-year-old returned a blood alcohol reading of 0.037 in June while on a provisional licence. He received 3 months disqualification and a $350 fine over the incident and is now expected to face the NRL Integrity Unit. One Nation leader Pauline Hanson is embarking on a national listening tour in a bid to capitalise on her party's popularity. Federal politics editor Michael Packey.
2: Senator Hanson is back in Australia after spending time in the UK and Italy. She's addressed a business breakfast in Perth as protesters gathered outside. Senator Hanson used the function to announce a national listening tour to hear concerns from everyday Australians.
15: Pubs, businesses, kitchen tables, maybe even a few fish and chip shops.
2: Separately, the One Nation leader has come to the defence of her high-profile recruit, Barnaby Joyce, following a bizarre outburst on national TV last night.
16: Are you really comfortable with where she is taking you?
17: I think, sit down!
2: Mr. Joyce shouted at his dog, who was distracting him during an interview. Senator Hanson posted, "You've got to love live TV dealing with a barking dog during an already hostile ABC interview." Michael Packey reporting.
4: The Shadow Home Affairs Minister is calling for legal changes if needed after a so-called ISIS bride was granted bail by a Victorian court. The woman accused of terrorism offences was charged in May after returning to Australia last year. Britain has ushered in its seventh Prime Minister in about a decade. Nine's Europe correspondent Josh Bavis reports from 10 Downing Street.
18: After Keir Starmer delivered one last goodbye speech and offered his resignation to the King, Andy Burnham was installed as Britain's new Prime Minister. He was most recently the Mayor of Greater Manchester, but took the Labour leadership last week after winning a seat in a by-election in June. Today he pitched his leadership as the circuit breaker needed for Great Britain. He's proposing to nationalise utilities and reindustrialise parts of the UK. Andy Burnham also makes history as the first lifelong openly Catholic Prime Minister of Britain, although some of his social views differ widely to those held by the church. In London, Josh Bavis.
4: And the state government's approval of a Dreamworld master plan is being met with criticism from the Conservation Council. The more than 50-hectare expansion is expected to have a direct impact on the Coomera koala habitat. Almost 43,000 square metres could be cleared as part of the project. Conservation Acting Director Anthony Goff says the area is known as a koala hotspot.
19: And any damage to this area and its habitat is going to put another nail in the coffin of the local koala populations. Koalas are a federally listed endangered species, which means that any impact on their habitat needs to be federally assessed.
4: To finance, the All Ords are down 25 points at 8,949. Gold is trading at $4,024 an ounce, and one Australian dollar buying 70 US cents.
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4: Refresh concerns for Broncos forward Brendan Piacura following his latest head knock. The 24-year-old will miss Saturday's clash with the Cowboys and has been sidelined indefinitely after sustaining another concussion during last week's win over the Panthers. Chair of Selectors George Bailey is staying tight-lipped on who will be Australia's new number five in Test cricket. Usman Khawaja's retirement has left a vacant place in the batting lineup ahead of next month's Test series against Bangladesh. Cam Green is expected to move up the order, but Bailey isn't giving anything away.
21: Travis had some great success at the top. Does that mean that's where it looks, that's where it fits? That's always something that's up for discussion. And then within that, there'll always be some performance pressure as well on players.
4: The Socceroos have dropped to 28th in the FIFA World Cup rankings despite their historic finals run, Spain claiming top spot after Monday's World Cup win. And more than 70 Queenslanders will be in action when the Commonwealth Games kick off this week. It's 7 past 12. That's the latest news and sport.
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1: Yes, it is good afternoon and good to have your company on this Tuesday. 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Lots to get through between now and 3 o'clock. I'll have a few words to say about water in just a moment. It sort of is, I think, the sleeper issue. It won't be if a drought strikes, but no time like the present to prepare. Later in the hour, though, I want to, as I said to Mark and Gary, want to have a look at this issue of the proliferation of private security cameras everywhere. Now, I admit I've got some on my home, but, you know, in this line of work, it's not a bad idea. But it seems that everywhere now, people have some sort of surveillance on their property. I'm not against that. As I said, I'd be a hypocrite if I were. But I just wonder, are there any real rules surrounding all of this, this mushrooming of data collection and arguably invasion of privacy which is going on? I mean, it's one thing to have a camera that overlooks your front door or the side passage or the back door or whatever it happens to be for security purposes, you know. Some nefarious type wants to break in and steal your crown jewels. Well, okay, you've got the right, I think, to capture them and to then hand that footage on to the police and the authorities so they can put forward the full force of the law. But what if the camera's then angled such that it captures not just your private property, but the street and the footpath, the neighbours, the world beyond? What if it, if you're in close proximity to your neighbours, you look at a lot of these new developments, you know, it's sort of you can hand the toilet paper between each bathroom, they're sort of cheek by jowl. What if there's a camera that effectively looks into the neighbouring house? They don't know about it, but of course you'd be, the film's rolling 24/7, all being sent up to the cloud. I mean, is there any monitoring of this? Is there any privacy consideration that we should be taking into account that we're not? And of course you add on top of that, everyone's got dash cams now, and of course every public building's got cameras everywhere. It seems everywhere we go, we are being watched, surveilled. Now, again, I get it. And you've got to be able to use technology to your advantage. But you can cross a Rubicon at some point. Have you put these cameras on your home or your business? Did anyone ever say at any point, look, you can do this, but you can't do that with it? I mean, do you ever sort of think about where all of that footage ends up once it goes to the cloud? Well, these are things I think we probably should consider. I mean, this thing's on a tear. I think sales are going something like 10 to 12% per annum, but are we thinking about the full consequences? I'll speak to a professor who's been mulling over this later this hour. After 1 o'clock, I want to have a look at a development which seems to be indicative of so many of these new government-pushed developments going in Sydney and Brisbane and elsewhere, all in the name of trying to mop up somewhere for people to live with massive population growth. I mean, I'm not against development, but it's got to be done sympathetically, surely, with the existing environment in which it's about to call home. Now, one was brought to my attention in a suburb of Five Dock in Sydney's inner west. I mean, this thing will stick out like the proverbial. It looks like something you would find in Dubai or Las Vegas on the Strip. And yet, if you know Five Dock, I mean, you know it's basically a suburb of low-rise housing, 3-4-bedroom brick, red brick homes. I mean, that sort of thing, right? And then you're going to have these enormous, modern, galactic-looking things buttressed between Queen's Road and Parramatta Road. Now, I discussed a proposal, a development proposal, this one by Daycorp, I think it was, $1.8 billion worth, a couple of months ago with the local Lord Mayor. And the council weren't all that keen on it, but I think in the end it was taken out of their control anyway. The state significant development, transport-oriented development, the state government just comes through and steamrolls. Okay. All in the name of progress. I did make the point at the time, it's the first, but it won't be the last. Well, this latest proposal is just up the road from that. I wonder if the people of the inner west are actually aware this is what's coming. I'll speak to the local state MP, the member for Drummoyne, Stephanie De Pasqua, about it in the second hour. For health, we're going to look at some news with dementia. There's been some positive news from the study in the world of dementia. We should share that. I'll speak with a professor about that. And then for travel, well, it's particularly prescient because

0: because I just saw on Sky News about 2 minutes ago, the United States has, as we speak, just released a global travel warning. Obviously, things are about to get even hotter in the Middle East. It is one of, if not the main airport hub now, obviously, for Australians heading to Europe. Dubai, Abu Dhabi, also Qatar, Doha. These places, I think, might be out of bounds very shortly for a while. I'll speak to Robin Ironside about what is happening with aviation, what the alternate routes are, and indeed what you might have to pay. As I said, I was getting some feedback from some people the other day who've recently been to Europe, and they went with Singapore. I think they went premium economy. And they said they paid the better part of $10,000 for a return ticket in premium economy. $10,000. Not that many years ago, you could go first class to London, BA, Qantas, whatever, for about $10,000. Now you want to get there with Singapore Airlines, it'll cost you about that. Well, that's what they paid. Business, I'm told, was $20,000, $21,000 a ticket. I mean, it's astronomical. You used to be able to buy an aeroplane for that. It's just crazy. So people obviously still have some cash and they're willing to spend it. That's capitalism. That's the free market, I guess, for you. But for those contemplating travel, we had a few calls yesterday. Should I go? Should I? I mean, I'm not in a position to say, but if you're thinking of it, I'll give you some tips with Robin Ironside later. So all of that and more. Stay with us. If there's something on your mind, call 131-873 is the best way to do it. Past 12:16. Well, the issue of water harvesting is finally making its way back into the news cycle. I mean, I can tell you this much. Once the next drought hits, which it will, every second headline's going to be about water. Water security, the price of water, the lack of water, farmers complaining about environmental flows whilst their livestock die of thirst in the paddock, city slickers complaining about level 3 or level 4 water restrictions. That'll be everywhere. But of course, in typical Australian fashion, because the dams are full and we've had good rain for a couple of years in most of the country, we've stopped worrying about what's around the corner. We've, I guess you could say, deprioritised water from our political subconscious. And as a body politic, we're going to return to it only when things get serious. That's the Australian way. But as they say in the world of medicine, prevention is better than cure. And it's as true for infrastructure and planning as it is in the doctor's waiting room. Now, of course, when the dams are flush and the crops are green, now is exactly the time when we should be laying the groundwork for when the rains pass us by. But you see, too often, and you know this, our leaders just look the other way, a bit like kittens that get distracted by other shiny things, and our water infrastructure is left unattended despite massive population growth and, as we've been discussing, the emergence of water-thirsty data centres. But as I said, kudos to the Crisafulli government for at least elevating the issue of southeast Queensland's water security, with promises to strengthen a number of existing dam walls to allow for greater capacity, and then the pledge to build new dams. Because let's face it, the southeast pocket of Queensland is one of the fastest growing population hubs in the country. Logic says that more mouths and more homes and more businesses will eventually necessitate the need for more dams, more weirs, more pipelines, and perhaps desalination plants to guarantee water supply. But more than that, particularly for that part of Australia prone to floods as it is, such infrastructure can also play an important role in mitigating the impacts of excessive rainfall, especially for that lower-lying part of Brisbane, which, as we know, was built on a floodplain in the first place. Now, theoretically at least, better water harvesting infrastructure could also lead to lower insurance premiums for the long-suffering businesses and households in some of the capital, if done right. Now, I know Gary spoke about this as well, but the Courier Mail reported yesterday that the Crisafulli government is once more spruiking a $10 million plan to build a new dam. Now, it's yet to be commenced, of course, but the only issue seems to be that they can't or they won't say where it's likely to be. What we do know is the $10 million has been spent on a scoping study to investigate potential sites for this new dam in the southeast. Beyond that, hundreds of millions have been pledged to rebuild Paradise Dam, as well as restore Lake McDonald Dam, North Pine Dam, get them back to capacity. But you see, ultimately, the Premier is right when he says a new large water catchment is needed to future-proof the region. See, language like that is a refreshing attempt, at least by a politician, at looking forward, I guess you could say, in a Bradfield-esque manner. But delivery is where it really counts. I mean, all the scoping studies will mean nothing unless a site is identified and construction actually begins. And yes, wherever that location will happen to be, there will be environmental consequences. Habitats will be lost. Perhaps some homes will need to be relocated, if not villages. In short, the pushback by affected parties and the green movement will be significant. But you see, without new guaranteed water sources, nothing less than our modern civilization's viability will be put at risk. Of course, that's not to say you just go for broken trash to the joint in the name of progress. But at some point, a few tough decisions are going to need to be made, and a few noses obviously going to be put out of joint. But the discussion around water infrastructure in Queensland stands, I've got to say, in stark contrast to the radio silence south of the border about the very same issue. In New South Wales, despite even greater population growth and the talk of receiving the bulk of the nation's incoming data centres, the Minns government doesn't seem to have a plan whatsoever to secure the additional water that will be needed. As I discussed at length about a month ago, the last major proposal for a new at-scale dam for the Sydney catchment was Welcome Reef near Braidwood, and that one goes all the way back to the 1970s. Ever since, successive state governments have either abandoned the idea, they've sold off parts of the gazetted land, and they've even started to siphon a percentage of Sydney Water's profit into consolidated revenue. In fact, in 2002, the then Water Minister, Bob Debus, essentially announced the death of the Welcome Reef proposal, declaring, and I quote, "For 30 years," he said, "successive state governments have been buying this land. However, years of environmental education have paid off, with Sydneysiders now conserving rather than wasting water." You see, in other words, Sydney no longer needed a grand plan like Welcome Reef because, as the government said, the populace had all learnt how to conserve water and Warragamba and its associated network of dams would be able to hold the line. Well, famous last words, because unbeknownst to Bob, Mother Nature had other ideas. And just 5 years after that rather prophetic word, the millennium drought struck. Warragamba Dam fell to just 33% capacity. And in a panic, Macquarie Street commissioned the desal plant at Kurnell. Now, of course, since that drought, Sydney's population has grown by at least another million residents. We've also had another big dry, the one around 2019. And that saw dam levels fall even faster than they did back in 2007. I mean, I guess it was to be expected, with all that additional demand taking water from what is a static supply. But whilst population growth continues unabated, the real game changer in this equation, as I said a moment ago, is the arrival of these data centres. Now, look, sure, in time, technology will arrive that means they're going to need less water to cool the servers than at present. But until then, and that might be decades away, they're going to need a lot of potable water to do the job. Lots and lots of it. In fact, if left to go on a tear, Sydney Water themselves claim that data centres might use a quarter of Sydney's drinking water by 2035. A quarter of it. You see, for all the fixation of these things building enough renewable energy to completely offset their voracious appetite for electricity, it seems the same attention has not been paid to their demand for water. Now, look, don't get me wrong, I'm all for the industry being encouraged to set up shop here in Australia, but to the best of my knowledge, the industry hasn't been asked to simultaneously pool their funds and construct a second desal plant or co-fund a new dam. And I wonder if this is the blind spot that we face despite all the hype around AI and the kit that actually makes it possible. You see, as could be expected, Pauline Hanson's also come in for a bit of a lashing in the papers today because she's promising to revive the much-hyped but never realised Bradfield Water Scheme. As the Fin Review says, her total plan to build not just those pipelines and dams, but also thousands of kilometres of track for transcontinental rail and all sorts of stuff, could cost a whopping $125 billion. It's a lot of money. Michael Reid reporting that a number of experts, including people who have studied these very proposals in the past, warn they're not just uneconomical, but in the case of the Bradfield scheme, would fail to deliver a return on investment. Now, look, I guess when you distill all the arguments to and fro, it comes down to a debate between vision or hallucination. The Bradfield scheme, as you probably know, is one of those legendary plans from the golden age of expansion. And it's taken on an almost mythical personality. In truth, though, it's a rather simple idea. In 1938, Bradfield proposed an inner catchment water diversion Water would be diverted through this scheme that would capture the abundant waters of North Queensland and then funnel them inland. The idea was to boost the agricultural output of the central west of the state. The Burdekin River was going to be at the epicentre. But you see, subsequent Queensland government and even CSIRO studies have concluded, whilst, yes, it is technically feasible, the idea would be financially onerous. Of course, others continue to disagree. Now, as you know, I'm no engineer. But for all of those willing to put the kibosh on the Bradfield scheme, let alone Welcome Reef or whatever new dam David Crisafulli might have in mind, I simply ask all of those people that say, no, no, no, no, no, I ask them this question. What do you propose instead? You see, it's always easy to criticise the vision of others. I mean, every scheme and every idea will have a flaw or a challenge. As we've said, every new dam or water storage proposal comes with environmental consequences, it comes with impacts. That sort of thing can be minimised, can never be avoided. But this much is also true. If we as a nation just sit back and rely on our existing network of rivers and dams to carry the load of what is a rapidly growing population and emerging water-intensive industries, then we're condemning future generations, if not our own, to unnecessary and avoidable hardship. The bulk of the political class, and indeed all the Svengali focus group types that they defer to, they might not think there's many votes in promising a new dam. Better, they probably argue or conclude, to spend those billions instead in marginal city electorates on, you know, football stadiums or new roads or whatever. But you see, if the water runs out, I reckon I'd rather be the bloke who promised a solution compared to the lead-footed politician that did not. Now, some might say I'm simply dealing in hypotheticals, and as we know, one of the go-to lines of the modern politician is, I don't deal in hypotheticals. But the realists out there, many of you, know as well as I do that the next drought is only a matter of time. And with population growth and, as we've said, changes to our economy, we stand less prepared and more vulnerable than we should. In the driest inhabited continent on Earth, such malaise should be called out. Because if we think social cohesion's a bit rough now, if we thought we saw the worst of mankind during the great toilet paper rush of COVID, you just wait for the free-for-all that'll come if the taps start to run dry.
1: Like bacon and eggs, steak and chips, sausages and mash. It's Aaron Stevens and the Boodles Big Breakfast.
2: Oh, hold on a second. The fact that they're congregating together and we're seeing these tent cities grow, wasn't that one of the arguments against Rockhaven, that people wouldn't want to be together?
3: Certainly was, Aaron, and they're not judging each other. 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This is why I think it's important that we find a location.
1: The Boodles Big Breakfast. Thanks to Boodles Meats. Click and collect or have your meat delivered. 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
4: Just gone 12:30. Good to be with you. 131873. Keep the text coming. 0460873873. No name on this one, but they say the government has imported 2 million more people. And last time we had a drought, we had water restrictions, and some towns, in fact, ran out of water. So, what's going to happen when the next drought arrives soon? Well, that's the point. That's the point. I mean, we keep talking about where are the houses, where are the schools, where are the hospitals, where are the roads, where's this? We're now saying, where's the electricity? What we never say is, where's the water? Where's the water in what is the driest inhabited continent on Earth? I mean, there's solutions. There are things you could do. But it seems every time someone puts up a proposal, oh, you do this or you damn that or you revive Bradfield or you put this in, or oh, no, you can't do that. Oh, that doesn't stack up. That's no good. Okay, fine. But okay, well, it's one thing to say no, but what we need are some solutions. We actually need to get going on some of this. So for all the naysayers, fine, you can have your opinion, but what's your proposal? What's your alternative? I think we deserve that, don't we? 131873. Peter, g'day.
5: Hey, Michael, how are you?
4: I'm well, mate, thank you.
5: Listen, I'll make this quick as I can. I worked at a data centre last week, one that's getting built. Now, this is just stage one of two stage. Now, they're talking about using water, the electricity. This idiot, Albanese, said he wants it to run by renewables. Now, picture a generator the size of a 20-foot shipping container. You're talking the size of a diesel engine bigger than what's in a mining dump truck. There were 31 diesel generators on site. They're going to be used just as backup, okay? So 31 massive diesel gensets, and we put in 5 fuel tanks. Each fuel tank was 100,000 litres. So that's 500,000 litres of diesel is going to be stored on site, and this is just for backup power.
4: Mm, yeah, that's plan B if the sun doesn't shine or the wind doesn't blow, hey?
5: Yes. So how many solar panels or how many turbines are going to be needed for 31 massive gensets? Now, when the site's finished, there's going to be over 60 generators and 1 million litres of fuel on site.
4: And that's one of these things. We're going to get stacks of these things.
5: Yeah.
4: Well, this
5: and
4: is
5: I've
4: the
5: got
4: point.
5: Videos on that to prove it, yeah.
4: Yeah, well, I don't doubt you, mate. I don't doubt you at all. I appreciate the call. I think in some way that explains why in the United States and in some other jurisdictions where they're also going gangbusters, because they have to, the economy is evolving with these data centres, they're allowing nuclear power to be part of the mix. I mean, if you've sort of signed on to net zero, okay, fine, but you've got to be practical about it. And, of course, atomic energy can get you there with guaranteed baseload power, but, of course, here it's banned. So we're trying to achieve something with at least one hand tied behind our back, and it's only tied there by the ribbon of ideology. Nothing to do with practicality or whether we can or we can't. Okay, you can't start a nuclear industry with the click of the finger, but we could get there. Australians are smart. We can import technology and import experts, and we can make it happen over time. But, you know, no time like the present to get going on it, I would argue. Thank you for that call. Scott, g'day.
6: Yes, good day. Look, a wise chap he told me he retired very early through his smart investments, and he said, in the future, there's only going to be two investments to invest in. One's water and one's gold, because paper money will be worth nothing. The electronic system will go down, so the only way to purchase things will be with gold, and water will be more expensive than Don Perignon because the world won't have any. So he said, if you've got any cash, get it into gold and water.
4: Yeah, mind you, if you invest in water, you've got to be able to store it, otherwise someone will take it off you, right?
6: How true, or a drone will blow it up, or whatever.
4: Yeah.
6: But I think you're just highlighting that there's only two real, you know, plausible things possibly for the future if the system does go down with cash and electronics.
4: Yeah, well, it's a valid point. I mean, yeah, the electronic world has made life convenient 97% of the time, but when the 3% it goes down, and that's often by accident, if a nefarious actor decided to take it down, we'd struggle. There's no doubt about that. I mean, you just go to your supermarket and you see the older generations, generally they've still got some cash in the purse. They fill up at Coles or Woolies and the FPOS system goes down. Well, they can still buy the food in their trolley and get home. It's all the young ones that just have to sort of dump it and come back the next day because they don't have the currency to fulfill the transaction. Scott, thank you. Appreciate it. Someone says here, well, here's a solution. Don't worry about all of this and that. Just get Xi Jinping over here. He'll get it all sorted in a couple of years. Yeah, that's true, but it's the solution worse than the problem. Hello, Sky.
7: I know you want to know about cameras.
4: Yes.
7: I live in a housing group. I run 9 cameras. I'm in a wheelchair. I have one facing my front door, one facing my back door, one facing the lounge. I have a carer come in. The rest faces the over my car, front yard, backyard and everything. I've been about 8 times where the police have used the images from my cameras.
4: Mm-hmm.
7: And I'll be honest with you, I've been using them for 30 years now. I started when I was a single dad.
4: Yep.
7: And you got no idea what goes on at your front door, mate, to be honest to you.
4: Well, the whole thing with petty crime and the like is obviously increasing. And you look at these local Facebook groups and people share the images that they've got from the same sort of systems that you've got, and you think, well, crikey, maybe I should get them. I don't want to miss out. And so the proliferation occurs. I'm not against them. I just wonder if we're fully understood and appreciate there could be some, you know, privacy consequences and what have you that maybe needs to be looked into before we see even more of these things. Anyway, I'll speak about it shortly. Sky, appreciate your call. Thank you very much. G'day, Mark.
8: Hello, Michael. How are you?
4: I'm good. This is a familiar voice.
8: Really? Welcome to 4BC. I mean, I believe it's welcome back, but the only time I think you used to be on after midnight, did you? Is that correct?
4: That's right. Yeah, well, we did that for 7 years,
8: well,
4: I think, and then we did weekends.
8: I just want to say I often get my tablet out, get my Bluetooth speaker out and listen to you on 2GB during the day because I think your program is really, really good and you speak so much sense, so much logic, and you couldn't get a job on the ABC.
4: I've never applied.
8: But the other thing I wanted to say, your opening spiel about water supply and government is fascinating because I'll tell you now, I'm in my 70s and I remember back to when the councils were paying you money and governments were paying you money to stick water tanks in and the trouble with my water tank now is my pump doesn't work and the water tank leaks.
4: Yeah.
8: So if we get more droughts, I'll need more infrastructure.
4: Well, this is a couple
8: of more things if I could while I've got you. Mm-hmm. You'll hear more from me in the future, I can assure you. But one about monoculture, the whole thing is people don't understand what Pauline Hanson means by monoculture. I thought it was ludicrous that Albanese used the Australian soccer team as an example of multiculturalism. It's not. It's exactly monoculture. All people coming from all different walks of life into the same culture, into the same structure. That's what monoculture is. The other thing I saw on today was a thing on Aboriginal expenditure, and Pauline Hanson wants all Aboriginal systems audited. It's been needed for decades. They waste so much money under that banner because there's nobody checking on it.
4: Well, that's quite right. I mean, the audit situation is well and truly overdue. I think there was a CIS paper many, many years ago, it was one of those conservative think tanks, and they crunched the numbers on a lot of these programs, Mark, and they realised, they came to the conclusion, that the vast majority, I think it was 80-something percent, were never audited. And yet the funding just rolled over year on year plus inflation or whatever it was. No one ever bothered to check with the people at the ground actually getting bang for buck, let alone the taxpayers. An audit, that should be a non-controversial idea. And people are trying to throw race and all this other rubbish into it. Look, when it's taxpayers' dollars, doesn't matter where it goes, at the end of the expenditure calendar year, it should be audited. And say, okay, did we get value or did we not? I mean, a business would do that with any investment. Surely government should with taxpayer money. It's not controversial in the slightest. Thank you, mate. Nice to hear from you. Call any time. It's 20 to 1.
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3: 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Thanks to the Heritage Hotel. 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
4: Okay, so to this issue of the security cameras, they seem to be pretty ubiquitous these days. I did come across an interesting article this morning. It was on the ABC, actually, about the rising number of home security cameras and whether they actually play a role in deterring crime or whether it's just more like a psychological thing for the owner. Apparently, the sales of these are increasing at about 10 or 12% a year. But it's not just outside homes. As I said, these cameras, or cameras in general, seem to be everywhere. Some would say it's a bit like Minority Report, but cars, public spaces, private spaces, you name it, it's being surveilled. But it seems important conversations around privacy, at least, have been passed over. Now, there's some questions over whether they're actually effective or not. Professor Sherry Krebs, director of the Centre for Law and Protection at Deakin University, had a few things to say about this in the article. I thought we'd touch base. Professor, thanks for joining us.
20: Thank you for having me.
4: Okay, so 10 or 12% per annum growth wouldn't be a bad little thing to be part of if you're churning these cameras out. But just on the privacy aspect of this, before we look at whether they're effective or not in deterring crime, are there any rules in place about where the cameras can be placed, what the cameras can surveil, what they can't, what has to be done with the data once it's collected, so on and so forth?
20: Yeah, so you noted that there is significant growth in the use of cameras, but definitely the regulation did not grow respectively. So we do have some important developments, like the recent amendments to the Privacy Act from 2025 that created a privacy tort. And this was the first time that allowed, for example, or gave neighbors that might be exposed to security cameras by others a right to, sue or some legal resort, right? So you can actually go to court with privacy invasions.
4: Okay. Now, I mean, these things are installed, I assume, generally by electricians. I don't think too many people would be sort of putting in the hardwired ones themselves anyway. From that perspective, I mean, are the installers, have they been given a crash course in what these can capture, what they can't? What I'm saying is, at the point of installation, are they aiming them where they can, or is it sort of still a bit of a Wild West?
20: So it's still a bit of a Wild West, and even though there is now a privacy tour that would also at least theoretically apply to some of those kind of neighbor crawls, it's not a complete, protection from the harms of constant surveillance everywhere. And in fact, if we're thinking about the public space, we've just a few weeks ago, the Western Australia Police announced a new operation where they use video cameras in public spaces to enforce and deter crime. And so we've definitely see that everywhere. We see, a video camera every time we shop in Coles or Woolies, and there are cameras that trace, what you buy and how you purchase food. And so there are always cameras around us in a variety of different ways. And the Privacy Act would only cover a very small portion of those invasions of privacy more broadly. So this is one problem, I think, that the regulation is definitely not coherent around what's appropriate and what's may give you rights for legal cause.
4: That's interesting. See, my interest in this was piqued actually a while ago, and I might have made comment on air about it when I was just sort of having a bit of a wander around the neighbourhood and went past someone's house. It was a sort of a new build house, and they had what looked like almost airport level security cameras at their front door. Okay, whatever. But then on the metallic power line at the pole that had been installed at the point of house construction, they also had, one of these very significant white cameras with the black glass ball at the bottom of it hanging over the footpath. And I thought, okay, well, I understand they might want to check who's sort of coming over their front fence or whatever, but I would imagine that's surveilling more than just their front fence. That'd be the footpath and the street beyond it. I mean, is that even legal for individuals to be filming the public domain like that?
20: So the laws aren't quite clear around that. So there are lots of questions, and we can see definitely people uploading videos they take in public spaces, for example, of crime happening often without, and sometimes it is not necessarily a crime, but like a tragedy, an accident, a shark attack, right? And the laws aren't clear about whether victims have privacy from or any protections from being exposed in those videos. The laws have several different rules, and if you publish something that's for informational, that's not malicious, without any intent, and so forth, it might be difficult to prove or to have a claim or a valid claim of privacy in some circumstances.
4: Yeah, because you're quite right. I mean, people, I was going to say, Professor, people put these things up on community Facebook groups and, oh, have you seen this person, or this happened out the front of my house? Or, they're acting almost like the village sheriff. They're just individuals harvesting data without anyone's permission. I mean, look, I don't have a philosophical problem if they've got a balaclavaed bloke trying to kick their door in and then steal their car from the carport, and that's what's... Okay, fine. But when other random stuff from out the front of the house or whatever is being captured in the public domain, it might be misinterpreted by that individual, and they're posting all this up with the implication that we're dealing with a petty thief here or something.
20: Absolutely.
4: That's a problem.
20: And sometimes this may be misinterpreted and may have a cause for a different legal action based on defamation. But that, again, would require quite a complicated legal process to have this removed or to have this invasion of privacy corrected. So this is the problem. You mentioned before, whether any electricians, might be responsible. And unfortunately, some of these systems, so perhaps the more sophisticated ones you noted require a professional.
4: Yes.
20: But some of these, we can have now a video camera on our doorbells. Many people have those. This is quite similar, right? They work in a very similar way. They can capture what's happening in the front on your front door, but can perhaps extend, beyond your front door into the public domain. You don't need any professional to install those. And so what I think is important here is that those devices are not typically standalone devices. They're all connected. The reason people tend to use more and more of those devices is that they connect to our phones, they connect to our computer,
4: right.
20: We can monitor
4: it's
20: what's happening. The whole package. And this creates a privacy problem that's much more invasive, because this is now somewhere on the cloud. We've seen hacking, in a lot of different contexts. But this can have biometric information, facial data, and we are just uploading it all to the cloud, not necessarily, sometimes buying cheap products without proper cybersecurity defenses,
4: point.
20: Right?
4: Good point.
20: And so all of that creates a much more pervasive and invasive privacy problem.
4: Yeah, the point of this conversation isn't to poo-poo. I've got cameras myself, but it's to sort of extrapolate about where this is going and maybe tap the brakes just a little bit before it gets out of control. Good to speak with you. Thank you for your time, Professor.
20: Thank you.
4: Professor Sherry Krebs, interesting. They're from Deakin University.
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4: Yeah, so tell me, 131873, if you're one of those people that have put the security cameras in, chances are you are, looking at the ubiquitous nature of them out there. 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Someone here simply says, I'll stop using cameras when people stop threatening families. 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And I think that's why most of us do have those cameras.
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4: Thanks for joining us. We've got the 1 o'clock news and then plenty more straight after that. We'll look at developments, we'll look at health and some positive developments regarding dementia. All of that after the news.
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11: It's 1 o'clock. Good afternoon. I'm Georgia Kondek. Police are hunting for a group of people following a number of vehicle incidents on Brisbane's south side. A couple driving a van through Caribbee last night were allegedly approached by two unknown people, threatened with a sword before being carjacked. The van drove away with two other vehicles. Officers are working to determine if the theft is linked to reports of other vehicle break-ins. A man's been charged after police allegedly found suspected stolen copper wiring and drugs during a search of a vehicle in the Somerset region. Along with more than 30 kilograms of copper wiring, officers allegedly seized stolen power tools, batteries and methamphetamine. The 37-year-old man will face court next month. A new union survey has revealed the struggles facing frontline childcare support staff. Following recent reports of wards sleeping in child safety offices, Together Union surveyed around 100 members to see how many workers are staying late. Assistant Secretary Dee Spink says nearly half the survey respondents have extended hours more than 10 times already this year.
12: What our members are saying is that a far more common reality is workers sitting in their office at midnight, at 1 a.m, at 2 a.m, waiting for a placement that might not come until well after their workday should have finished.
11: Pubs and fish and chip shops will make up part of Pauline Hanson's national listening tour. The One Nation leader is back in Australia after returning from a trip to the UK and Italy. She's addressed a business function in Perth where she was met by about 70 protesters. Senator Hanson says she wants to hear the concerns of everyday Australians.
13: Between now and Christmas, my team and I will be travelling this country. Pubs, businesses, kitchen tables, rooms like this one, maybe even a few fish and chip shops. And we will be asking one question. What's holding you back? You, your business, your family, our country.
11: The Broncos have issued a statement following star winger Josiah Carapani's court appearance. The 24-year-old's licence has been disqualified for 3 months and he's been hit with a $350 fine after pleading guilty to a drink driving offence. The club says they'll continue to work with the NRL Integrity Unit to determine any potential club-imposed sanctions. Also making news, the Queensland Conservation Council is calling on the federal government to intervene in a proposed expansion for Dreamworld, and six people are being charged as part of a police crackdown on drugs in Brisbane's north. To finance, the All Ords are down 13 points to 8,961, and one Australian dollar buying 70 US cents.
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11: Broncos star Billy Walters is expected to make his comeback to the starting side for this weekend's Queensland Derby with the Cowboys. Walters has been sidelined for more than 300 days after snapping his ACL in last year's final series. Meantime, Dean Young is determined to make the most of his opportunity after being appointed permanent coach of the Dragons. He's been picked ahead of South Sydney assistant Ben Hornby to lead the Red V following the sacking of Shane Flanagan in April. Young says he wants to win back the faith of fans.
0: Wanted to be a first grade coach ever since I started back in 2013, and I'm thankful to the club to show the support and give me the opportunity, and now the opportunity's mine. I've got 2 years to make the most of it, and that's what I plan on doing.
11: Pat Cummins and Josh Hazlewood are back at full fitness ahead of next month's test series against Bangladesh in Darwin and Mackay. Hazlewood hasn't played a test match in 12 months, while Cummins only played once during last summer's Ashes series. And riders have had their second and final rest day on the Tour de France. That's the latest news and sport.
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2: Mostly sunny across this afternoon, partly cloudy days ahead, but staying around 26, 27 degrees for Rockhampton. Yeppoon 23 tomorrow, Gladstone 25, Billawheeler 27.
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4: Yes, indeed. Thanks for being with us. Into the second hour we go. I mentioned off the top of the show that the State Department in the United States had just put out a worldwide caution for American citizens. This is for travel. Obviously, things in the Middle East are getting precarious once again. The statement says, due to heightened tensions in the Middle East, the security environment remains complex with the potential for unforeseen escalation. Americans currently in the Middle East should exercise caution and heightened vigilance and should be prepared for possible flight cancellations, periodic airspace closures, and potential travel disruptions. Please monitor embassy and consular security alerts, local authorities, and news for breaking developments. Americans outside the Middle East should reconsider travel to and through the region. I think the message is pretty clear. You can read between the lines there. Probably not a great time to be heading to the Middle East. Anyway, we've got travel. It is a Tuesday. We'll speak to Robin Ironside, rather fortuitously, the aviation expert at the Australian, a little bit later in the program. 131873. It's just gone 1:08. Now, as you know, on the show, we've been closely following the announcement of proposed developments in some of our most character-filled areas, suburbs that have become concrete jungles or high-rise havens, but have managed to retain their unique character. They haven't succumbed yet to the big developments. That is, of course, despite the passage of time and the march of development. But with population growth the way it is, the state government in New South Wales anyway, now very much going over the top of local councils, trying to speed up the development proposals, add rapidity to the process. They just want to get things built, the bigger the better, certainly if they're near public transport hubs or soon to be open metro stations. I mean, that makes sense, but they're drawing rather crude red circles on maps and saying, well, within this area, we'll basically take from here, thanks. And they seem to be approving almost everything. It's certainly a battle that's been playing out in the Canada Bay area, recently in Sydney's inner west. Now, you might remember a couple of months ago I spoke to people from a local community action group about public meetings that were being held to discuss concerns around the lack of infrastructure that would be needed to support huge apartment developments, the kind of development that just isn't known in these areas. But over the weekend, I came across plans for yet another one. This is a $1.9 billion behemoth. It looks like, as I said, something you'd see in Dubai. But the project, which will be built at Five Dock, is being touted as a residential and lifestyle precinct. And all the usual buzzwords is going to be vibrant and this sort of thing. 840 apartments, I think buildings up to 40 stories high. It really just doesn't suit the character of the area. Now, buildings up to 40 stories high. It really just doesn't suit the character of the area.

0: to people in the area looked at housing. In fact, it was your main story. You said more housing, but where is the infrastructure? It's a good question. As you said, we need more housing, sure, but we need the right housing in the right location, supported by infrastructure, access to services and genuine community consultation. You said that is not what we're seeing. That's true.
1: It is true. I'm hearing every single day from people that are living in my community that are telling me our area is doing the heavy lifting when it comes to housing. We deserve our best share of infrastructure. It's not what we're getting.
0: No. Okay. Now, for people that don't know the area, Five Dock's getting a metro station on this new Metro West. Just up the road, Burwood North is getting a metro station. A lot of these sort of mega builds are actually sandwiched geographically between those two, metro stations and Parramatta Road and Queens Road. Now, it's an old industrial strip. I think the land has been banked by developers for years. Now they've realised they can get a good return on investment. They're going for broke. I don't think too many people would object to, you know, medium-level development or anything like that, more housing. But, I mean, this one that I saw on social media the other day, this is the one for Spencer Street. I think it's from One Global Capital. You'll be familiar with it. As I said, it either looks like a casino you'd see on the strip in Las Vegas, or it looks like something that the Emir of Qatar would be developing. And yet this is coming for the inner west of Sydney.
1: That's right. These aren't small developments that the community is talking about. They're four-story towers that are being proposed pretty much across the Canada Bay area, which is the Des Moines electorate that I represent in the parliament. You know, we've got proposed towers of that nature in Rhodes, in Concord West, in Five Dock, in North Strathfield, Burwood North. You've also got some significant uplift planned in Des Moines. Now, Michael, the problem here is that development that you're referring to is at least a 20-minute walk up the hill on a good day to the proposed metro. And if you read closer in that article, you'll notice that construction actually begins even before the metro opens. So we've got a situation where Labor have delayed the Metro West, and we'll have a situation potentially where housing will be built without a metro being opened. It's just going to drive more congestion. How are people going to get in and out of those areas?
0: Well, people already live there know, because they tell me. Yeah, Queens Road, for example, good luck adding any extra cars to that. And yet we're going to have thousands and thousands of extra people that will be basically, if they take a car, and they will have a car, accessing that very road. I mean, the infrastructure just simply could not cope, and yet we're being told, oh, well, there's a metro coming, so they'll all take the train, no one will need a car. I mean, how much private parking, for example, Stephanie, do we know is going to be at this development and the one just down the road by Daycorp, another $1.8 billion multi-tower development known as Kings Bay? How much off-street private parking are they putting aside for these hundreds and if not thousands of new apartments?
1: What I can tell you is not enough. In my experience, everywhere that you go where there is significant housing uplift, there is not enough parking underground. That's just a fact. Now, what I will say is that in our area alone, there's more than 30,000 new homes that are being proposed. And as you say, there's no there's no investment in the roads, but there's also no significant investment in our local hospital. There's no commitment to new schools. It is a disaster waiting to happen. We need the infrastructure that goes along with new housing. Now, our community has said that they're happy to do the heavy lifting when it comes to housing, but that should come with the infrastructure. We can't be playing catch-up. I don't want us to be playing catch-up. I want the infrastructure to be planned and promised with the housing, and that's just not what we're seeing. You know, not a single dollar for Concord Hospital. Four Labor budgets now, not a single dollar for Concord Hospital. That's just irresponsible. Even the independent health data is telling us that Concord waiting times are going up because of demand. Now, I don't want a situation where we're playing catch-up, where people cannot get in and out of our area. That's what we're facing here. We need the infrastructure, and it's just falling on deaf ears by this government.
0: Well, it's deliberately doing that because they've got the State Development Authority, they've got the these transport-oriented developments. The state government have given themselves the power to just override the councils, and they're doing it. They've drawn red circles on maps and said, well, in here, we'll take from here, folks. Councils, just, you know, go and fiddle around somewhere else, keep yourself occupied over there. Everything seems to be being ticked off. I got a press release today from Paul Scully, who was, he's the Minister for Planning and Public Spaces.

0: I don't know what they're planning. But he said, oh, look, we've got $54 million to fast-track community infrastructure. Well, that's across the state, $54 million. You're not going to get too many significant bits of infrastructure for $54 million. You might get a few park swings here or there, but, I mean, you need more than that.
1: That's right. And in that press release, you'll see that Canada Bay Council has been given $2 million of that $54 million. I will never say, I will always welcome investment in our community. I will never say that I don't welcome it, but it's not enough. It's for one playground upgrade. We need major investment in our hospitals, and it's actually getting worse, Michael. It's not just that we need infrastructure for the future. They're actually taking away the infrastructure that we have now.
0: That's right.
1: We've got Concord Fire Station under threat of closure. That's just, to me, it's just flabbergasting that, you know, in an area where you've got more than 30,000 new homes planned, you want to not only close the local fire station, you know, we should be putting in more fire stations.
0: Well, let me ask you about the fire station. I mean, you know, there's fire station, there's fire stations. I mean, the local Concord fire station would be pretty used to battling blazes in one or two-storey houses. How are they going to go in a 40-storey tower? They got the equipment?
1: Well, I believe they do. Yes, I have absolute faith that they do. They are one of the busiest stations as well. This is why it is very, very bizarre to me that they were going, they're proposing to close this fire station. It is one of the most busiest in the Sydney metropolitan. It just doesn't make sense to me. You've got just a stone's throw away in North Strathfield and Concord West, homes, or well, towers up to 40 stories being proposed, being planned for, being signed off by this government. And a situation potentially where there are less fire trucks on the road and longer emergency response times in an emergency when seconds count.
0: Well, that's right. That's assuming they can get through. I mean, as I said, if people know that part of Sydney, well, they'll know. I mean, good luck getting a fire truck down Queen's Road at the moment, let alone when you add, you know, another 10,000 residences coming and going. I just think this is all very rushed. I wonder, Stephanie, and this sounds shallow, but at some point, the look of an area matters as well. People buy not just because it's convenient to a good school or because that's where they grew up or that's near their work. They also buy in certain areas because they like them. They like the look of them. They like the amenities. They like the space. They may not like having, you know, towers that resemble Hong Kong in their backyard. Now, I mean, all of that is just being bulldozed now in the name of progress. I mean, what happened to local communities being able to have a bit of a say about, heaven forbid, what their neck of the woods actually looks like?
1: Well, it's an arrogant approach by this government because they have eroded the power of local residents to have a say. I want to say, though, Michael, I have supported more housing because we need it. I am pro-housing, I am pro-planning, but I'm not pro-chaos.
0: And it's the type. It's the type of housing that matters.
1: Correct. Absolutely. And this is a one-size-fits-all planning model that looks at developments in isolation. It's not looking at the area and the services and the infrastructure that a growing community needs.
0: No. I mean, let me ask you this. One of the other things, I know I spoke about this off the top of the show, and I'm conscious we go to Brisbane, we go to Rockhampton, we go everywhere here, and this is a national issue, the development issue, because, I mean, people are being poured in everywhere. Now, I mentioned the issue of water. I mean, it's one thing, and you're quite right, to say, well, look, where are the extra hospital beds? Where are the new widened roads? Where are the additional school classrooms? Don't give me more demountables, thank you, so on and so on. I get that. That's right. But what about water? I mean, we don't seem to think about water in this state, let alone in this country, very much. At least Mr. Crisafulli in Queensland's planning new dams and strengthening existing dams to build up the supply of water because, as he says, we've got to future-proof the southeast corner. I mean, when was the last dam we built in Sydney? When was the last pipeline we constructed for Sydney? Where's the next desal plant? I mean, we've got nothing. And the next drought is coming. I mean, the population's growing and growing and growing. The data centres are coming. They're voracious drinkers of water, so I'm told. Yet the infrastructure for that, let alone all of these new places going in your neck of the woods, there's no new water facility. I mean, why not?
1: Well, correct. And I've even asked the question, dare I say it, I've asked the question about sewerage. Is the sewerage system able to cope with this amount of development? And what I get told by the minister is nothing to see here. It is disappointing, and it's not just disappointing, it's atrocious. I think that it's very short-sighted. We need to be planning for the future, and under Labor, there is no vision for the future, not just in my community, but across New South Wales. There has to be a better way, and that better way is infrastructure at the same time that you build the home.
0: Okay, just finally, some of your constituents are texting me as we speak. One wants to know about everything we're saying. They agree, but they say, well, hang on, what about St George's Crescent down there in Dromoyne? Now, that's a rather nice street. I know it reasonably well. I lived down in Dromoyne once upon a time, not there, on the other side. But they're saying, look, you know, 10-storey developments are being proposed there, monoliths alongside beautiful 1-2-storey traditional dwellings. You know, are you arcing up about them?
1: Yes, I've been working with the local community over in Dromoyne as well. Dromoyne, I can't understand why there is significant uplift in Dromoyne when we already know it's crippled with traffic congestion and it's nowhere near a metro or a train station. Now, myself and the Mayor of Canada Bay Council and the community went to the Minister and said, there has to be another way. Let us work with you on a plan to deliver, an alternate plan to deliver new homes in a better way, in a way that also looks at local character and heritage. And the Minister said, well, too bad, fell on deaf ears. It's an arrogant approach.
0: It is, and it's going to leave us poorer in the long run, I think. Good to speak. Thanks, Stephanie. We'll stay in touch.
1: Thank you so much for your time, Michael.
0: No, not at all. Stephanie De Pasqua, the Liberal MP there for Dromoyne. It's an issue in Sydney, but it's an issue in Brisbane, and it's increasingly the issue all over the country. We're just building. But what are we building? And have we got the basics behind it right? I mean, it's one thing to build a huge tower complex or something that looks like a casino in some sort of in a western suburb. I mean, it just looks ridiculous. You know, it's like a theme park compared to the rest of the place. But what happens when the drought strikes? We've got the water, not just for this, but all the other developments. What are we doing about roads and transport and electricity grid? I mean, all these, are we putting it all together here? Or are we simply trying to solve a problem, which is actually the federal government's making because of immigration? And we're just trying to retrofit it. We've got the cart before the horse. You might have your say about that. Love to hear from you. 131873.
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0: So much feedback. Keep it coming. Keep the text coming as well. 0460 873 873. A lot of people making the obvious point. I mean, this is one of the ramifications for immigration running at the levels that it is. And that's not a comment about the individuals. They've been invited. So be it. But this is a comment about government. Once upon a time, we controlled the borders and the numbers pretty well. The system's now stuffed. And we are now, the states particularly, having to deal with the consequence. You can't have people living under bridges. So you've got to build some high rises. I mean, that's what you've got to do. But what's the end? I guess the point is, at the end of all of this, what are we getting from it? Are we getting an improved urban landscape or a depleted urban landscape? Are we getting better amenities or worse amenities? Are we getting more livability or less livability? Now, call me selfish, but I would hope we're getting more amenity, better facilities, an improved quality of life, not the alternative. I know change is never easy, but it doesn't mean it's always also right. And I think as residents, we've got the right to call it out, don't you? 131873. Steve, g'day.
6: Mate, it is very disappointing. I don't think we're getting the amenity we deserve. Camden Council and Camden is a very small little area. Lovely little town, very picturesque. And the council has had a major development taken out of its hands by the state government because it's state significant to build a multi-story development on opposite the old hospital in one of Camden's most expensive, beautiful streets with all the beautiful Federation and Georgian and Edwardian houses and beautiful gardens, and put a multi-story housing development there where it used to be the nurses' quarters across the road from the hospital. There is no parking at all in the street as it is already. Yep. There's no public transport, you know, buses. We're not near a metro. And this is going to be housing for, I think there's about 90-plus apartments. It's absolutely crazy. And it's social housing too. So it means, and not in my backyard thing, but this also means migrants and people that don't have housing being brought into the region and placed in a place that they're stuck in, and there's no infrastructure.
0: Well, yeah, that's the point. No infrastructure, and the reason is because the required infrastructure to necessitate all of this actually being a viable concern would be so prohibitively expensive it'd sink any state government budget. But this is why I keep saying to the state ministers, be they from Queensland or New South Wales, when I speak to them, I say, listen, you speak to your colleagues in Canberra, say, guys, you've got to get this immigration thing under control because, you know, it's good for your GDP. You know, Jim Chalmers gets more consumers paying GST and whatever. But it's really bad for us because we're lumped with all of the costs, right? We've got to wear the community blowback when we start approving these monstrosities in the name of housing people. But I don't know. They don't seem to talk to their federal counterparts. They don't seem to stomp up and down and say, stop. They just seem to go with it. Maybe because they're addicted to stamp duty. I don't know. But, I mean, I don't think we're winning out of this. Thank you, Steve. Kim. G'day, Kim.
14: Oh, hello. How are you?
0: Good, Kim. Hope you are too.
14: Oh, good. Look, I'm supposed to be wasting your time now, but I agree with you. The house, you know, the cart before the horse. I mean, this is just ridiculous. I mean, they've got to put the brakes on. This is a federal matter. The state premiers know what's going on. They're just not saying anything. And we've got to stop because we're going to ruin everything. This is just trying to clean up a mess that's been made in a quick amount of time. And people are going to buy places that are just going to be, I mean, they're not going to have sewage. They're not going to have parking. They're not going to have hospitals. They're not going to have the schools, they're not going to have transport.
0: It's all a bit of a mess. It's all a bit of a mess. They'll have sewerage, I hope, but they may not have off-street parking. No doubt about that. That seems to be. See, the plan is, you don't need that because you've got a train line. Yeah, okay. Well, you might be able to get to the city to go to work and home, but then when you want to go and pick up, you know, a couple of 2 litre bottles of milk and an orange juice and some heavy stuff, a bag of potatoes and stuff from Woolies, what, you're going to take the train? Don't think so. You take the car, park, put in the boot. You want to go and visit Auntie Maud up at Lismore or at Southport? What, you're going to take the train? No, you're going to get in the car. You know, you're going to pick the kids up from sport. You're not going to be sort of taking 3 different trams and a train and a bus. And you're going to take the car. People are going to have cars. They're going to be able to park the cars somewhere. The planners have no idea. They live in, you know, they live in the Jetsons world of sci-fi. Thank you, Kim. I share your frustration. I do. Cheryl. Hi, Cheryl.
15: Oh, hi. Thank you for having me on.
0: Pleasure.
15: I'd just like to say I live very close to a station and we are being forced out. We are being threatened. We are not happy. They're going to build 1,000 units, 18 stories high. It's totally going to ruin the area. But the threats, you don't sell. We're just going to build around you and leave you there. You won't be able to sell. Your property will be worth nothing. Mm. I'm very upset about this, as you can probably tell.
0: Have you lived there a long time, Cheryl?
15: Yes.
0: Yeah.
15: And we're all senior citizens, older people.
0: Yeah.
15: Some in their 90s. The stress. And then when you agree to sell, they won't even help you get into another place by releasing some deposit or something to help you to move. They want you out, but they want you out on their timing.
0: Okay, Cheryl.
15: So we could be homeless or anything.
0: It's unbelievable. Hang on there. I'll pop you back to the team. I want to find a few details out off air, okay? Hang on there. We'll grab your details and we'll see where all this is taking place. We'll make a couple of calls and we'll talk about it if we need to. Appreciate that. Let's get the latest news. For the first time this afternoon, Madeleine McNeil. Good afternoon.
16: Good afternoon, Michael. One Nation leader Pauline Hanson's embarking on a national listening tour in a bid to capitalise on her party's popularity. Senator Hanson says pubs and maybe even a fish and chip shop will be included among the stops as she seeks to hear the concerns of everyday Australians. Economists say a rapid change is needed in the global energy market to keep Australian fuel prices down as the conflict in the Middle East drags on. Privacy laws could be changed in New South Wales to allow police to declassify images from road toll cameras for use in serious investigations. And NRL player Josiah Carapani has been hit with a $350 fine and banned from driving for 3 months after the Broncos winger pled guilty to drink driving. In sport, Bulldogs winger Marcelo Montoya has announced his immediate retirement from the NRL. The 30-year-old had earlier announced he'd retire at the end of the season, but now says his body can't keep up with demands of playing first grade. Thanks, Michael. There'll be more news and sport at 2.
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0: Possible shower for Brisbane today, a top of 22, the airport 21, Chermside 22, Bow Desert should be dry there, 22, Redcliffe 22 with a drop of 2, and Mount Gravatt 21. Possible shower tomorrow in the city, top of 23. Rockhampton today, rocky, mostly sunny and 26. Gladstone 25. As for Sydney, mostly sunny and 20 today. Penrith will get to 21. 18 for Terry Hills. Richmond 21. 20 at Campbelltown and Parramatta. Bondi 19 today. Mostly sunny in the city and 21 tomorrow. Canberra, g'day through 2CC. Mostly sunny and 15 today. Tuggeranong will get to 16. About 14 tomorrow is expected in the capital. Morning frost and then a partly cloudy day. Lithgow, 18 and mostly sunny today. Orange will get to 15. Mudgee, about 18 today, they reckon. 17 at Bathurst. Katoomba, 15. Springwood, 19. And Queanbeyan, we don't forget you, mostly sunny and 15 today. Goulburn, 15. Yass, the same. Mostly sunny and 15. 131873. Steve's in Brisbane. G'day, Steve.
18: G'day, Michael. How are you, mate?
0: I'm all right. How are you?
18: Oh, just fair to poo wonderful. I'm not sure which one's winning, though.
0: Yeah. What's on your mind?
18: Mate, you were saying we've got people living under bridges and we need more homes. You know what the government solution will be to that?
0: Well, they say build more bridges, I suppose.
18: Build more bridges.
0: Yes, that'd be a Canberra response, wouldn't it?
18: Absolutely. Build more bridges. That way people have got more places to sleep.
0: Yeah, the only problem is we don't build them for free anymore. They're all tolled. So I don't know how that would even work.
18: Oh, mate, as long as they supply the sleeping bags, you know.
0: Oh, no. We laugh, but it's serious, isn't it? And, you know, this is changing the visual landscape of beautiful, great cities, be they Sydney, Brisbane, Melbourne. Sydney's copping the worst at the moment because the state government's going for broke. But, you know, Brisbane's going through a population boom. It's coming. Brisbane has an advantage because it's one big city council as opposed to all the different councils in Sydney. And some say yes, some say no. And the state government said, sod that, we're coming over the top. But, you know, I just wonder if, you know, when I pop my clogs, whenever that's going to be, and my daughter then, you know, lives in the city, or and I look back and think, did I and my generation leave it a better or a worse place for her? Because yeah, it's that unspoken grand bargain between generations. You leave the joint better than you found it. And by and large, Australia's done that generation to generation. I wonder if my generation might, unfortunately, despite our best efforts, be the first one to break that golden chain. Hope not. Thank you, Steve. Paula. Hi, Paula.
19: G'day, Michael. Love your show. How are you going?
0: I'm all right. Hope you're powering on.
19: Look, it's just so depressing, everything at the moment. Look, Michael, I don't know if you know or the listeners know. I just got the biggest shock of my life. I just, you know, I've seen all the advertising for the upcoming census, and I look at the cost of it. Wait for this, $670 million to conduct the census, plus an additional 100 to 150 in additional cost, whatever that is. So we're looking at like nearly $800 million to conduct a census when we have got, you know, an 80% increase in homelessness in Australia under this pathetic government. I mean, what should we not postpone this considering our national debt and the cost of living crisis? It seems like a massive waste of money.
0: It's a lot of money.
19: How important is it?
0: A lot of money. What? So roughly 800 million. Well, look, I mean, the census is sort of every 6 years, and that's sort of the way it happens. So postponing it could be a challenge. I think we might have postponed it during COVID for a year or two. But look, I take your point. You can only spend every dollar once. You've got to maximise the spend. I guess the ultimate question, Paula, is this with the census. Having spent the money and collated the data, what do they do with it? I mean, take for example all of the planning and everything we've just been speaking about. I mean, every 6 years, this many people are here and they've got this many cars and so on and so on. And then we have deficiencies in schools, we have deficiencies in hospital beds, we have overcrowding on the roads. I don't know what they do when they then get armed with the data. They just sort of file it under H for hard and they just leave it over there somewhere. Or do they actually use it and then react to it? I don't know. Paula, it's a good point. I'll look into it a bit myself. Thank you for the call. Nice to hear from you. 21 to 2.
2: Back to Afternoons in a moment on the Talk of Central Queensland, 994RO. 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
21: 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And RBTs will enforce drink riding. 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
1: On Afternoons, Talking Health.
2: Well, let's talk health on this Tuesday afternoon. We do every Tuesday, and many listening may know someone or have a loved one indeed in their family who has been affected by dementia. It takes on several forms and varies from one individual to another. According, in fact, to statistics from Dementia Australia just released this year, there are 446,500 cases of Australians living with dementia, 1.7 million people caring for those who are affected. So many, many people, one way or the other, intersect with this. But there has been a lot of research in this space. And in fact, a lot of people are now working on reducing these very rates. And, you know, we need a good news story. It does seem like we might be making a bit of headway here. Professor Nadika Disanyanka is the director of the UQ Dementia Friendly University Initiative. I wanted to speak to our professor, and she's with me on the line. Professor, thank you for your time.
3: Yeah, thank you for having me today, Michael.
2: We've had a little bit of positive news in this space lately. Talk me through it.
3: Yeah, absolutely. So very recently, just this week, the World Health Organization updated their guidelines for preventing or reducing the risk of dementia. These guidelines are mainly focused on modifiable risk factors, which basically means risk factors that you could potentially reduce and by improving your lifestyle. So for example, promoting healthy behaviors and also managing some of the conditions that could increase the risk of developing dementia and reducing your exposure to some of the environmental factors like air pollution.
2: So in other words, it's not just going to be luck of the draw. There are things that we can do to try to lessen the likelihood that we, in fact, get diagnosed with dementia.
3: Absolutely, that's right.
2: Let's talk about some of those things. What are some of the specifics here?
3: So promoting health behaviors, so for example, having a healthy diet and increasing your physical activity or introducing physical activity like exercise programs and doing cognitively stimulating activities, in particularly in group settings, because social activity and can also stimulate your brain, and that helps to reduce dementia. And other than that, there are other factors like reducing the consumption of alcohol and the use of tobacco can also reduce your risk of developing dementia.
2: Okay. So, what is it about exercise? I mean, I keep hearing, you know, move it or use, what do they say? Use it or whatever. That's the one, yes. But with exercise, what is it actually physiologically that exercise does to help in this respect?
3: Yeah, well, exercise can help in and stimulate your brain as well as your physical health in many ways. It does help in terms of promoting various chemicals within your body that improves your health, and it improves your circulation, which is great for your heart health, not just the brain health. And usually the guidelines provide 30 to 45 minutes of exercise per day. That could be moderate exercise as well as resistance training using various mechanisms. So there are many benefits of exercise for the brain health, and in this particular case to reduce the risk of dementia.
2: Okay, well, that's good. See, we've got to take these wins where we can find them. Now, how did the WHO come to these conclusions? Do they look at certain focus groups or certain cultures that do this better than others, and then they've looked at the case numbers of dementia per million or whatever it is and concluded that A leads to B? Or what was the methodology here?
3: Yeah, they've actually gone through a very rigorous methodological process, involving a large group of people across the world who are experts within this space. And what they did was they actually looked at the current evidence-based and review current literature, looking at the evidence and how good those evidence based on various methodologies we use in research to evaluate evidence. And they use something called a grading system to understand based on the literature review and the evidence that's currently out there, whether these risk factors will provide a low, moderate, or high risk reduction. So, so based on all of that, they combined all the information together, and then they came up with this particular factors that are modifiable and can reduce your risk of dementia.
2: Mind you, I mean, there's a good, strong dose of common sense in a lot of it too, I think. Okay.
3: Absolutely.
2: Just before you go, you mentioned cognitive stimulation. Now, to tie it into one of the buzz things at the moment, AI, one of the concerns is that a lot of people are just going to sort of switch the old noggin off and just rely on AI to tell them everything. Is there, I mean, we seem to be on the precipice here. Hopefully, we can actually start to see a decline in the number of conditions of dementia rather than this exponential rise we've been witnessing if people do the right thing. But even with good diet and a bit of exercise, if everyone just sort of clocks off and relies on the algorithm, I mean, is there a risk we could actually see a greater increase in dementia down the track?
3: It's a good question. I guess AI is a very rapidly evolving sort of area, and I don't think there's enough evidence to suggest that. But definitely having that brain stimulation or cognitive stimulation will help. And if AI is going to replace some of the cognitive brain stimulation that's actually required to reduce the risk of dementia, then that could be problematic down the line. But I don't think we have enough evidence to suggest that there is a tendency to reduce or tendency to increase the risk of cognitive decline because of AI. And the other thing, Michael, what's important is to understand it's a multi-component approach. So it's not just one thing that's recommended. It's recommended to make sure that we do all of these things, like increasing physical activity, healthy diet, increasing our social activities, cognitively stimulating, and reducing these factors like alcohol and tobacco consumption. Looking at a lifestyle, a holistic sort of approach in a multi-component way, that's what would reduce or halve the population risk of dementia in the coming years. That's what the guidelines are suggesting.
2: Suite of response, indeed. Okay.
3: Absolutely.
2: Well, it's good. It's good news. We're starting to get a little bit of somewhere here, which is what I think so many families desperately want to hear. Thank you for your time, Professor.
3: Yeah, thank you very much for having me again.
2: My pleasure. Professor Nadeka Dissanayake, as I said, director there of the UQ Dementia Friendly University Initiative, 10 to 2.
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9: Back to afternoons on the Talk of Central Queensland, 994RO. Thanks to the Heritage Hotel, the exclusive home of the tender Kidman Beef.
10: Just got an email from Les. He says, is it going to be enough water to flush the toilets in all these high-rise buildings, or will it be into a bucket and over the balcony she goes at night? Okay, if you've got the penthouse, he says. Interesting you raise that. There's a story in the Telegraph today saying that a boatie has built his own dunny dinghy. This is to sail a toilet across one of Australia's most treacherous stretches of water. The guy is from Adelaide, this fellow. His name is Alex Craig. And he's done it well. He's successfully sailed his homemade barge, fitted as it is with a functioning toilet, 14 kilometres across, wait for it, a stretch of water known as the Backstairs Passage. Now, that was meant to be, wasn't it? And that links Cape Jervis to Kangaroo Island, right? So off the Fleurieu Peninsula, a nice part of the world, over to Kangaroo Island. Now, Mr. Craig's adventure started as a joke, but with a serious motivation, because he resented the cost of shipping his goods to the island, where he does plan to build a holiday home. Anyway, it took him 4 hours to cross the passage with his first mate. The things Australians do. I think he's a bit of a character. You see, he fixed a motor onto the back of a small barge. Then there was an outhouse dunny that he stuck on top. And for good measure, a barbecue was secured to the front. I don't know what he used for a lighter, but if he forgot the matches, I've got a thought that he might still be okay, if you follow my train of thought. So here's someone who's put together a floating toilet so that they could go 14 kilometres across a stretch of water known as the Backstairs Passage. Only in Australia? Maybe Ireland or England, I don't know. But I mean, there'd be very few places where all of that came together so beautifully. I just thought I'd share that with you. 131873. By the way, the athletes heading off to the Commonwealth Games. I mean, that's coming up. Anyone realise that? It's not far away. It's going to be in Glasgow, but it's going to be a smaller scale since the Victorians stuffed it all up, right? So there's no athlete village, and as a result, there won't be any daily laundry service. The Guardian tells me Australian team members have now been advised, as a result, to pack extra clothing, especially underwear, just in case. So don't forget your toothbrush, and don't forget a few extra pairs of jocks, because you don't want to be competing in the javelin going commando or whatever the case might be. Take a break.
9: 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Premium cuts 7 days a week. 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
14: 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I'm Glenn Kelly and I'm standing up for Mereenie.
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18: It's 2 o'clock. Good afternoon. I'm Georgia Kondek. A man has died in custody in the Brisbane City Watch House. The 55-year-old was arrested last Friday in relation to a return to prison warrant. Yesterday, he advised staff of feeling unwell and became unresponsive before being declared deceased a short time later. The cause of death is still under investigation. Police are appealing for information in relation to a number of carjacking incidents on the south side. A couple driving through Currabee last night were allegedly approached by two people and threatened with a sword before their van was stolen. Investigators believe the theft may be linked to other vehicle break-ins in the surrounding area. Opposition leader Angus Taylor has rejected talk of a merger between the Liberal Party and One Nation in South Australia. One Nation has 7 members in the state parliament, while the Liberals have 11. Liberal Senator Alex Annick is pushing for a coalition within the minor party as its popularity continues to surge. Mr. Taylor says such a move is not on the cards.
19: That won't be happening. That will not be happening, I can assure you of that. So the Liberal Party is strong in South Australia and will remain strong in South Australia, and there won't be any kind of merger or coalition.
18: More than 2,000 tonnes of illicit cigarettes have been seized at the border in the past year. More than 13 million vapes were also captured, an increase of more than 100% compared to 2025. Border Force officials estimate the seized cigarettes would have generated around $5 billion in tobacco taxes if they were sold illegally. The World Health Organization has updated their guidelines to endorse a suite of new dementia prevention recommendations. This now includes increasing physical activity, avoiding air pollution, and adopting a healthy diet. More than 40% of dementia risk can be stopped or delayed, according to the updated advice. UQ Dementia Friendly University Professor Nadika Disiyanka has told Michael McLaren countries are being urged to promote the ideas.
20: These guidelines are mainly focused on modifiable risk factors, which basically means risk factors that you could potentially reduce and by improving your lifestyle.
18: Also making news, Britain has welcomed its seventh Prime Minister in 10 years, and Fiat has halted new vehicle imports to Australia following a collapse in local demand, selling just 13 cars last month. Checking finance, the All Ords are up 6 points at 8,981, and one Australian dollar is buying 70 US cents.
9: Grace Mears Shopping World, it's for you and me 7 days a week. 994RO, your sport now.
18: After a decade, almost after his Reds debut, Isaiah Parisi has returned to Queensland on a two-year deal. High performance manager Sam Cordingley says the six-test Wallaby will definitely have next year's Rugby World Cup in his sights.
21: He's played really well over in Leicester. You know, I think that's the aspiration. Like, he's going to come back here. He's part of a great club, good coaching. So the goal will be to see him get back into that Wallabies jersey. But, you know, obviously pleased to hear that his focus is primarily on the Reds in the short term.
18: In the NRL, Bulldogs winger Marcelo Montoya has announced his immediate retirement from the NRL. The 30-year-old had earlier announced he would retire at the end of the season, but now says his body can't keep up with demands of playing first grade. Veteran spinner Nathan Lyon has been recalled to a full-strength Australian team for the upcoming two-test series against Sri Lanka. The 38-year-old was sidelined by a hamstring injury last December. And Spain's World Cup win has seen them move to the number one ranked team. The Socceroos have dropped one spot back to 28th after their round of 32 elimination. That's news and sport.
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2: Mostly sunny across this afternoon, partly cloudy days ahead, but staying around 26, 27 degrees for Rockhampton. Yeppoon 23 tomorrow, Gladstone 25, Billawheeler 27.
1: 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Back now on the talk of Central Queensland. 994RO. 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
4: All right, into hour number three on this Tuesday. Thank you for being with us. 131873, the open line number. Fortuitous, we'll be speaking with Robin Ironside, the aviation writer at The Australian shortly. A lot of things are happening with the Middle East, that travel warning, the worldwide caution released by the US State Department 2 hours or so ago now, basically warning Americans to steer clear of the Middle East. There could be flight closures and different parts of the airspace closed, so on and so forth. So how will that affect us? But also the broader story about the prices that people are now paying because Etihad, Emirates and Qatar are a little problematic with the situation in Iran. I've heard some shocking stories. I mean, you can still get pretty good prices. You've got to shop around. So Robin will speak to about all of that for travel in just a moment. Anyone out there drives a Fiat? You don't see too many Fiats on the road. I mean, there are some, but there's a story today saying that the Italian automotive giant have stopped importing cars to Australia because they sold just 13 vehicles last month. Well, that's unsustainable. Obviously struggling to compete with new brands from China and prices and everything like that. But the Fiat passenger vehicle division, because they do have vans, but the passenger vehicle division will no longer import the 500E electric hatchback and the Abarth 500E hot hatch. That's a good-looking car. I'm surprised more people haven't bought the Abarth. But anyway, so they won't be coming here. What that then means for parts and suppliers, I don't know. But anyone out there driving a Fiat, it's a good car. I mean, they look good, just doesn't mean they drive well. I've never driven a Fiat in my life. I don't even know if I've even been in one. Maybe when I was in Italy and maybe one of the taxis was a Fiat or something, but very storied history. But you won't be buying a Fiat passenger vehicle out here anytime soon. Only sold 13 vehicles last month. Can't keep doing that. 131873. Patrick. G'day, Patrick.
5: Michael, good afternoon. How are you?
4: I'm well. Hope you are as well.
5: I am. I'm the gentleman who has the old annual reunion.
4: Of course, yes. Fantastic.
5: Michael, what I'm about to say may offend a few people. There's no profanities or anything. Yeah. But what we're talking about at the moment, with the way the real estate market is going and what's happening and the cost in building expenses, et cetera, et cetera, et cetera, I think a lot of people lose sight of those facts that they think, oh, well, I've got my loan. I don't have to worry anymore. But then go back to... There's been a lot of promotions on or coverage on the likes of Today Tonight and also other TV shows where people go and buy something off the plan and they say, and the developer or whoever it could be, they said, oh, that's okay, it's all covered, et cetera, et cetera.
4: Yep.
5: 1 or 2 years later, they're still trying to get the land, but the developers never really obtained the overall approval for what the proposed project was all about.
4: Yeah, yeah, that's right. Some people get stung.
5: Yeah. So what I'm saying is, another thing, people, because of cost increasing at the moment, the way they have been over the last couple of years, people forget that there's ongoing increases in cost as they move towards completion. Now, when I was in finance and property development and everything, we always used to have a saying, the cost to complete, always retain sufficient in the bucket for the cost to complete. As in, how much today, to have a saying, the cost to complete, always retain sufficient in the bucket for the cost to complete. As in, how much today...

0: track, but it sent a lot of them broke. So, yeah, I mean, it's caveat emptor, buy beware. That's very true. Thank you, Patrick. Peter, hi, Peter.
1: G'day, Michael. Love your show.
0: Thanks, Peter.
1: I agree with everything you're saying, but what moron come up with the metric of housing versus immigration? Like, it's only a small part of it all. As you're saying, if you just satisfy the housing part of it, what happens with the hospitals and all the infrastructure? Like, I've been paying tax for 55 years. I still work full time. But if I had the mispleasure of going to hospital on the Central Coast a couple of years ago, we were ramped for quite a few hours.
0: Yes.
1: And then taken from Gosford up to Wyong and then back again. But the thing is, I've got grandkids and whatever, and I know it sounds selfish, but you're saying we want to leave the country in a better place than when we found it. But water,
0: I agree.
1: Hospitals, yeah. Roads. I come down from the Central Coast every day, and I've been doing it for 23 years, and we soon won't be able to fit any more cars in the fast lane. It's just getting busier and busier.
0: That's right. No, this is it. There's not a lot of forward vision. Sort of the Bradfields are few and far between, aren't they, Peter? And you're quite right. I mean, but I'll give you the answer to your question, your first question about who put the metric between housing and immigration. The politicians did, because housing is private sector construction, right? So it stimulates the economy, and it's someone else's cost and problem. But all the other stuff, it's got to be paid for out of the consolidated revenue of the taxpayer's purse. So it's the politicians' problem. It's the politicians that build the schools, or the public schools anyway, public hospitals, the roads, the sewage, the water infrastructure. That's all a cost to the government's bottom line. So that's why they sort of, you know, delay and delay and delay on that, whilst continuing to create this sort of false nexus between immigration or population growth and housing. Sure, people have got to have a roof over their head, but there's no point opening the door and then not having any water in the tap or power in the power socket or anywhere to park your car or so on and so forth, anywhere to send your child to school. So you're quite right to point that out, but that's, I think, the reason why it happens that way. Lovely to hear from you. Thank you, Peter.

0: on Afternoons, it's time to go travelling.
1: Well, for Travel Today, as we said, I thought we'd have a look at a bit more into this situation with the Middle East conflict, how it's impacting airlines, because it is. As you'll remember yesterday, there was Qantas and Virgin Australia announcing, in fact, summer sales, and that was to coax people back into the air with uncertainty persisting around the war in the Middle East and the impacts all that's having on long-haul flights. But it's not just the confusion about whether some flights over the Middle East are going to go ahead. There are also jet fuel prices and airspace closures putting further pressure on airlines. This is a very fluid situation. And then, of course, on top of that, the situation in the Middle East, no one really knows what the coming weeks or months are going to look like, how they're going to play out. We had that warning just a couple of hours ago from the US State Department that I've mentioned a few times, warning Americans basically to steer clear of the Middle East and to beware that possible flight cancellations and periodic airspace closures are or could be expected. I think you can read between the lines. This is about to get hot again. Someone who understands all of this well is Robin Ironside, who writes brilliantly for The Australian as the aviation writer. She's sat in too many aeroplane chairs and seats than she probably cares to remember, I'd imagine, with me on the line. Hello, Robin.
2: Hello, Michael.
1: Do you ever get sick of it, going through customs and...
2: Yeah, it is. It is pretty tedious, the airport. Yeah, rigmarole. It's not a lot of fun.
1: It'll get a bit better when they phase out those silly paper arrival cards there, right?
2: Well, anything that's going to streamline that process has got to be good.
1: Got to be good. Okay, now the situation at hand, that's a pretty stark warning from the American State Department, I think, about, you know, what's on the way. They're not going to flag exactly what they're going to do, but it's pretty clear. The Middle East will be probably out of action for a while. This is me speculating here. A lot of Australians use it as the hub to get to Europe and elsewhere. What could that mean for us?
2: Well, it does sound rather ominous when the United States makes these sorts of travel advisory announcements, but we have to consider that that has been the Australian advice to travellers now for some time. It was actually downgraded from do not travel to reconsider your need to travel through that region, which is exactly what the US is now telling its citizens, to reconsider their need to travel through that area.

0: reminding them that there is a conflict nearby and that airspace closures, flight cancellations could happen at short notice.
1: Australians, whether they're heeding that advice or not, have started, it seems, moving their custom to other airlines with different routes using the precautionary principle. I was speaking to people not that long ago who were booked to go with Emirates. They said, okay, they were able to get a free deferral to the end of the year, so they took advantage of that, but they still had to get overseas, so they're right, we'll go with Singapore. This is to head to Europe. Now, they had to go because there was pressing need to go. They paid for premium economy $10,000 a seat. I think business was about $21,000 a seat. I mean, that sort of money is extraordinary, but I'm told it's not necessarily the a break from the rule.
0: No, indeed. No, those sorts of fares have been charged by airlines for those premium seats pretty much since COVID, with not a lot of fluctuation. They have certainly increased a bit since this whole Middle East conflict blew up in February, largely because of the fuel price hikes, as well as that demand for routes going around the Middle East.
1: Singapore's the obvious one that Australians know. The airline's got a good reputation. As I said, some people pay through the nose, though, it seems to do it. What are some of the other alternatives, Robin? Say, to get to Europe, some people still might want to chase that summer sun or whatever. Maybe they've got to go for business or for family reasons. They might say, look, the Middle East, not going to risk it at the moment. Singapore, I'm hearing it's expensive. Maybe I can get a good deal, shop around. But what are some alternatives to that?
0: Well, there's quite a number. We've seen a lot of people going through Hong Kong, through Kuala Lumpur, through China, and even via the US. If, you know, you can put up with that much flying, yeah, but there's people will find a way if they really have to go, and a lot of travel is essential. You know, they have to go to a relative's wedding, or they have to go to a conference or something like that. So, yeah, there's people will find a way, I guess, if they really want to.
1: What about Japan or Korea? I spoke to some travel agents a while ago about Korea. They've got a reasonable reputation, those two main carriers out of South Korea.
0: Absolutely, yes, they certainly do. And that is a route that I think a lot of people will be using at the moment, as well as Japan, Japan Airlines, All Nippon Airlines. They're very well-regarded airlines. And I think the idea for Australians in particular of flying to Japan and then maybe having a couple of nights there is quite attractive.
1: I bet it is. What about this announcement yesterday from Qantas and Virgin Australia, Robin? These summer sales, they're into 2027, but I guess they're only announcing sales because they're a little concerned people are a little hesitant to fly. Mind you, I was at an airport recently. The planes were full. There's stacks of people, so I don't know. But what's the logic behind these sales?
0: Well, we certainly have seen quite a lot of them since the Middle East conflict blew up. And the statistics that are coming through now are starting to show that there has been a drop-off in demand over that April-May period. We're yet to really see much for June, but there certainly has been a weakening in demand for air travel within Australia as well as overseas. And I think that's because of the uncertainty. I mean, that's just such a killer for travel plans if you can't be sure that, you know, the world is going to be a safe enough place to return from your destination. It's going to put you off.
1: I bet it would. People take out insurance. How good's travel insurance, though, covering war? I mean, I think quite a few of the big insurers don't really protect for that, do they?
0: That's right. I don't know that any of them cover for war. They say it's just too big of an event. It affects too many people for them to be able to cover it. So, yeah, unfortunately, war is will void your travel insurance. The current travel advisory, though, for the Middle East in Australia, the reconsider your need for travel, that doesn't void your travel insurance. So if you are planning to fly through there, you should be confident that you will have travel insurance. And indeed, some of those Gulf carriers are even starting to include travel insurance as part of their airfare, to make it, I guess, more attractive.
1: Quite a few of them, I'm told, have been pretty reasonable since the start of all of this. So I haven't had too many complaints. Just quickly, you mentioned COVID. Now, obviously, the airlines, a lot of them didn't fly. The people couldn't get on the plane. How many of the airlines have gone back to full capacity, Robin, since COVID? And how much of some of these higher prices is due to the fact that they haven't put all the planes back into circulation, as it were, so the number of seats available is still artificially restricted?
0: Well, most airlines have got back to capacity and often larger capacity than what was even before the COVID pandemic. The problem is, has been, though, getting aircraft out of the dust, really, and back into service. There's been this huge backlog of maintenance and recovery to turn those aircraft back into flying in the air. So that's been a lot of the issue. But the demand has come back incredibly strongly, I think more strongly than anyone ever imagined it would.
1: Yeah,
0: and that's helped drive up prices, of course, too, because it's demand and supply, isn't it?
1: It certainly
0: and
1: is.
0: If there's not enough supply, there's more demand, then they're going to jack up the prices.
1: Capitalism for you. Robin, great to speak. Very helpful in these circumstances. Thank you for your time. Appreciate it.
0: Always a pleasure.
1: Robin Ironside, the aviation writer there at the Oz.
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1: Well, about 34 minutes from now and 15 seconds, this man will be behind the microphone, plus seven for the news. Hello, Clinton.
16: Hello, Michael. I think it's wonderful that we have cameras in studio these days.
1: Why is that?
16: The nature of how radio presenters dress has changed dramatically over the years, and for the better.
1: No, it's got worse.
16: Well, what you
1: wear? People used to wear a dinner suit. They look very smart. Now people, you know, look like they're walking up to the local corner store.
16: Well, I was going to say that I presume you're a Max Verstappen fan, because all of Max's fans in Formula One wear orange. But what you're wearing today is not quite orange.
1: Now, that's McLaren orange.
16: That's right. Yeah. So papaya.
1: Oh.
16: That's papaya.
1: Is it really?
16: McLaren. What you're wearing, though, pretty more. Is it peach?
1: Well, I don't. Well, it depends what the light is, doesn't
16: it? You'll need to have a look at the cameras, folks.
1: Yeah, you do that. I mean, that'll be a real treat for your Tuesday afternoon, ladies and gentlemen. And you're wearing
16: I'm dressed by a black coat. I'm dressed by Uniqlo today. Okay. I don't have any personal arrangements with them.
1: You don't. We don't do the cowbell.
16: No, but
1: is that their Chairman Mao range?
16: Yes.
1: Yeah.
16: They're Japanese, not Chinese.
1: No, I know that. Big coming from you. When you talk about your favourite Chinese sushi, whatever you talk about the other way. Hey, what's after three?
16: Big program coming up as always. Bob Catter will be one of my guests on the show today.
1: I hope you pre-recorded it.
16: No, but we do have a 7-second delay.
1: Mate, take it from someone who's interviewed Bob. If you pre-record's a good idea.
16: No, we were worried about the phone connection.
1: No, that's Alicia worries.
16: We've checked the phone connection. It is strong. Bob will be on the show after 4 o'clock. There is a push, particularly in Victoria, for more children to be able to access guns.
1: I was about to speak about this, yes.
16: Bob is of the opinion, given we have such an issue with teenagers in particular spending all their time on screens, a way to get the kids off the Xbox and away from the iPad is to look in the bush. This is common practice, to have access to guns. So we'll talk to Bob.
1: Did you ever learn to shoot?
16: No.
1: You weren't in cadets or...?
16: No, I went along to the Golden Police Academy for a day of behind-the-scenes training, and I was given some lessons on how to use a Glock. When I was put into a particular scenario of having to use the Glock...
1: What, when the things pop up the...
16: Well, I couldn't get it out of my holster.
1: Oh, really?
16: So somebody actually stabbed me to death. Oh, I'm still here, but in the mock scenario.
1: Mock stabbing, yes.
16: So Bob Catter's on the program after 3 o'clock, and I've still got some Bryan Adams tickets to give away as well.
1: Oh.
16: You've got to be listening. We're not going to make you sing, but you'll need to know Bryan's songs for a chance.
1: You should make him sing.
16: No.
1: We used to do that on overnights, you know that. We had great performers.
16: We're trying to avoid that at the moment.
1: Why?
16: Although my listener did, the winner yesterday did sing.
1: Did they? I missed that bit.
16: They did, but no. Just, you'll need to recite the lyrics for a Bryan Adams song to win tickets to his Sydney concert.
1: Well, he's got great songs. Thank you, Clinton.
16: Thanks, Michael.
1: Maybe you could sing. You're the muse, eh? Clinton Maynard.
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0: Right, let's see what's happening in the world of news. G'day, Maddie.
1: Hi, Michael. An interim report has found Kumanjayi Little Baby was let down by the Northern Territory's child protection system before her alleged abduction and murder in April. The independent review has found serious departmental failures in the management of the five-year-old's family circumstances before her death. Senator Pauline Hanson will embark on a listening tour across the country in a bid to capitalise on One Nation's growing popularity. An investigation is underway into a man's death in custody in Brisbane after the 55-year-old became unwell and died 3 days after his arrest. And around 50 people evacuated in Sydney's east have been allowed to return home after a gas leak was fixed at Edgecliff. In sport, the Rabbitohs have been hit by a massive injury blow on the run to the NRL finals. Captain Cameron Murray's facing a month on the sidelines with an ankle injury. Thanks, Michael. There'll be more news and sport at 3.
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0: James here with all the world of finance. Before we get to that, of course, question without notice, James Willis. So you ever learnt to shoot a gun?
3: That's a good question.
0: You're still young.
3: We had guns as kids, like little toy guns.
0: Oh, yeah.
3: I've been on a farm a few times and I've shot a rifle.
0: Have you?
3: Yeah.
0: I've never shot a firearm in my life.
3: No, there's quite a recoil on some of them, the hunting guns.
0: Yes.
3: And we're obviously feral animals. Big problem on properties.
0: Not where you grew up. You were just down the road from me.
3: Well, you'd be surprised.
0: There's a few ferals.
3: You'd be surprised. You've never been to the family inn?
0: Not there's no animals now. Yeah.
3: We did grow up from the manor that you lived in.
0: Oh, please.
3: You would have looked down on us in the humble beginnings at Dundas when you were up in Oatlands.
0: Yeah, and?
3: Oh, I don't know. We're somewhere, and every now and then I could see the chandeliers from your second bedroom. I used to think that's
0: wasn't
3: Michael
0: living with Liberace. What are you talking about?
3: Right down the road from us in humble beginnings
0: in my
3: at Dundas.
0: For?
3: But we grew up 5 minutes from each other, and we never came across each other. I never went to the polo club.
0: I
3: never
0: went
3: to the clay courts of.
0: You're nuts. You are mad. Now, I mean, speaking of all of that, the big discussion on 4BC today, of course, has been this pickleball thing.
3: Yeah. Yeah, it's taking off.
0: They don't have a pickleball court in Dundas either.
3: No, but I mean, a lot of councils like it because it takes up a smaller area. So instead of tennis, you can put more courts along. I haven't given it a go. I love playing tennis.
0: You're too young.
3: I love golf, but I know it has taken off and will probably be an Olympic sport one day, I'd say.
0: Yeah. Parkour and that other silly rubbish gets
3: in. Oh, the rock climbing, yeah.
0: No, not rock climbing. I mean, there's a purpose to rock climbing. Breakdancing.
3: Breakdancing, that's right.
0: What's the purpose of that?
3: Well, we as a country, we feel let down in that space.
0: I mean,
3: space,
0: it gives talk radio something to have a gibber about. But, yeah.
3: What happened to that lady? She was lecturing at University of Macquarie. Yeah,
0: no idea.
3: No, anyway.
0: Good luck to her. All right, what's happening in the world of finance?
3: So I think if we have a look at the weekend, we spoke about the property numbers from yesterday.
0: Yeah,
3: I mean, one of the things that is probably worth having a discussion about, and one of just many pieces in this puzzle, is the fact that we've got a lot of empty bedrooms, not just in Sydney, but across the country.
0: You've been looking at all of them, haven't you? As you just said.
3: So, and this is something that a lot of economists are saying, look, if we solved this issue, it would go a long way to helping the housing crisis. But I mean, the biggest issue in my view, firstly, is the quality of home to downsize to. And if someone, and I can understand this because I know with my mum and dad and my grandparents as well, when you've spent all that money and all those memories into your house, it's very, very difficult to say to someone, you must downsize. So you have to offer as many incentives as possible. Now, one of the things that's holding people back, Michael, is the fact you have to pay stamp duty.
0: That's right.
3: And if they remove stamp duty on downsizes as a starting point in New South Wales and Queensland and Victoria, where there are very few concessions at that end of the scale, everything is weighted towards the first home buyers, which is good, but more needs to be done with people that want to downsize and saying, okay, if you go from your larger house to your smaller apartment or your townhouse, there's no stamp duty. You do not pay stamp duty.
0: Yeah, I agree, but their problem is the state government. So hang on, that's our only main way of getting revenue aside from GST redistribution.
3: Yeah.
0: So look, yeah, we'll do that, but if you could make the GST 11%, and give us the additional, that'll compensate us for the loss. I mean, that's how state treasurers are going to behave.
3: Well, in New South Wales alone, it's $12 billion a year from stamp duty, another $6 or $7 billion from land tax. So you add those two taxes together from property. Mind you, every time you sell a car in New South Wales, and what's this state thing about when you sell a car, you have to give the government a chip along the way? What's that for? We pay tax at every other turn. Anyway,
0: it's organised crime.
3: Yeah, well, it's ridiculous.
0: They're allowed to do it.
3: And it's thousands of dollars depending on the car. But in the case of homes, I mean, this is a really easy one. They're addicted to stamp duty. It won't cost them that much money if they say at the other end, when people are retiring, you should be allowed to have an exemption to downsize. The other issue, though, is the quality of home. And I have to say, some of the apartments that are being built in the capital cities right now are better than others. And some, I don't know who would want to live in full stop based on what they look at from the outside.
0: Well, of course, some are, well, quite right. Imagine the inside. But some are purchased, even if they are good, and no one ever lives in them.
3: Yeah, that's it. Correct. But do you think people that are downsizing want to live on the 40th floor of something in the western suburbs of Sydney or the northwest of Sydney? I don't think so.
0: Let's just be
3: even
0: practical.
3: If it has a swimming pool or a pickleball court on the roof.
0: Quite
3: yeah.
0: right. Yeah. I mean, if let's say in your 70s and you've had a hip replacement or something, you're on the 42nd floor, the power goes out, the lifts don't work. You really want to walk down all those flights of stairs? Well, I don't think so.
3: That's right. But I mean, this is the issue. And I raised this with the planning minister a few weeks ago. There is a concern that under these planning reforms, and this is happening all over the east coast of Australia, by the way, that there are parts of Sydney and eventually Brisbane and Melbourne that will resemble Hong Kong or Macau or
0: quite
3: somewhere
0: right.
3: similar.
0: Quite right. And no one asked for it.
3: No. But we've never had a referendum or a vote on any of these
0: you
3: things.
0: Know why, because the answer would be no.
3: Yeah, overwhelmingly.
0: Yeah, they don't want to give the answer. All right, markets, dollar.
3: The market's up slightly today. The ASX 200 up by a fraction, 5.2 points, Michael, currently 8,796. The oil price has fallen slightly, and the Aussie dollar up slightly to 70 US cents.
0: Well, there you go. Thank you, James.
3: Great to see you, Michael.
0: Well, and you too.
3: We'll do this again tomorrow. Well, if we're lucky.
0: We're contracted.
3: Until Friday, yeah.
0: Okay. Thank you, James.
3: Thank you. Okay. All the best.
0: James will be with the Money News later on. 131873. Okay, now to that issue of the guns, Clinton will be speaking on 2GB later with Bob Catter, I'm told. I know Bob, a frequent visitor at 4BC in Brisbane. There's a story in the Courier Mail today that Bob's renewed his calls for children to be armed and encouraged to shoot recreationally. Now, nothing in there I saw suggested Bob wants children to be armed, but he's kind of keen on people getting out and enjoying the great outdoors and part of that sort of hunting, right? And he did that as a kid and he's done it. He says some of his greatest memories are being out in the bush and shooting feral pigs or whatever it is. And he said, and I quote Bob here, "Nothing more fundamentally Australian than teaching kids and grandkids to embrace the great outdoors." Okay, true. That's true. Whether that includes learning how to use a rifle, that's, I guess, where people will debate. But this has been spurred by a proposal before the Victorian government. And this is to merge the Victorian Fisheries Authority and the Game Management Authority into one of these super departments. And the idea is then to go and promote outdoor activities. Well, I've got a lot of couch potatoes and people addicted to screens, so yeah, okay, good. So this new Super Victoria agency, according to the Courier Mail, it'll be known as Outdoor Recreation Victoria, and it's going to teach children as young as 12 to shoot guns. It's going to be part of the curriculum or modus operandi. So Bob Catter welcomed that, and then he took aim at, excusing the pun, what he sees as years of bureaucratic overreach. Now, I'm quoting apparently, let's see, this is the paper. I haven't heard Bob say this, but the quote is, "For too long we've been governed by inbred big city bureaucrats telling us what we can and can't do." Now, whether they're inbred or not, I mean, I don't know if that makes any difference in their position on downsizing, not downsizing, on the firearms, or downsizing, for that matter. Look, over to you, 131873. I had the opportunity to do cadets at school. I didn't do it. I did Duke of Edinburgh, got, I think, to the silver medal stage, and time ran out. My brother went into cadets, and he went to the rifle range and jumped out of aeroplanes with parachutes and all of that. Good. So he did a bit of that. I know a lot of people that went to the rifle range, and when I was doing my gap year in the UK, the little primary school there, they had a little rifle range and they were every now and then firing off the rifles, and they would have been, I don't know, kids about 10, I suppose. They were supervised by a teacher and it was in one of those canal, sort of dugout channels. It was fine. I'm not against it. Learning to shoot, it's a practical skill. you know, whether everyone's then going to go and knock off feral boar in their summer holidays, I don't think that's going to happen. But there's nothing wrong per se. But there again, you get people say, well, hang on, look, we've got a problem with firearms as it is. That is, they're in the hands of the wrong people. Do we really want lots of young people learning how to shoot really well? We've got plenty of young ones roaming around the streets at the moment, paid for on the internet, allegedly by overseas criminal networks, shooting pretty badly. Do we really want them to get a very good shot on them? Look, I get that argument, but I'm not too concerned about that. I'm not against it. I mean, Bobcat is colourful and he's larger than life and all of that. But anyway, you might learn to shoot. You can tell me. 131873. You learn it at school. Were you through the cadets? Was it Army Reserves? What was it? Was it practical? Is it one of those things you've used later in life in farming or whatever it happens to be? I think Bob is right in that there is a bit of a city-country divide on this one. But, you know, I remember my grandmother telling me stories. Yeah, when they'd leave the city and go into the regional areas for holidays in the old days, you know, when lots of people had relatives in the countryside and they had farms or they lived in the mountains or whatever it was, yeah, they'd go and shoot birds and, I mean, you can't do it now, they're protected, but that's what they would do. They were never taught at a range. It's just, you know, Uncle Fred said, oh, here we go, look through this and watch out for the recoil and bang, and that was just life. That was life. Anyway, over to you, 131873. G'day, Roger. Roger, hi.
4: Hello.
0: Yes, mate. Good.
4: Good. Yeah, just calling up about that, you're talking about the stamp duty and what have you with the downsizer. We just need to clarify that there's no stamp duty when you sell a property, but obviously when you buy the new property that you've downsized to.
0: That's right.
4: Which is point one, but you're still paying stamp duty on a lesser amount. That's still granted, still not pleasant. However, if you're over the age of 55 and you own your property for more than 10 years, the government will allow you to put $300,000 of that downsized remains, profits, or leftovers, $300,000 into superannuation.
0: Into super, yes.
4: Tax-free, no contributions tax, and then start drawing a tax-free account-based pension. So what I'm trying to get at, there is swings and roundabouts. That's just the benefits of obviously getting, you know, proper financial advice, which is I'm one of course. That's why I called up about that.
0: Yes.
4: I noticed a bit of the language was a bit confusing there, so I like to make sure that the language is quite clear.
0: Well, you've made it very clear, and you're quite right in what you say. There is that contribution option. I think the point might be, Roger, perhaps we need greater incentives if we really want to liberate these four-bedroom homes with one person living in them. Mind you, just with that said, I'm not in ever want to force someone out of their home. I mean, if they're happy living there and they can maintain it, I don't think it's any of our business to simply say, look, mathematically, you only need a one-bedroom flat, darling, so off you go and sell to the family. I mean, I'd never be in that position.
4: Oh, absolutely, I agree. But, I mean, that's what the downsizer is, trying to provide an incentive there where you can put... Because after the age of 75, you can't put any money into superannuation. So yes. There is no limit on the downsizer. There's no age limit on the downsizer contribution. So that's where they're trying to give you the incentive. That's probably not well enough understood.
0: Yeah, no, well, I'm so glad you called. Thanks, Roger. That's the wonder of the open line. Appreciate your insight. Paul. G'day, Paul.
5: Hey, how you going?
0: Mate, I'm well.
5: One of my earliest recollections of responsibilities of owning a gun was an old Chips Rafferty movie called Smiley Gets a Gun.
0: Yes.
5: Where he had to prove himself and the responsibility. My uncle then taught me the same responsibilities. I then taught my son, and at 11 years old, learning how to shoot competition play targets, and then rifles, and now he's 25 and on Wednesday night, we shared messages and the maturity that he showed because he understands.
0: Oh, Paul, sorry, your line's dropped out. I understand. So it's not just about the shooting, it's about the maturity and the responsibility that comes with the firearm. Good life lessons. Good point. Thank you, Paul. Peter, hi.
6: Yeah, g'day, mate. How you going?
0: That's a better line. I'm well. Thanks, Peter.
6: Mate, I went to Chatswood High School in the 60s. We had a cadet corps there. We had a building, a Q store, that had over 300 303 rifles in it. Yeah. Bren guns, Vickers guns, all Owens machine guns. And we used to have a rifle range there where we used to shoot 22 rifles during lunchtime. And we used to go home on the school bus with a 303 rifle to take home to clean.
0: Yeah. Now, you know, but them's were the days, Peter.
6: Yeah. Oh, yeah. Well, our parents were had just come out of a Second World War.
0: That's right.
6: So there was a great deal of respect regarding rifles and life and death and all that sort of stuff. And I think that was a big difference.
0: Well, I quite agree. And, you know, we've lived during what I would call the tyranny of peace, and I don't mean that in a pejorative sense, but, you know, we've now got a couple of generations really that haven't known World War, haven't really known a significant conflict in our part of the world, probably don't see the merit of having people who are capable of handling a firearm should the need arise. And that's really to do with the circumstances in which we're raised, I would argue.
6: Oh, look, I agree. I mean, when we're at school, all the people that were there had a respect for the rifles. They had respect for the cadets and the army because it was still part of our lives back in those days and what our fathers and forefathers had done. Whereas nowadays, it's a totally different kettle of fish. It's,
0: yeah, it sure is.
6: You know, people have a feeling that of entitlement, and if it doesn't go my way, I'll scream and shout and knock you down, you know. So in the old days, that never happened. I mean, everyone had respect for one another.
0: Now, well said. Just finally, firing the old Owen machine gun at the lunch break.
6: well, the funny part was...
0: You reckon we should be doing that these days?
6: I reckon. Well, where we used to shoot the rifle range, it was directly below the girls' netball courts. But no one ever shot up at the girls' netball courts.
0: Well, of course not. You're going to marry those girls down the track. That's right, yeah. All right. Good on you, Peter. Appreciate the call. 131-873. Anyone else got memories of learning how to shoot? I mean, I've heard those stories. See, it's all before my time, the old Owen machine gun at a school and that sort of thing. But, I mean, you just can't imagine it today. Guys and girls getting on the school bus with a rifle over their shoulder heading home, and it just wouldn't happen. There'd be a million reasons given by government why it couldn't happen, and yet it seemed to happen without too much trouble from what I can gather, only X decades ago. What changed? What changed? 131-873, more after this.
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7: This is the talk of Central Queensland. 994RO. With everything happening in Queensland, thanks to the Heritage Hotel, the beef capital's home of steak.
0: We'll get to track of the day in a moment. Joel's favourite time of the day. Hi, Annie.
14: Yeah, hi, Michael. I love your show and I'm a first-time caller.
0: Thank you.
14: I wanted to talk to you about maybe a select group of the elderly that I come across in my field of work, where they've invested, you know, they might be living in a unit that they've been quite happy with, and kids have grown up and they've left and they're going to stay in the unit. But what's happened is strata fees have gone up so incredibly that they actually struggle being, for example, on the pension to actually keep up with strata fees.
0: Good point.
14: Particularly in buildings that have, you know, swimming pools and lifts and these sort of big monstrosities that the government wants us to live in. I mean, I guess the person who's selling a big house and downsizing will probably have some extra money, and clearly we don't want anyone to have any kind of money to leave to their children.
0: No, no, perish the thought.
14: They can then go through their money and pay. You know, I know couples that are paying $3,000 a quarter for a very, for, you know, fancy units, but are pensioners, and they really, really struggle. And, you know, and your strata fee can be reasonable when you move in, and then suddenly it increases later on.
0: Well, that's right. And even in smaller blocks, of course, if you own, you're more exposed than the renter is, because the bloke or the woman who owns the rental property is the one who's paying the strata. And let's say it's a smaller block of eight or something. Okay, well, then the roof leaks or something happens or it needs painting. Well, you know, you're up for a percentage of the total cost, and sometimes that can be 20, 40,000, whatever it is. You've got to have the money. That's a very good point. Annie, thank you, and please don't be a stranger. Please call again.
7: Now on Afternoons, track of the day.
0: Indeed, and I have a double movie pass to see the French comedy drama film Colours of Time. What is that, you say? Well, the credit line tells me here, two centuries collide. One secret remains, Colours of Time. Does that help you? No, it doesn't. But anyway, that's what I'm told to say. So Colours of Time, it's in Sydney, Brisbane cinemas from July 23. Answer me this. Speaking of movies and the like, the film producer Norman Jewison was born on this day 100 years ago in Canada. Stacks of famous films to his name. But what film was this the theme song for? Like

0: was a good movie. What was that the theme song to? What movie? 131873, the number. Was it something that you said? Lovers walk
1: along the shore and leave their footprints in the sand. Cover Queensland stories on Afternoons. Thanks to the Heritage Hotel. Premium cuts 7 days a week. Back in a moment on the talk of Central Queensland. 994RO.
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0: Well, thank you for your company today. Hey, good on you, Kevin, at Spring Farm. Of course, you had the answer, the Thomas Crown Affair, Faye Dunaway and all of that. Great movie. Apologies to all those we didn't have time to get to. We're back tomorrow.
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14: Hi there, I'm Matt McDonald. The Royal Commission into Anti-Semitism has been told the firebombing of a synagogue in Melbourne has prompted dozens of Jewish families to move to Israel. The inquiry heard people have fled Australia because of safety fears. Benjamin Klein from the Adass Israel Synagogue says that's telling.
15: Now there's good Aussie people picking up themselves up and moving to Israel. And it's weird because if you think to yourself, Israel is not necessarily a safe place. There's lots going on there and there's wars, and my daughter spent the last 12 months there. It's quite a scary place.
14: Federal opposition leader Angus Taylor has flatly rejected the idea of the Liberals merging with One Nation in South Australia. Liberal Senator Alex Antic has reportedly been angling for an alliance in the state, but Taylor says there's no chance.
16: That will not be happening, I can assure you of that. So the Liberal Party is strong in South Australia and will remain strong in South Australia. And there won't be any kind of merger or coalition.
14: Victorian public school teachers will strike on Thursday over an ongoing pay dispute. Members of the Australian Education Union narrowly voted against the government's offer of a 28% pay rise over 4 years. Kuwait and Jordan say they've been intercepting Iranian missiles and drones. The attacks come after the US carried out its 10th straight day of strikes against targets in Iran, while the US has issued a worldwide alert for American citizens, urging them to exercise increased caution because of the conflict in the Middle East.
17: Grace Mere Shopping World. 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
14: The Pies are playing down injury concerns surrounding Josh Dacos after he missed training today. Dacos tweaked an ankle on Saturday night, but coach Craig McRae says he will travel to Adelaide to take on the Crows on Thursday night. And the Bulldogs have confirmed winger Marcelo Montoya has retired from the NRL effective immediately. The 30-year-old had announced plans to hang up the boots at the end of the season, but has decided to call time on his career early. He's now moved into a coaching role. That's the latest news and sport.
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18: I would say it's been a pretty nice day today. A lovely winter's day for Capricornia. The hottest place was a tie between Pilliwilla and Rockhampton, both getting to 25.3 degrees exactly. Gladstone was 24 and Yeppoon was a few degrees cooler, topping out at 22 this afternoon. And it's been mostly sunny. That's going to stay into the evening with mostly clear night tonight. Overnight low of 14 in Rocky. Yeppoon will be a bit warmer, 17. Gladstone, 15. And Pilliwilla, 9. Before we see a partly cloudy day tomorrow, 26 for Rocky, Yeppoon 22, Gladstone 24, and Billawilla 27. Rest of the week, it's not going to change a great deal from that, to be honest with you. It's going to be more or less the same all the way until your weekend, with both daytime and nighttime temperatures staying roughly the same, maybe a degree or two either way. Currently, it is 24 in Billawilla, Gladstone is 23, Yeppoon is 21, and Rocky right now is 24 degrees.
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afternoon. Hello. How you doing? This is Luke Cross here, ready to drive you home on this Tuesday afternoon. Where are we driving to? I'm not actually sure, really. There's no destination in plan, but we'll have some fun while we travel. It's all about the destination, oh, the journey, isn't it? Not the destination, it's the journey that matters. And today I'm going to take you through on a journey. We're going to find out about what's happening in Central Queensland in regards to things like supply chain and investment and construction, all that kind of stuff in industry, with Kieran Moran from Connecting Industry. Also, I'll be catching up with Jason from Investment and Construction, all that kind of stuff in industry, with Kieran Moran from Connecting Industry. Also, I'll be catching up with Jason.

I always love hearing from you too, if you want to have a chat. 4922 7990, plus some great music too, lined up for you this afternoon. Let's play some of that right now and a bit of Meatloaf.

0: Driving home this afternoon on 994RO. This is Luke here with you. Let's talk news. And there's a few stories stand out to me this afternoon. And I want to start with the Morning Bulletin. And I have some thoughts on this one, but we'll get to that. In the Morning Bulletin today, a former mine supervisor who stalked two women at the same time has gone on to assault a casual sex partner because she wasn't paying him enough attention at the pub one night. They were previously sentenced in Rockhampton District Court on January 29 last year for stalking two women, carrying out 2,000 acts of stalking, intimidation or abuse between the pair across a four-month period in 2023. He was sentenced at the time to 3.5 years prison to serve 8 months with 35 days precedence custody declared as time already served and an operational period of 4 years. So that was for the previous sentence. He then returned to the district court last week, July 16, having breached that suspended sentence for offences committed at a pub near Mount Isa in February 2026. Judge Jeff Clark said the person was under the influence of alcohol when he became unreasonably jealous, possessive and controlling of a woman he had casual sex with on a couple of occasions. He said that they were out drinking with the victim and two other women at a hotel when he became upset because she wasn't answering his calls or paying him the attention he thought she should be giving him. The court heard that they physically intimidated the victim and assaulted her while still in the licensed premises. Now, then goes on to talk about things that occurred, which I'm not going to go into here, but it then goes on to say the court heard Barr pleaded guilty to and was sentenced for the most recent charges in Mount Isa, that is, assault, willful damage, and using a carriage server to menace or harass. That was in April. He was sentenced to 9 months prison and released on parole on May 21. Then for breaching the 2025 stalking suspended sentence, Judge Clark ordered it be activated in its entirety, but with immediate parole release. He served 8 months, got release on suspended sentence, committed more domestic violence, and got found guilty, but then released again on parole. So, we've been hearing a lot about in this country about how the state of domestic violence is and how one in four women experience physical violence from an intimate partner during their life. Not only that, we've been hearing about how the Queensland government has cut support services to domestic violence victims and their families and things like that recently. And you know what? You hear stories like this and you think to yourself, nothing is changing. Nothing is changing at all. This is a massive issue in Australia, domestic violence. And for all the talk that gets done, nothing is changing. And you know what? I honestly don't see things changing. I really don't. Now, I hate to say this, and I hope that I'm wrong. I want to be wrong. But this has been a problem in Australia for a very, very, very long time. And to change it is going to be hard work. And I, at this point, I don't see it happening. And I hate that. And it is a national shame. It really is. You know, I was going to do a couple of more stories. I was going to do a fun one to finish up, but I think we'll leave it there. I think we'll leave that story. And if you have any thoughts about that, you can give me a call on 4922 7990.
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0: It's Gareth here from iHeart's Your News Now podcast with your news headlines. Pauline Hanson has spoken at an event in WA, slamming the suggestion her stance on immigration amounts to a rehash of the White Australia policy. Donald Trump has described his phone call with Andy Burnham as interesting as the UK's newest PM is sworn in. And Australia has unveiled its side for next month's test series against Bangladesh. Get your news when you want it. 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

0: It's the Talk of Central Queensland, 994 RO. Good afternoon. This is Luke here with you. Coming up, we're going to catch up with Kieran Moran, the Director of Connecting Industry. We'll have a chat with him, talk about what's going on across the region. But also I want to talk to you about the trivia night coming up next Friday night. Now, just so you know, this is an 18-plus event and bookings are required. 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And there are prizes for first, second and third place. 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And it supports a great organisation like Archer Park Rail Museum. 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So get along to what should be a great night. Trivia. It's always good fun.
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you got blood on your face, a big disgrace, waving your banner all over the place.

0: It's 94 Hour Rose, we drive you home on this afternoon. And joining me now, Director of Konecki Industry, Kieran Moran. G'day, Kieran. How are you, mate?
1: Yeah. I always say every week, another day in paradise, but I'm just not sure if I should say that anymore.
0: How about another glorious day in a place where you would not want to be anywhere else? I mean, it's a few more words, but, you know, mixes it
1: just
0: up.
1: Just roll off the tongue, Luke.
0: How are you going? I'm going good.
1: Yeah, that's it. Yeah, great, Luke.
0: Yeah, great. I'm great. There you go. Just to mix it up a little bit, you know. But there's plenty to talk about, of course, as always. And we'll start with a major gas hub near Gladstone has taken another significant step towards development.
1: Yeah, so Comet Ridge, we have talked about this in the past and where it's been moving, but Comet Ridge, they have now signed an MOU with Highview Power for the potential supply of natural gas from its Mahalo gas hub. So that's a little bit south, of course, down the Thorat Basin way. And, of course, that's to go to the major energy storage project, which is earmarked for the Adolga State Development Area, and that's near Gladstone. So under the proposed agreement, Comet Ridge would supply gas for a minimum of 5 years to Highview's planned Central Queensland Energy Storage Project. So that's the project. And that project is expected to include a 400-megawatt, 4-hour battery, 2 open-cycle gas turbines, a supporting transmission infrastructure. This also does include a pipeline around about 87 kilometres long, which Gemina is going to build. So beyond the project itself, agreements like this help provide greater confidence across the supply chain. And it's giving contractors, suppliers and service providers clear signals to prepare for future procurement opportunities, workforce planning and long-term investment. So another good project, and as it is, it's just through Gladstone, but of course our supply chain works all over CQ and Queensland.
0: Yeah, awesome. A proposed wind farm in the Banana Shire has received federal government environmental approval.
1: Yeah, so as listeners of this segment would know, we'll be following this for a little while. So that's RWE's proposed Theodore Wind project. A couple of weeks ago, we talked about how it was under the trying to get approval for its environmental protection. So the feds, they've now given that under the Environmental Protection and Biodiversity Conservation Act. So it's a $3 billion project set to create around 500 construction jobs, 25 operational jobs, and 300 indirect jobs over its 30-year life cycle. So the project, it's got to contribute, so they say, anyway, $500 million to Queensland during construction and $17.5 million in community benefits. And, of course, the state government changed a lot of legislation last year to make sure that these projects, not just renewable energy, have significant benefits for the local community. So construction on the project start around about 27. So when that starts in 27, well, guess as good as mine. It's, of course, still subject to its final investment decision, its FID. It's going to take up about 4 years to build. But, of course, as it's starting to turn, the focus will now turn on construction procurement, contractor engagement and supply chain participation. So look out for that one.
0: And finally, Queensland's largest mining and engineering exhibition gets underway today.
1: Yeah, so we're only 6 hours or so, we're only 4 hours or so down the road from Mackay, 5-4. I don't know, it depends how fast what sort of car you got, really, in that respect. But 300 exhibitors, they're expected over the next 3 days. It goes through to Thursday. It's the Queensland Mining Engineering Exhibition. If you're in the supply chain, you would know about this one, of course. So it's one of the biggest opportunities for businesses across mining, engineering and industrial sectors. So that's the MET sector, pretty much. It's going to have latest equipment, technology, innovations. But, of course, what we talk about a lot is it's also about building those relationships with the sector. So they're going to have procurement teams, project owners, contractors, suppliers, all in one place. Provides a great opportunity if you're in the resource construction and energy sector and you build within it, of course, in the supply chain, or you provide, a good one to go to. So get in your car, get up there. Of course, it goes for 3 days, so there's still a lot of opportunity up there. And that's the Queensland's Mining and Engineering Exhibition. And I'll go to the website just in case you still get a ticket, but I'm sure you can still get through the door.
0: Brilliant. Kieran, thanks for that, mate. Appreciate it.
1: Cheers, Luke. Have a great drive, everyone.
0: That is Kieran Moran, a director of Konecki Industries. Keep us updated with all the supply chain stuff and industry stuff going on across central Queensland, and we thank him for it. Hope you're doing well this afternoon. This is Luke here with you. We're going to be giving away more tickets to our premiere for Holy Days, which is a brand new New Zealand film starring Jackie Weaver, Miri Margolyes, Judy Davis is in it too. Looks like a lot of fun. So we'll be doing that few times this afternoon, so keep listening to 4RO as you drive you home here on this Tuesday afternoon.
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10: Hi, we're looking back on July 21st, the day that the 100-mile-per-hour barrier was broken on land for the first time by Frenchman Louis Rigoli in 1904. To 1987, when the Guns N' Roses album Appetite for Destruction was released. It sold 30 million copies, becoming the biggest-selling debut album of all time. Concert in Berlin was performed in 1990, marking the fall of the Berlin Wall. And in 2011, NASA's space shuttle program ended when Atlantis touched down for the final time at Kennedy Space Center.
12: 25 years, 32 flights, and more than 120 million miles traveled. The legacy of Atlantis now in the history books.
10: We've got a celebrity wedding anniversary to celebrate. Tennis great Leighton Hewitt married actress Beck Cartwright in 2005.
13: It's hard to believe that. It's just our wedding. Like, whoopee-doo.
10: Keeping the celebrations going with the July 21st birthdays, Australian acting legend Mason, Michael Caton is 83.
14: How's the serenity?
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10: Cat Stevens, or Yusuf Islam, celebrates his 78th.
16: Everybody's wiggling.
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10: Plus, Maroons and Broncos great Gene Miles. 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
10: 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Sadly, he died at the age of 63 in 2014.
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0: classic 80s song right there here on 994RO. Although, let me air a controversial opinion, perhaps. Was it because the video clip on that song, which was so stylistically different across anything else, it was so unique, it looked like nothing else out there, and it was such a standout video clip. And let's be honest, most music video clips are rather bland, I find, generally, all across the history of music. But occasionally there's one that is just like, wow, this is amazing, that you feel compelled to watch. So did that song become popular because people felt compelled to watch the video clip more, therefore indoctrinating themselves to the song? Or is it just a great song? I honestly don't know what the answer is. Maybe, you know, feel free to share your opinion on that. 49227990 is my number this afternoon, stating a controversial point of view, perhaps. Coming up after 4 o'clock, I have Tech Talk with Jason from iAssist. Also, 4RO Awesome Foursome as well is back. And later on, I will be doing the Secret Sound, of course. And I got tickets to give away to go to the movie Holy Days. This is a brand new film. It stars Judy Davis, Jackie Weaver, and also Miriam Gargles. And looks like it's a New Zealand film. It's about three nuns on a road trip to save their convent and a whole lot more. So we'll be giving away tickets to the Gap as well this afternoon. But coming up next, all the latest news, sport, and weather.
1: It's the best time of the year in CQ. The sun is shining, the temp is perfect. But as we know, there's always something happening with the weather. And no one knows that better than Central Queensland's favourite weatherman, Mike Griffin. Don't miss the updates on Friday morning thanks to Thinkwater as we check the weather that's affecting us and find out what's happening on the water. 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For everything water, irrigation and plumbing, think Thinkwater. 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
7: Hi there, I'm Matt McDonald. Pauline Hanson has defended her relationship with Gina Rinehart and insists she is not pulling her strings. Hanson's just returned from a trip to Europe where she was spotted holidaying with the mining magnate. But the One Nation leader says who she spends time with is her business.
8: Well, I wish they'd question Albanese's friendship with Pratt and Twiggy Forrest. No one else gets the question like I do. My God, my private life, it's up there. Let's just let it rip. have a go at her.
7: Australians are being urged to reconsider travel to several more Middle Eastern countries as the conflict over there continues. The federal government's raised its travel warnings for Saudi Arabia, Jordan and Oman. Meantime, the US is sending more fighter jets to the Middle East as Donald Trump ponders his next move. It follows a 10th consecutive night of US strikes against targets in Iran. Unions say the rejection of a pay deal by Victorian teachers sends the government an undeniable message as they prepare to strike on Thursday. Tens of thousands of public school teachers will walk off the job across Victoria after rejecting an offer of a 28% pay rise over 4 years. A teenage boy has been refused bail over a fire at a school in the New South Wales Central West. The 17-year-old's alleged to have set fire to an admin building at the school in Cowra while streaming it on Snapchat. And a baby whale that washed up on a beach in Sydney has been cleared of having bird flu. The calf was found stranded on Friday, but has since tested negative to the virus.
1: Navigating the legal landscape. How they help. Grant and Simpson Lawyers. 994RO. 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
7: Aussie veterans Pat Cummins, Josh Hazlewood and Nathan Lyon will return to the Aussie Test squad for next month's series against Bangladesh in Darwin and Mackay. Geelong coach Chris Scott is confident Max Holmes could return this season if they go deep into the finals, despite undergoing ankle surgery this week. And former Manly NRL coach Anthony Seibold appears to have secured a coaching lifeline. He's expected to join the staff as an assistant at the PNG Chiefs. That's the latest news and sport.
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0: It's definitely felt a tad on the cooler side today, although the temperature's not really reflecting that, with Billowilla getting to 25 degrees, Rocky 25 as well, and Gladstone 24 and Yeppoon 22, but it's that breeze with the feels-like temperature certainly a few degrees below that. And, you know, it's going to continue on. We're going to see an overnight low tonight of 14 in Rocky, Yeppoon 17, Gladstone 15, and Billowilla getting down to 9 tonight, before tomorrow will be a partly cloudy day with a top of 26 for Rocky, 22 for Yeppoon, Gladstone 24, and Billowilla 27. And for the rest of the week, those clouds will hang about on Thursday. Friday it looks like a mostly fine day and maybe a bit cloudy on Saturday and Sunday. Temperature-wise, not going to change too much, maybe a bit cooler on Saturday. Currently, it is 23 in Billowilla, Gladstone is 21, Yeppoon is 21, and Rocky right now is 24 degrees.
1: 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Let us know when you've solved the mystery on Facebook, The Talk of Central Queensland, 990 4RO.

four songs with something in common. 4RO's Awesome Foursome. Have you picked the theme? 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

We are 50% of the way through the 4RO Awesome Foursome, thanks to Galactic Donuts. Have you worked out the theme yet? You may be onto it. You may be onto it. There is a clue up on our Facebook page right now. You can send us a message and tell us what you think it might be, and maybe you can score yourself that 4-pack of Galactic Donuts. Next song.

0: Awesome foursome. Chucky's in love. Who is Chucky, I wonder? Is it Chuck E. Cheese? I mean, I love cheese. Chuck E. Cheese is in love with cheese. What? I'm not making sense to myself. Chucky's in love. Ricky Lee Jones. Before that was a bit of Tom Jones, a bit of Nora Jones. And what about some Howard Jones? And the theme on our Facebook page was a picture of the one and only, the great man himself, Mr. Dean Jones. Yes, it's Jonesy. And that is the 4RO Awesome Foursome for this afternoon. And did you get that? Well done to all those that did. This is Luke here on 994RO. Coming up this hour, I'm going to be catching up with Jason from iAssist for a bit of tech talk. That's coming up. And also, going to play some music from Billy Joel, some John Farnham. And keep listening because I've got to give away some more tickets to go see the film at our premiere of Holy Days.
1: 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It's the 4RO Perry's IGA Secret Sound. And right now, it sounds like this. Yes, the 4RO Perry's IGA Secret Sound. 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

0: weekday mornings after 8 and again after 5 each afternoon. Thanks to Perry's RGA, Wandle Dean Street in Yeppoo. On the talk of Central Queensland, 990 4RO.
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0: It's 994RO. Good afternoon. It's Luke here with you as you drive you home. Looking forward to Friday night, if I'm honest with you, because I will be the master of ceremonies, which sounds like a very fancy way of saying I'm the guy that, you know, does some talking in front of people. Because on Friday night, it is, and it's not about me, it's about the amazing work that Cap Rescue do. It's their charity ball, which is a huge event. It's going to be amazing. And Cap Rescue, they are on call 24/7, keeping Central Queensland safe no matter the hour, whether it's a medical emergency or a remote rescue. They are ready to respond. 4RO is proud to stand beside Cap Rescue, supporting the life-saving work that they do every single day, because when our community needs help, we are definitely stronger together.
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2: 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And what she's done is she's put rocks all across the line, the tracks, and she's got a crowbar in her hand.
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0: 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Got an issue? Call the help desk. 49111300.
1: Time for a bit of tech talk with Jason from iAssist. How are you, mate?
2: Mate Crossy, I'm going really well.
1: Good to hear. Good to hear. Mate, you want to talk about your comms technician.
2: Now, my comms technician.
1: I know they are words. I know that they can be used together, but I do not understand.
2: Well, a comms technician is a communications technician. He does things like CCTV. He does things like phone systems. He does all the cabling that goes in the walls, in the ground. We do lead-in lines. We do all that sort of stuff. And the reason I wanted to talk about him is, a couple of weeks ago, we changed our ad here with you guys. One of our ads is we've got an ad with Rob, which is a guy. He's clearly breaking into a house in the ad, and he's going, my name's Rob, and I know something about, And we moved to that because we're focusing more on some of the new AI camera stuff that we're doing, and so we've been focusing on that, and people have been responding, going, yep, I want to get quotes and all this sort of stuff. We got all this work come in, and a week ago, our comms engineer did his ACL. Well, we're not sure it's his ACL, but he literally.
1: Sounds like a bad time.
2: It's a very bad time because all of a sudden we got all these people asking for all this work. So I guess all I really wanted to say is at the moment, we're stockpiling our work. We're getting the smaller stuff done by one of our trainees. But it means that we've got about a 4-week wait now. It's people are coming and say, yes, I want to get stuff done, and now we've got a 4-week wait on it. So it's a bit frustrating, but it is what it is.
1: It's one of those things in business that sometimes these things happen, right?
2: Oh, look,
1: you can't get around it because
2: it's the amount of people you talk to. You can't walk down the street without talking to someone who hasn't done an MCL or an ACL or a knee or
1: I have never broken a bone. Fun fact.
2: Jeez.
1: I should have broken a bone, but apparently my wife is asking me some questions about like flexibility in my joints. And she showed her, she says, you are a freak. That is not normal. I just thought people just could do that. And she said, no, most people can't. You're just weird. Your bones are too flexible. I'm thinking, thank you.
2: Well, that you should be grateful of that because otherwise you could be an engineer not able to do your job for 4 weeks. Whilst I'm talking about comms, we've got a CCTV system that's AI based. There's lots of talk around AI. I think we talked about it last week.
1: Yes.
2: AI.
1: But talking everywhere about it these days, it feels like.
2: We've got a camera system that if a person walks in your shop and you want to be notified next time they walk in the shop, this system can actually go flag you and send you a text message and say, hey, this person's walked in the shop. Well, let's say you want to know how many times a customer has been into your shop and reward them. You can actually take a picture of that person, draw a thing over the top of it and go, tell me how many times this person's been in the shop and when were they in the shop. And it will actually, every time they've been in the shop, it will show you. And not only does it do that, but you can actually do number plate recognition. So you know where our shop is on Musgrave Street? It faces, 90,000 cars a week go past. We tested
1: one. I would say, oh, that's Jason's house.
2: we tested the camera system when we first got it, and we put one camera out the front, and we literally were picking, we just pick a rego number and go, how many times has this car gone past? And the accuracy is ridiculous. Just off the number plate, it can pick how many times. Now, when we first started doing this, there was a hardware shop in town that had made the news for having an AI-based CCTV system, and they were told that they couldn't. Well, of course, that's now been rectified, and now there are rules and regulations around AI-based CCTV systems, and the use of them can be very incredibly good. So we've actually brought some AI-based systems called Megavision. We've brought those in. We've got them in stock at the moment, and we've put them in, and the supplier is really keen now that the laws have changed and there's actually rules around it. He's actually sent us some CCTV systems, and he has discounted them to lower them 50% off. He's done it because literally people are still a little bit, how are you going about it? Yeah. So at the moment I have two systems that I literally am keen to quote out and put into a business. I mean, obviously you'll get the benefits of the lower price of install and that, and you'll get the benefits of the use of the AI within your business. The only thing we're looking for that discount is obviously reviews and all that on how it goes forward, because we're finding that people are still that little bit gun shy. So we're trying to trigger, I guess you say, pull the trigger on the market and say, okay, who's willing to give this a shot? And like, putting it in your house is probably not really the benefit because AI is going to tell you you're home all the time. But, you know, for a small business.
1: Why is you got a strange, you got an additional dog? I thought you had my dog.
2: Yeah. But for a small business right at the moment, we've got a deal. I'm willing to really, really sharpen that pencil. Very, very sharp for somebody who's wanting to try that technology. So I just wanted to throw it out there. I'm not so sure if it's still too early. You know, this will be the future of the technology, but I really don't know. This might be too early, but I'm throwing it out there. If you've got a small business and you're looking for a CCTV system and you're wanting to try the AI, we've got some real discounts.
1: And for that, how can people get in contact?
2: 0749 111 300 gets you both stores, Rockhampton at 174 Musgrave Street, Yeppoon at the Cedar Park Shopping Village. And if you do ring us through and you want that CCTV installed, we've got about a 4 or 5 week wait.
1: Hopefully old mate, his ACL heals quite quickly.
2: We'll see. Like I said, I'm not sure it's ACL. We're waiting on scans, but but it's looking that way.
1: He's not going well.
2: Yeah. Good to talk to you, Crossy.
1: Thanks, mate. Appreciate it.
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0: Chiefs. And then after 5 o'clock, the 4RO Perry's IGA Secret Sound, $710 on the line this afternoon. So we'll do that after 5. But speaking of giveaways, let's try and give away some movie tickets to our premiere of Holy Days, which is a new New Zealand film coming out in a couple of weeks' time.
1: Brian Collins.
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1: 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Well, that's a serious sin. You better come inside.
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15: Genitals like donkeys, Ezekiel 23:20. Oh.
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17: 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A family that's waiting for you. A family that loves you.
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19: 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I try!
0: It certainly does look like a great fun time with a bit of emotion in there too to throw in, starring Jackie Weaver, Miriam McGuggle, and also Judy Davis is in it. It focuses on three nuns who want to save their convent, and they're doing a road trip in New Zealand. Looks gorgeous because obviously it's in New Zealand, and New Zealand, generally speaking, every time I see it, appears to be gorgeous. Never been there though. Maybe I need to fix that. 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
20: It's that time of year. 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
20: 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Your news now.
1: Hi there, I'm Matt McDonald. The Royal Commission into Anti-Semitism has heard that Jewish families have become so fearful for their safety here, dozens have packed up and moved to Israel. The trend began following the firebombing of the Adas Israel Synagogue in Melbourne in late 2024. The synagogue's Benjamin Klein telling the inquiry, people are fleeing to Israel despite the safety concerns there.
2: But they're still picking themselves up from Melbourne and moving to Israel. And you have to think to yourself, why are people doing that? Why rational, successful accountants, lawyers, doctors picking themselves up and moving to Israel?
1: A report has found a 5-year-old girl who was allegedly abducted and murdered in Alice Springs was let down by the child protection system. Kumanjai Little Baby was taken from a camp in April and her body found 5 days later. The report found a family violence risk assessment wasn't done and there were operational delays because of workload and capacity issues. Donald Trump has warned Iran they will be punished many times over every time they kill a US soldier. 17 American personnel have now been killed in the conflict. It comes as the US launched a 10th consecutive night of strikes on targets in Iran. Meantime, pressure's growing on the PM to extend the 16-cent cut to the fuel excise, with the cost of petrol on the rise again. The discount is set to end on August 2, but the renewed fighting in the Middle East has sent crude oil prices soaring.
3: A man's toy shop. 450 gram grease cartridge from $10. 994RO. Your sport now.
1: Newly appointed Dragons NRL coach Dean Young admits it's an honour to lead the club. After holding the fort following the sacking of Shane Flanagan in April, Young has been given the job full-time until the end of 2028. He says it's something he's always aspired to.
4: Very proud moment for myself, but also understand the responsibility and the pressure that comes with this role.
1: Jeremy Howe will return to the Pies side for Thursday night's clash with the Crows in Adelaide. Veteran Scott Pendlebury will make the trip, but it's unclear if he'll play in the game due to the 5-day turnaround. That's the latest in news and sport.
3: 4RO weather for Rockhampton and Central Queensland. A man's toy shop. 750 mil dual controlled industrial fans for just $189.
0: Mostly clear tonight with a little bit of cloud coming in. We're going to see a partly cloudy day tomorrow as well, with light winds becoming southeasterly 15 to 20 k's in the morning, then becoming light in the middle of the day. So maybe won't have those cooler feels like temperatures. Getting down to a low tonight of 14 degrees in Rockhampton, 17 for Yeppoon, Gladstone 15, and Billawilla will drop to 9 degrees tonight. Before tomorrow, we'll see a top of 26 in Rocky, 22 Yeppoon, Gladstone 24, and Billawilla 27. And the rest of the week after that, not changing a great deal with temperatures more or less staying the same. Maybe Saturday could be a couple of degrees cooler, perhaps, but mostly fine for the next few days. Maybe a little bit of cloud about here and there. Currently, it's 23 in Billawilla. Gladstone is 20. Yeppoon is 20. And Rocky right now is 23 degrees.
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Foot tapping our way through a Tuesday afternoon with a bit of Wham and Wake Me Up Before You Go Go here on 994 RO. I hope you're good. This is Luke Cross here driving you home this afternoon and trying to give away $710. I'm stunned that, you know, we started this at $20. All that time ago. I can't remember a time when this wasn't the secret sound. Some may say we've never had any other sound ever since we've been doing this. I'm so used to just hearing that noise. What else do we have as a secret sound? I do not remember now. But can we change that? Can we change that? Can we work out what this sound is? So we got clues. Clue, the only way, get it out, squeeze, and plastic. The only way, get it out, squeeze, plastic. Does that help at all? If it does, 49227990, give me a call right now. Have a guess, have a go. You never know if you're going to get it right or not. That is the sound, 49227990. Let's see if we can do this afternoon.

0: is back and sounding better than ever. The 4RO Perry's IGA Secret Sound. Thanks to Perry's IGA, Dean Street, Wandle and Yeppoon.
1: $710 on the line this afternoon. The 4RO Perry's IGA Secret Sound. This is the sound in question. Does anybody know what it is? So far, no, but maybe somebody will know. Ray, you're stalking me or something. You've got me again.
2: I'm sorry. I won't
1: ring
2: again.
1: No. You are welcome to, but it's just completely random, and I just don't want people to start talking because it was just like I just pick a caller out of the many that are calling through, and I got you 2 days in a row.
2: Oh, wow. That's like, I'm happy with that.
1: I'm sure you are. You know what? You'll be happier if you're correct. In fact, you'd be very happy if you're correct. Do you want to have a guess as to what this secret sound is?
2: Yes, it's probably a bit silly.
1: No, there's no silly answers. I'm the silly one.
2: Is it squeezing toothpaste?
1: No, it is not squeezing toothpaste. That would probably have a squishier sound, I imagine. But no.
2: Okay.
1: Sorry, Ray. Maybe we'll try again tomorrow. Ray, I'll talk to you tomorrow afternoon. All right?
2: Okay. See you later.
1: Thank you. Bye.
2: Hi.
1: Let's do another call. 4RO, hello, who's this?
3: It's Coral.
1: How are you, Coral? How's things?
3: Well,

0: Very good.
1: Great to hear that, Coral.
0: That's good.
1: Could we make your day by giving you $710 to spend at Perry's IGA? I just need you to do one thing and tell me what this sound is.
0: Could it possibly be using your card in the FPOS machine to play, to pay for your goods?
1: Oh. No, not even really close, to be honest with you. I got to be honest on that one. I was trying to spin it to say, how could you be close? But no, not really. Not really. Although I see what you, plastic is one of the cute clues, and I guess I can see where you're going with, but nah, not even close, girl.
0: Okay.
1: Thanks for that.
0: No worries.
1: Bye.
0: Bye.
1: So no luck then. That means $720 tomorrow. Is the jackpot, and it's all thanks to Perry's IGA, where tomorrow you can get Australian whole economy beef rib fillet, $19.99 a kilo. What about some Cadbury chocolate block? 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

0: G'day, it's Gareth here from iHeart's Your News Now podcast with your news headlines. Pauline Hanson has spoken at an event in WA slamming the suggestion her stance on immigration amounts to a rehash of the White Australia policy. Donald Trump has described his phone call with Andy Burnham as interesting as the UK's newest PM is sworn in. And Australia has unveiled its side for next month's test series against Bangladesh. Get your news when you want it. 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

0: That's Raspberry Gray on 994 RBRO, Prince and the Revolution on this Tuesday afternoon. Hope you're well. It's Luke here with you. And I want to remind you about the 4RO footy tipping competition. We are always looking for our guest tippers to try and win that jackpot off Robin from Coco Brew to spend at Coco Brew, Coco Brew Express, or the new Coco Brew Riverfront. Gorgeous little spot. Had actually a couple of drinks with my mum the other day and some chips, and they were just perfect. Just the perfect like little snack in an afternoon. And yeah. Lovely location. So if you want to be a part of the 4RO footy tipping competition, get onto our Facebook page and send us a message or give Aaron a call during the Boodles Big Breakfast to let him know that you want to be in on it to go up against Robin each week, the 4RO footy tipping competition. And it's all thanks to Coco Brew. It's for me, it's for you, it's Coco Brew.
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0: It's America at Ventura Highway here on 994 RO. Shout out to if you're trailing down a highway right now. Stay safe and make sure you get to your destination. And speaking of cars, I guess, I was reading today about Fiat, the Italian car maker, is pulling out of Australia, as well as its sister brand, the importer of that, of Peugeot, has basically given up on the brand as well. In fact, this year so far, Fiat has sold 144 cars in total, which is less than Ferrari and Lamborghini. And some experts are worried because we saw Citroen pull out of Australia as well, and they reckon major brands like Nissan, Mitsubishi and Volkswagen aren't safe either, especially when you got data coming out today talking that the Chinese brand BYD was just a smidgen away from overtaking Toyota as Australia's most popular car brand. And I guess we live in a free market and, you know, these things naturally happen over time. People like one thing and they buy it and they don't like another thing and they stop buying it. But maybe I'm a bit old school here that I do think some of the best looking cars ever made were Australian made cars. I think the old Fords, I think the old Holdens, and I miss it. I watched an old episode of Top Gear recently and they had on it a Monaro, and they absolutely loved it. I thought, yeah, I love seeing these Aussie-made things. But sadly, I guess the reason why we don't make them anymore is because we stopped buying them. With the rise of EVs, and I say I don't have any issue with EVs, but it does make me think, is that car culture that we had for a very long time in Australia, is that going to fizzle out eventually? I hope not. I hope not. Anyway, you can have your say. You can give me a call on 4922 7990 or send me an email, luke.cross@4ro.com.au.
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11: 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Aussie Olympic canoeist Jess Fox has struck gold on the opening day of the Slalom World Championships in Oklahoma. She's taken out the women's kayak cross individual time trial. Female tennis players will now be forced to undergo mandatory genetic testing. The Women's Tennis Association has announced it will include a one-off biological sex screening. And to the NRLW, night skipper Yasmin Meeks is out for the season after rupturing her ACL during the club's win over the Dragons.
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0: Righto, coming up to 6 o'clock here, 994 RO. And I want to say tomorrow morning, the Boodles Big Breakfast. Aaron will be back with all the fun and games of the Quick Shot. Thanks to Gus's. That's where he gives you five songs. You got to guess what those five songs for a chance to win lunch at Gus's. Of course, there's the Wonder Wheel, thanks to Harvey Norman Computers and Electrical, which continues to go up every single day. Just got to spin your number and you could win cash to spend at Harvey Norman Computers and Electrical. There's On This Day, thanks to Move Mobility and so much more, plus all the movers and shakers across Central Queensland as well. So tune into the Boodles Big Breakfast tomorrow morning from 5:30. I'm out. Take care of yourself. It's been great hanging out with you this afternoon. We should do it again tomorrow. I'll be here from 3 tomorrow afternoon. And thank you to my guest today. And thank you, of course, as always, for choosing 4RO. You take care and enjoy the rest of your Tuesday. 70s at sunset, straight after 6. Bye.
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2: Hi there, I'm Matt McDonald. Pauline Hanson has laughed off Barnaby Joyce's outburst on live TV. Joyce yelled at his dog during an interview with the ABC 7:30 last night. It's drawn some criticism, but Hanson doesn't see what the problem is.
3: I laughed. It's funny. That's Barnaby. You know, this is why I love the people around me. We're just human.
2: The US says it's completed its latest round of military strikes on Iran, the 10th consecutive night of action. US Central Command says their forces strike Iranian military command centres, maritime capabilities, missile and drone sites, and air defence systems. Meantime, the federal government's increased the travel warning for parts of the Middle East again. The Smart Traveller websites lifted the level for Oman, Jordan, and Saudi Arabia, urging people to reconsider the need to travel to those countries. The Royal Commission into Anti-Semitism has heard Jewish families have been fleeing to Israel because of safety fears here in Australia. The inquiry has been told that despite Israel having its own safety concerns, dozens of families have opted to pack up and move there. And 19 people have been found guilty of trafficking babies in Indonesia and Singapore. The ring illegally bought at least 34 babies in West Java and sold them for adoption. The members of the group have been sentenced to between 3 and 7 years behind bars.
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2: Australia is set to field a full-strength test side for next month's series against Bangladesh in Darwin and Mackay. Pat Cummins, Josh Hazlewood and Nathan Lyon are all back in the squad after missing large parts of the summer through injury. A busy night at the NRL judiciary with Tigers pair Adam Dewey and Latu Fainu, along with South David Fifita, all appearing. And Gold Coast Sun star Matt Rowler's rubbish reports of a rift with coach Damien Hardwick, saying he's surprised by the reports. But he admits they've had some hard conversations following the side's dramatic form slump, which has them fighting to make the top 10. That's the latest news and sport.
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4: Mostly sunny across this afternoon, partly cloudy days ahead, but staying around 26, 27 degrees for Rockhampton. Yeppoon 23 tomorrow, Gladstone 25, Billawheeler 27.
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0: biggest secret in town. But don't keep it to yourself. If you know what it is, tell us. And you could be spending up big at Perry's IGA, Wandle, Dean Street or Yeboon. It's the 4RO Perry's IGA Secret Sound. And right now, it sounds like this. Yes, the 4RO Perry's IGA Secret Sound. 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Thanks to Perry's IGA, Wandle, Dean Street and Yeboon. On the talk of Central Queensland, 990 4RO.
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0: 4RO weather for Rockhampton and Central Queensland. 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
8: A partly cloudy day tomorrow across Capricornia. Looking at a top of 26 after an overnight low of 14 for Rockhampton. Thursday looking pretty similar. Yeppoon tomorrow 23, Gladstone 25, Billawilla 27.
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10: Good evening, I'm Jamel Wells. One Nation leader Pauline Hanson has been cheered as she defends her stance on the White Australia policy. Senator Hanson has told far-right activist Tommy Robinson the policy is responsible for immigration problems. She argues she doesn't support a return to the policy, only that migrants should assimilate. Senator Hanson stood her ground when questioned about the policy at a business function in Perth.
11: That's why I'm very strong on certain countries, you've got to say no.
12: In a way, though, that is a version of...
11: No, it's not. It's got nothing to do with that. That's not to do with the White Australia policy at all. So don't go there with me, I'll tell you what, because I won't stand for it.
10: Travel warnings have been upgraded for three countries in the Middle East as Iran and the US exchange new strikes. Oman, Saudi Arabia and Jordan are now level three destinations, with Australians advised to reconsider their need to travel. Public school teachers in Victoria will strike this week after rejecting the government's latest pay offer. Kiara Parker reports.
13: Tens of thousands of teachers across the state are set to strike on Thursday. The mass walkout, an attempt to force the Allan government back to the negotiating table after almost a year of failed talks. Just over 51% of members knock back the latest offer, teachers, principals and education support staff voting against a pay increase of 28.3%. 3% over 4 years. They want a 35% pay hike. The union warns if a better deal isn't put forward next week, another strike will be held on August 4.
10: A second teenager's been charged with setting fire to a school in central west New South Wales. A 14-year-old boy arrested outside Cowra High School will face court tomorrow. A 17-year-old already charged remains before the courts. Police say vision of the fire was posted on social media. Two drivers are injured after carjackings in southeast Queensland. Amy Drew reports.
14: Police say they're hunting for up to four people in relation to a number of vehicle break-ins in Currabee on Brisbane's south side overnight. It included a man and woman travelling in a van being threatened with a sword before two unknown people took off with their vehicle. While on the Gold Coast, a 26-year-old rideshare driver was forced out of his white Toyota Corolla by three males at Labrador, chased down the street on foot and assaulted. Investigations into both incidents continue, with police appealing for anyone with relevant CCTV to get in contact. Amy Drew reporting.
10: In finance, one Australian dollar buying around 70 US cents.
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10: Lions star Josh Dunkley is backing Hugh McCluggage to help drive them forward for the rest of the AFL season. The Brisbane co-captain returned 2 weeks ago after being sidelined with a calf strain. Dean Young is determined to make the most of his opportunity after being appointed permanent coach of the Dragons. Young says he wants to win back the faith of NRL fans.
15: I wanted to be a first grade coach ever since I started back in 2013, and I'm thankful to the club to show the support and give me the opportunity, and now the opportunity's mine. I've got 2 years to make the most of it, and that's what I plan on doing.
10: Veteran spinner Nathan Lyon has been recalled to a full-strength Australian team for the upcoming two-test series against Sri Lanka. The 38-year-old was sidelined by a hamstring injury. That's news and sport.
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1: A partly cloudy day tomorrow across Capricornia, looking at a top of 26 after an overnight low of 14 for Rockhampton. Thursday looking pretty similar. Yeppoon tomorrow 23, Gladstone 25, Billawheeler 27.
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3: Good evening, everyone. Welcome along. It is 7 minutes past eight. It is a Tuesday and we've got a lot ahead of us in our news hour tonight. Before we get into that, there's a couple of issues I need to deal with. First of all, Sydney's northern beaches. This is a Pittwater Road closed after two e-bikes crashed into each other. Hawkesbury Avenue in DY just happened, we reckon just about an hour ago. Four people involved, 15 to 25. One 15-year-old is being treated for serious injuries to the head and the leg. There are a series of paramedics on the scene. So if you're in that area, you'd know what that's about. But it's two e-bikes and four people. So that would suggest that there were two on each. I'm assuming. It's a big issue. E-bikes, they haven't been properly regulated. There's another one that's happening as we speak on the northern beaches of Sydney. And Pittwater Road is closed southbound, so we'll keep across that one for you as well. This is because of a car and a motorcycle accident that happened also. So on that one, this is a... they're saying the kids were on the bike and there was a car involved. Okay, all right, there you go. So they're saying southbound on Pittwater Road, it has been closed and they are diverting traffic. So there's some traffic problems there, but again, you're talking e-bikes and that ongoing question of how well they're regulated, and particularly you're talking in the evening, how well they're lit, whether you can actually see the things in front of you. And then we've got this one also from Kingston. This is in Queensland, where Adelaide Street, Kingston, a house fire, two people, male and female, they've been declared deceased. So it's a fatal house fire that's happened this evening there in the suburb of Kingston there. And we'll have more on that as we go through the night as well. 131873 is the number. We're going to look, this immigration issue, there's so many different aspects to it, but the idea of mass deportations, last night I was pointing out that Liberal Party came up with this policy a couple of months ago, and for at least 10 years we've had substantial numbers of people in the community who have outstayed their visas, have exercised all of their rights and they've extinguished their rights, and so they need to leave. They're not here legally. Question is, and it did get up to around 100,000 at one point, I think the numbers now are between 70 and 80, but it's hard to work out how many are here because often they just disappear into the community. So where have they come from? Who are they? Is it possible to put your finger on which stream of people coming to the country have ended up staying here illegally? We'll go to the immigration expert on this and try and see how practical it is and how quickly that one could be addressed. Because ultimately, we talk about immigration, we talk about trying to deal with the numbers of people coming to the country, but you do need to work out, just have some facts that you deal with when you're discussing this issue so we can get on top of it and work out what we can do and assess the various policies. Also, after 9 o'clock, we'll have superannuation and finance. They've released this league table today of the performing super funds and how they've gone. Seems like it's been a pretty good year for the last year for super funds. So we'll go through that with our expert in terms of how super funds have gone. You can look that up at the moment. Question, of course, is, they've gone pretty well for the last year. What guarantees have we for next year, the year after, and the year after that? 131873 is the number. We'll do television later. Later in this hour, a feel-good story about someone who's one of our great success stories, really great success story. We'll bring you that later in the hour. But for those of you, and I know people are probably going, how much more are we going to be here about this dog? Because this time last night we played you a bit of Barnaby Joyce rebuking his dog while he was doing an interview on the 7:30 report. And I did mention last night that we'd had a bit of a conversation here about whether, is this seriously going to have legs? 24 hours of discussion about this thing. So I'm going to devote a couple of minutes just very quickly, all right? So this is what happened. Have a listen.
4: Are you really comfortable with where she is taking you?
24: I
4: I think, sit down! Sorry, it's a dog. I think that it's incredibly important.
3: Rebuking his dog there very, very loudly. I would have thought you hear that in most dog parks, don't you? Well, when my cat comes in and wakes me up at 6 o'clock in the morning wanting to go out, I often yell like that. I don't think that it does any damage to the dog. Then we had Pauline Hanson. She was being asked about it. Among a whole lot of other policy issues, she was being asked about the dog today. So here was that.
5: By the way, he's told the dog, shut up. So what is your problem with that?
4: Well, no, I mean, because it just sort of seemed a little bit erratic. Did you not think the whole thing? But it sort of yelling at his dog during a nationwide interview.
5: I don't know what the situation was. I don't know what sort of day he had or, you know, what was going on around him. I thought that it was just, it's unusual for anyone doing an interview to turn and tell your dog to keep quiet.
3: Well, yes, it's unusual, but anyway, so she was being questioned about that. And then I'm told there was a debate on the Sunrise program, a debate earlier today. Involving my colleague James Willis, who's just finished doing the Money News program. He was up early this morning with Amanda Rose, who's a regular here as part of our news hour. So here's that conversation.
6: Is it the yelling or is it the clarification that he's yelling at the dog?
7: I spoke to Barnaby last night, and in fairness, there was a dog barking the whole time during our conversation late last night. And I just said to him, either you or the dog need to go inside before you do another TV interview. But it was bizarre. He was under a bit of pressure, poor Barnaby.
6: Yeah.
24: Oh, poor Barnaby. The thing is, you can test a man's character and how he treats animals, and the fact that he was so aggressive
7: honestly.
24: Because he was like that on live TV, to me, I am for real.
7: Really?
24: That's why I said it,
7: really,
24: James.
7: Really, RSPCA.
24: Well, you know what? Why don't you do that, okay? So I think it's the character of a person, how they treat an animal. That was very aggressive, right? And if he had an issue with his dog, like you said, he should put him inside or he should have gone inside. But I think this is just the tip of the iceberg of his character.
6: Would that be in sheep yards all around Australia? Is that just like a, you know, how you yell at
7: I don't know.
24: A dog? A working dog, maybe, yeah. You know? But I'm like you said, I love the clarification. Like, is he yelling at anyone else like that?
7: That's
6: Have
7: you ever been on a farm?
3: Anyway, that was this morning. This is where we've got to in 2026, and I've got to say that it's a country working dog. But I saw a quote tonight from Barnaby saying it's a country working dog, not an Annandale Chihuahua. Well, and this is the stereotyping typical approach to people who live in the inner city suburb of Annandale, as though they're all the same. Well, they're not. 131873 is our number. Look, it's we're suburb of Annandale, as though they're all the same. Well, they're not. 131873 is our number. Look, we are going to talk about some serious

0: Ireland. They're not judging each other. 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This is why I think it's important that we find a location.
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7: 17 minutes past eight. We do have serious issues to talk about here tonight, but I just find this whole thing, just some of the feedback I'm getting here, everything's gone off the rails, quite frankly. Sick of the dog, sick of the whole discussion. Another person saying it was a toss-up between the dog and the interviewer who was interrupting Barnaby Moore. Another person saying, well, that's how you talk to your dog in the bush. And then quite a few people are on the side of Barnaby on this one. But I did make a point about this line of Barnaby's that it wasn't an Annandale Chihuahua. And for those who don't follow closely, I do actually live in Annandale myself. So I know a bit about the place. Someone's saying here, do you have a Chihuahua? No, I don't. I've got a couple of cats. And then another one saying that people living in Annandale are coffee-loving lefties who vote for the Greens and Labor have little signs in front of their terraces saying climate action now. Well, that's not necessarily the case. If you look at the numbers at the last election, and I think there are people who sip lattes outside the inner city suburbs of Sydney and Brisbane, but that's by the by. 131873 is the number. And just on attitudes, and I know we talk about polls every day, there's another poll. There's an important one came out tonight. It's a Mood of the Nation survey that's done by SEC Newgate. They do this every year. And it's one of these qualitative ones where they go out and test how people's attitudes are to certain things. And what I like about aspects of it are that they do talk to people and then they get their unprompted responses to a number of things. They might say, what are your concerns? Rather than saying, are you concerned about this, concerned about that, what are your concerns? And they've found that on immigration, this is the fastest growing unprompted concern. But the one people are still most concerned about is cost of living, then housing affordability, and then crime. But on immigration, when they say, yeah, I'm concerned about this, They asked them about, is the current level too high? 62% it is now. 28% think it's about right.

0: They say only 3% believe immigration levels are too low. They find that pessimism in the electorate's at a record high. But I also found this intriguing, because the general view is that the last election was won by Labor because on the issue of cost of living, people weren't convinced, but they felt that Labor was better able to deal with the issue than the coalition. And that was borne out because when they did this poll a year ago on cost of living, 42% said Labor was best placed to deal with it, compared to 24% for the coalition. So it's almost 2-1 in terms of attitudes to the party's capacity to deal with the cost of living. Well, here we are 12 months later on the party best able to manage the cost of living. Well, Labor's down to 23%. In fact, 24%. So it's gone from 42 to 24%. One Nation's at 23%. So the party best able to handle the cost of living, Labor 24, One Nation 23, the coalition on 14. So coalition's gone from 24 a year ago down to 14. That, I think, encapsulates the coalition's problem, particularly when that economic issue is the one that they are trying to hone in particular right now. And on the question of immigration, and there's a number of different strands of this. I've had many conversations here with Abel Rizvi, who was a former official in the Department of Education, former immigration, former deputy secretary. He wrote a book called Population Shock. He was the one who was tracking the surge of people coming to the country post the pandemic, got up to 550,000 people at one point. And we have him on regularly to talk about the complexity of the system and the holes in the immigration system and the numbers of people who are particularly here, who are here illegally, because all of their avenues in terms of their visas and their appeals have been extinguished. And the numbers at one point got close to 100,000. Now, Pauline Hanson today has said that she could do it the way Donald Trump did it, where he gave the people a week to get out of the country, and if they didn't do it in a week, they'd then be rounded up. And she was saying that he managed to get 2 million out in the first year. I heard that number and it didn't sound right to me. But I wondered, because I know the coalition's approach is to ramp up law enforcement to find these people and then remove them. So I thought I'd go to Abel Rizvi on this. I've spoken to him about it before, about who are these people? Where have they come from? He joins me on the line now. Abel Rizvi, good evening to you.
1: Good evening, John.
0: Let's talk the numbers. They did get close to 100,000, I think, about 10 years ago or maybe less, but they're still around, what, 60, 70, 75? Do we know exactly how many there are?
1: There are two cohorts here that you need to distinguish. There are overstayers, that is, those people who have simply just stayed on after their visa ran out, and asylum seekers. So the asylum seeker numbers in the current system in Australia is about 130,000.
0: 130, okay.
1: Yes. Now, they're all going through various appeals processes and that sort of thing, and so they can't immediately be removed, but that's the number of asylum seekers in the country. There would be additional people who have simply overstayed their visas but not have applied for anything else.
0: So they'd be people who may have gone through the student visa system, then they get the visa that come to graduate visa, they may have come in on the working visas, because there's a whole suite of different visas.
1: Right.
0: Ultimately, they all end, and then you're expected to go home.
1: That's right. And most people do, but some don't.
0: Yeah. All right, so if they don't, do we know, because I'm assuming if you can check records of people leaving the country, you do in the end have an idea saying, well, this person arrived on this visa, we haven't got a record of them leaving, so they'd probably have some idea who they are, but would they know where they are?
1: No, so they'd know who, but they would not know where. And that's a key part of the problem. Before we go on, John, I just wanted to say one quick thing, if I may, and that is I have been arguing for at least a decade for a desperate need to increase our immigration compliance resources and to increase our levels of deportation and removal.
0: Yes. Because this is why I've got you on, because I know you've been saying this for a long time, but nothing seems to have happened under both sides of politics.
1: That's true. But I think we've got to be careful about how we go about doing this. This is the sort of area where you can spend many, many, many billions of dollars, as Donald Trump is. Mm. You can make huge numbers of mistakes, as Donald Trump is, and actually not remove many people. The 2 million that Pauline Hanson is referring to is a very, very dubious number.
0: Yeah. So, and the cost in the US, and part of the problem in the US too, is that there are lots of businesses that rely on illegal workers. And we've seen some of these sweeps into, say, hardware stores. I think was a cliche we saw a few times. And suddenly people that had jobs there were being removed, and the employers were putting their hand up saying, we actually need someone to staff the place.
1: Yes, and the biggest problem in the United States in that regard is in agriculture. Around 50% of people who work in US agriculture are undocumented migrants.
0: Yeah, in the US. So what proportion will we have here? Because the concern I also have, and I know this is something you've talked about, if someone's here and they've overstayed, say, or they've exhausted their appeal process, and they may be someone, maybe come from a third world country, whatever they may be, they don't want to go home, they mightn't have the resources to get on a plane, so they disappear and maybe get exploited by those who have them working for a subsistence income.
1: Oh, that's true, and there would be a substantial number of people in that situation right now.
0: So how do we? Because you say you've been taught this for 10 years that we've got to do it. We haven't ramped up the number of people who are involved in this kind of work. Why hasn't it happened? Because you've been talking about, as you say, during coalition governments and Labor governments. So why are they reluctant to do it?
1: It's expensive. I mean, whichever way you do it, it's going to be expensive. So here are the things you've got to do. You've got to recruit enough people and train them. That's really important because this is complex work. This is not the type of work where you just say, oh, yeah, here's a badge. Go out there and find some illegals for me. That's not how it works. Mm-hmm. So you've got to recruit a lot of people and train them and then go about the process of locating people. Locating people is not that simple because predominantly what you need is a warrant from a magistrate or a judge in order to enter a business or a farm or a house in order to locate people. There are legal processes that you have to go through. Once you've arrested a person, you then need to detain them. And if you're going to increase the number of arrests, you're going to have to massively increase the number of detention centres. That is expensive because that needs guards, it needs all sorts of facilities, more or less like a prison, and that's expensive stuff. You then have all the legal processes you've got to go through, and that inevitably is expensive. It would clog up our legal system enormously if we ramped up the number of arrests. And then finally, once a person has exhausted all of their options, you then need to negotiate with the person's home country for them to agree that this person is indeed one of their citizens and that they will take them back. Yep. And you then go through the process of removal.
0: Yeah. And the reason we're doing this tonight is that I know you've been taught this for a long time and the numbers have built up. So if we'd been dealing with it over a 10-year period, you could have then gradually got the numbers down rather than have this massive backlog with this huge expense. And I'm not a police officer. People listen to the show would know that's not the case. But I think I'd know that if you had a warrant for someone, you'd have a name, you'd have the last known address. You then got to go and say, Do you know who this person is? Do you know where they've been? You've got to then conduct an investigation to find out where they might be.
1: Oh, that's right. That's right. And once you've established where they might be, you still need a warrant from a judge in order to enter whatever workplace or home that they're at.
0: So the practicality of finding them is it wouldn't matter what laws you have. If you strip away all the laws, you're still going to go and find them. And then once you get them, say you get them to the detention centre, you've then got to get the country from where they came to agree to take them before you then put them on a plane. And I assume, do we have to pay to, if we're deporting people, we pay for the flights?
1: We do pay for the flights, etc. That becomes a debt to the Commonwealth, but rarely is that debt ever repaid.
0: So that person has a debt, but that's something that they carry, I guess, on their record when they return to their home country.
1: That's right.
0: Right. And so do we know how many there are now? Because you mentioned 130,000, that is, who were asylum seekers, might be going through the process. Yeah.
1: Go on. Yes. So of the 130,000, around 90,000 have now been refused at the primary stage, and around 60 to 70,000 have been refused at the appeal stage.
0: Yep.
1: They may have further appeals they're going to pursue through the federal court, etc. But most of those people who have now gone through the ART are probably undocumented.
0: Okay, yeah, all right. That's in the Administrative Appeals Tribunal, or the Review Tribunal, yeah. So, so as I say, and that's requires to go and find that number of people is a huge effort, which would take a few years, I imagine.
1: Oh, it would take a long, long time. It would be it's a forever job. You'd be doing it forever. I mean, at the moment, we already remove a large number of people every year. It's just that the number adding to the backlog is growing faster than the number we're removing.
0: Yeah. We don't hear much about it. So there'd be, what, hundreds, thousands being removed?
1: Oh, yes. So here are the approximate numbers. Around 2,000 are removed from detention every year where they agree to depart voluntarily.
0: Right.
1: Around 100 depart from detention involuntarily. Mm. And around 5,000 to 6,000 depart from the community without going through the detention process. They're monitored and they leave the country that way.
0: Is there something to the argument, well, if you want to come back to Australia, go voluntarily and go as quickly as you can within a certain time frame, and then you'll have a mark that'll count in your favour if you ever want to try to come back?
1: You could design systems such as that. Generally, our system doesn't work like that. What happens is when the person departs, they get a black mark against them at the point of departure, and they're marked as never to return.
0: Yep. Okay. All right. So, look, I thought that was interesting just to put that into some context. We've talked about the net overseas migration numbers, which are still sitting over the 300,000, which I think we've talked before is, 50 or 60 above what they want it to be in about a year from now. Is that right?
1: Yes. So this year, this financial year, the government is aiming for 245,000. Whether it can get there or not, I don't know. They haven't done enough, in my view, to get to 245 at this stage. They'll have to do more. The year after this, they're aiming for 225. I don't think they've done enough to get to 225. I think the government will, in the near future, announce further measures to tighten the system.
0: Yeah, because they've got, now nearly two-thirds of people who are being asked in these surveys think the number's too high. Well, obviously the number's even higher than they want. They might argue that 240 is too high. What would you think is a number? Because it's gone out of control and they haven't been able to pull it back quickly enough. So is there a number that, in your view, would be acceptable?
1: There are many, many, many, many ways to look at this.
0: Yep.
1: One way to look at this is that whenever in the past net migration has fallen below 200,000 down to levels such as 180,000 that it was in 2013, 2014.
0: Yes.
1: It was down to 180,000. We started to get significant concerns about labour shortages.
0: Yeah. And that leads to wage rises and
1: that's right. And you have other problems. You can't fill, for example, the hospitals with nurses and doctors, etc. You can't fill other businesses, and those sorts of problems arise.
0: Right, and you've had conversations.
1: Much is a problem.
0: Yeah, and we've talked about this, about rejigging the program so that we can get people coming here that fit the needs that we have, and that's not being done either. So just one final question, because I got this question on our feedback line here. If mass deportation was successful, and I think if we, let's say, for instance, you managed to, in the space of a year, you got tens of thousands of people, you put a huge effort in. If it was successful, what impact would it have on Australia? Would we notice it?
1: We would notice it through things like, so if a lot of the people who were removed were working on farms, we would have a situation where farms in Australia would struggle to get labour, and without the labour, they would need to ramp up wages in order to attract Aussies to do the work. Whether you could double the wages and get more Aussies to do the work, I don't know. It might be possible, but you'd certainly get an increase in the cost of groceries.
0: Yeah, all right. Well, we'll see what comes of all of that, because ultimately you can always find a way, but it looks like they're afraid to tackle it, and both sides have been afraid to tackle it. I always appreciate your contributions. Population Shock was your book. It's still available. It's a great read. Thank you so much for your time tonight.
1: Thanks, John.
0: Good Abel Rizvi there, who is the former Deputy Secretary of the Immigration Department. Population Shock is his book. One of our listeners, Illegal Backpacker Hostels in Bundaberg, Fruit and Veggie Picking. Turnbull government knew about it. Nothing was done as far as I know. A lot of messages also on Barnaby's dog. Can't believe it. I'll share those with you shortly, and we've got a special guest joining us as well. 24 to 9.
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0: 21 minutes to 9 is the time. Lots and lots of text messages here. Greg saying it's a huge resource of untapped labour. People on the dole, older people who can't work because of pension penalties. We've said this plenty of times, that the income test, people on pensions, does need to be freed up. Maybe it will be eventually. Then I've got, on the question of the dogs, could have been a lighthearted dead cat strategy, so Barnaby was using it to try and deflect attention. The Labor Party's done it quite a bit. Greg also says here, I bet supporters of high immigration haven't had to attend a hospital emergency unit where you're in a very, very crowded waiting area. The counter to that would be, you look around, so many of our hospitals are relying on people who've come to this country who are staffing those hospitals in all those jobs, from doctors, nurses and the rest. Then you've got this one. This is Greg, another Greg, wants to see Josh Frydenberg parachuted in the Liberal Party and lead the opposition. Then I've got Roy talking about Toto. That's Anthony Albanese's dog. If he was ever a bush dog, would have had to catch his own chicken breast in white wine and mushroom sauce, suggesting that might be doing it tough in the bush, the old Toto. And then I've got this one here. I thought they'd be attacking Balmain rather than Annandale. This is one of our listeners who's moved out of the area. This is inner city Sydney. So there's the cliche, everyone's a latte-o-sipper or a basket weaver. Not necessarily the case. And then someone's saying here, your hypocrisy is evident for all to see while claiming it's all irrelevant. Well, I'm talking about, it's not irrelevant. It's a circus, been talked about all day. You play it out to rub it in to embarrass conservatives. What conservative? You're talking about the Liberal Party. Or you're talking about, which conservatives are you talking about? Because I think it was more about a dog and a view about the treatment of the dog. So anyway, that's some of the feedback we've had. So thank you very much for all that. I have found, and we'll do TV later with Rob, there's a classic moment in Australian television which goes all the way back, I think it was either late 60s or early 70s, where a dog disgraced itself on live TV. It was in prime time. And I had a look at it earlier tonight. Some of you might remember. It's very, very funny. So we might relive that one later as well. Because we are looking for some, I guess, some relief and some distraction. So I've got a guest joining me now. This is somebody... If you go back to the early 2000s when Australian Idol was massive and Hayley Jensen was in the second series of Australian Idol, but she's carved out this quite extraordinary career. And she's, I think, second or third biggest selling female country music performer now. This is a bit of what she does. Have a listen to this song here. This one's called Stomping Legend. She's had great success with this. We have a listen to it if we can. We can bring it up coming up now. So it's Stomping Ground from a very, very successful album.

0: She's very, very good. And it's quite different to what she did when she was performing in the early 2000s, but she's going to be part of a lineup. This is for our listeners, certainly in southeast Queensland, Broadbeach on the Gold Coast in October. This is the Groundwater Country Music Festival. They've done this a couple of times, but the beauty of this is, have a listen to this, it's free. It's unticketed. So it's just this huge area near the beach where they have an amazing lineup: Becky Cole, James Blundell, Casey Chambers, Kayleigh Bell, the Wolf Brothers, Lane Pittman, this young superstar of country music, so many others. But Hayley Jensen is on the ticket, so I spoke with her about it earlier this evening.
1: Evening. It's wonderful to be with you. Thanks for having me.
0: I want to talk about your amazing career in a moment, but this festival, because there's a couple of things that stand out here. Right time of year, October, good part of the world. You get the mix of the city and the rural areas there and the hinterland. Plus, it says here, it's free. It's unticketed, so people can turn up and enjoy an amazing concert.
1: It's absolutely incredible. There is no other festival in Australia like Groundwater Country Music Festival. Honestly, this will be my fourth time performing at this festival. It used to be Broadbeach Country Music Festival and changed its name a few years ago. But look, it is magnificent. It is right on the beach. So it's, you know, the perfect mix of that country, coastal kind of vibe. And as you say, everything is free. They take over the surf parade, which is the massive street that goes down, the strip that goes down the middle of Broadbeach, and, you know, cut it off and have a massive stage at the end of it. And people just flood down the street and can stand there watching the incredible music. But that's not the only stage. There's other stages planted all around the Broadbeach area there, with just incredible music on there from emerging artists that are just sort of getting started, all the way up to the biggest and the best, you know, our biggest and best, Casey Chambers, the Wolf Brothers, Kayleigh Bell, who is playing as well. The lineup, as you say, was just announced today. Absolutely magnificent. And I think there's going to be more people to be announced as well. But it is so much fun. The artists are mixed in amongst all of the people that are there to just have a great time at the festival too. You'll see everyone that you know just walking around the streets. We're all staying on site as well, and it's the most beautiful accommodation. You know, you're on the Gold Coast. How much better could it be?
0: Listen to you. You are buzzing. See, I'm trying to put myself on stage. I'd never be up there doing this, obviously. But you're up on stage, so I'm trying to imagine the crowd. It'd be a mix, wouldn't it? October. So you'd have people in their country gear and their cowboy gear and probably wearing, bikinis and sluggos as well.
1: That's right. Hey, the cowboy boots go just fine with a pair of short shorts and a bikini if you want to go that way. But you know what? Because it's kind of that mix of city and country, people just turn up wearing whatever they want. It's a country music festival, but it's an Australian country music festival. You know, there's all sorts there. And, you know, it really is, you know, if you want to get dressed up, absolutely go for it. There'll be plenty of people that are as well. And, you know, that's one of the things I love about country music is the fashion as well. Just go for it.
0: But, and you have to, I guess it's an unticketed event, and I imagine big crowds.
1: Yes, they swell on in, and it's magnificent to see it, particularly, you know, even for some of the earlier acts in the day. The big crowd builds around that, the big stages, and it's lovely to sort of see different people being, you know, in the big band format with the full lights and camera action show, and then you'll get another little stage around the corner, and you might have one of these big acts performing acoustically there, so you kind of get to see them in a different stripped-back sort of format during the day. You know, grab an ice cream, grab an iced coffee and go wander around and catch some different music. Even for us artists, it's one of the most well-organized festivals. You know, it's safe. It's a family-friendly event. There will be something for everyone, and, you know, there's plenty of shade and all that sort of thing as well. Lots of beautiful restaurants. I can't get enough of it. As I say, it's one of my favourite, and I bet if you spoke to any one of the artists performing in the lineup, we are all begging for our shot to play at Groundwater, because we know how magnificent it is, not only for us, but also as a music lover.
0: You're selling it really well. And in preparing for this, I thought, well, I want to just get myself right across what Hayley's been doing. Because, I mean, when that second series of Australian Idol, it was at its peak Australian Idol. It became huge, huge audiences. And suddenly, you know, you're a young girl who's singing and you're getting into the last few there. People are recognising you on the street. So this is your platform into a career in music. But I'm looking at all the things that you've done. You've released album after album. They've been very, very successful. You've tweaked the kind of music that you've done. You performed in Iraq, didn't you, as well, for the troops?
1: I did. Wow, you've got the full history there. Nothing gets past you. Yeah, look, I've had an incredible career, and it's been, you know, over 20 years now. With the age and the time comes the experience. With the experience comes the stories that infiltrate and help us to become better songwriters and artists.
0: I want to get, because I love your story, because you were doing jazz at the ANU. Tell me if I'm right about this.
1: Yes.
0: And you studied economics and management, so I'm presuming you're thinking, well, You could have been working in the Federal Treasury, putting a crash helmet on, conceiving, you know, tax policy or something. Dear me.
1: Absolutely.
0: Instead, you've had a career as an entertainer. That's always very difficult, isn't it, to have actually had a career, because many are called and few are chosen.
1: That is very, very true, and it is a tough old world to break into and stick, and to be able to stick around in. And mind you, I'll let you know, I worked for a global consulting firm for about 7 years in there somewhere too after I finished that degree, because, you know, that's just what you do.
0: Well, you had to put food on the table.
1: Yes. And it has been that was actually one of the silver linings of having that experience. But, you know, some days you think, oh, I wish I had just stuck with music the whole time. But at the same time, I learned all of these wonderful skills to be able to be a self-managed artist, project manage. You know, we're creative, but you have to also have that ability to manage a business. So that's actually come with a blessing as well.
0: That's right.
1: But look, my last album was the highest selling female country album in Australia, the second highest selling country album in Australia. And, you know, to go from that little girl that grew up on a property on the outside of Canberra, you know, dreaming of being a star one day, writing my own songs, to actually having the opportunity to get out there and play at these beautiful big festivals like this, which we're so lucky to have here in Australia.
0: And, take me on the journey, though, can I? Because you've gone through different, you were jazz, you've gone through different, you've settled on country. What is it about country that you love?
1: Look, I love great music. You know, I love a song that you can sing along to, that when you listen to it, the lyrics move you and make you feel something and feel connected to something. And that's what's really important to me. I think, you know, when I was young and going through school, we had the choice when I was growing up, you could do jazz or you could do classical. And I thought jazz sounded a whole lot more fun than classical back in the day when I was, you know, 16 or something at school and choosing what I was going to do next. But, you know, and in that course of jazz and blues, there's a lot of that southern music styling, which kind of fits beautifully into the southern blues stylings of country rock and that now. So those sort of things have actually tied in really beautifully for me in my career. But, you know, I think at the heart of it, it's the songwriting, it's the stories, it's the good melodies, it's the songs you can sing along to. And that, I think, is missing in a lot of the really more popular kind of music today, even though country is actually becoming a lot more popular, which is wonderful, because I think people are missing that.
0: Yeah. We need the tonic of music, and I think we also need the tonic of your positivity. So I'm so glad we've spoken to you here tonight. And October, well, as you don't need tickets, but you do need to make your arrangements to get there and accommodation and the rest. So people just have to look up Groundwater Country Music Festival, and particularly note, I guess, the lineup will be there when they can see you.
1: Absolutely. I would love for you to come and see me. And, you know, I've got a couple of shows across the weekend. But let me tell you, if you come once, you'll want to be booking that trip every year to go back again. It's just a beautiful time of year. The sun is shining. Free music, concert, with, you know, festival that you just couldn't pay for if you were going to see all of these acts. And as you say, you just book your accommodation, get your flights if you're not from there, and a family-friendly event, something for everyone. And I'll be there, and I'd love for you to come and say good day to me if you spot me on the street.
0: All right. Good on you, Hayley. Lovely to talk to you. Congratulations. Well done. And we will talk again soon. Thank you.
1: Thanks, John. Looking forward to it.
0: Hayley Jensen is her name. That's a big event coming up in October on the Gold Coast. Everyone's welcome. What a feel-good attitude she has. We could do with more of that. 9 to 9.
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1: The work week's done. 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
4: 5.5 minutes to nine. Look, thanks for all the feedback. Just on migration, I'm going to go through. I've got some that I need to deal with straight after the news at 9 o'clock. We'll also be doing finance and superannuation because we've had league tables today on which funds have been doing what over the last 12 months. I think you'll find that interesting. But just on yelling at dogs. Yes, yelling at dogs. Dave. Hello, Dave.
5: Hey, John. How are you, mate?
4: Good, mate. Good. You got some dogs, have you?
5: Yeah, I've been listening to this all day. I drive a truck, so it hasn't stopped on the radio. And when I heard it, I thought, geez, I tell you what, Barnaby's got nothing on my missus. So let me paint the picture. We got three dogs. They just so happen to be three chihuahuas. They're teacups, so they're extra small, probably weigh about 2 kilos each.
4: Yes.
5: And she loses her marbles. If there's a knock on the door like this.
4: Yep.
5: Here they all come. She loses it. Okay. She screams at them. There's Lucy, Millie and Lexi, and she calls them by name and she just screams at them. But
4: they don't mind, do they?
5: No, they don't, and we love them dearly. She's just spent $12,000 on two of them to have their teeth fixed.
4: Oh, really?
5: So that'll tell you how much, yeah, I know, dog dentists are very expensive.
4: How many Ks do you have to drive to get that?
5: I'm still working, mate. I'm still working. Retirement's a long way off, But I think it's been blown a bit out of proportion. I think everyone's friends with their dogs.
4: Look, and people say it's a bit of fun. It's a bit of fun. And you've obviously got those dogs. And, mate, I tell you what, 12 grand, you need to look after those teeth if you've got small dogs, don't you? That's the warning, isn't it?
5: They live till they're 18, 20, so I've got about another 12, 14 years of them. So they're good dogs, but we love them, and you know, you've got a great show, so we love having a laugh.
4: Just tell me the names again. I love the names of pets. What are they again?
5: Lexi, Lucy and Millie.
4: What great names. Lexi, Lucy and Millie. All right, calm down, you three. Good on you, mate. Enjoy enjoy the rest of their lives. You're going to be paying for it. Thank you, mate. News comes up soon.
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8: Good evening, I'm Jamel Wells. Australians have been urged to reconsider if they need to travel as tensions continue in the Middle East. Federal politics reporter Nelson Scott.
9: The Albanese government has updated travel advice for Jordan, Oman and Saudi Arabia, with officials describing the conflict as volatile. The advice has been upgraded to level 3, which urges people to reconsider if they need to travel. The three nations joined Bahrain, Israel, Kuwait, Qatar and the United Arab Emirates on warnings at that level. Six countries continue to be on the highest warning level, which advises Australians not to travel at all. These are Iran, Iraq, Lebanon, Palestine, Syria and Yemen. Nelson Scott, Canberra.
8: Federal opposition leader Angus Taylor has ruled out a merger between the South Australian Liberals and One Nation. Reports have emerged that Liberal Senator Alex Antic wants a merger with the minor party in his home state. Mr Taylor says teaming up with One Nation at any level is not the answer.
10: We're losing our country as we've known it, the country we were so lucky to be a part of and grew up in. We've got to get it back. But I don't agree that the only way to do that is a coalition with One Nation. I absolutely disagree with that.
8: The Royal Commission into Anti-Semitism has heard Jewish Australians feel they have to justify their place in Australia. The inquiry's been hearing from leaders of synagogues and Jewish schools. Rabbi Levi Wolf from Central Synagogue in Bondi Junction has described how Jewish people are changing how they live because of anti-Semitic abuse.
11: That is something that should worry not only Jews, that should worry the Australian community, where somebody has to have courage to openly declare what faith they believe in.
8: A Perth woman's died and her daughter is seriously injured after a suspected family violence incident. Chelsea Bowden reports.
12: A 16-year-old boy is in police custody after his mother and sister were stabbed inside their Perth home on Tuesday morning. His 35-year-old mum was found dead inside the property in the southeastern suburbs. His 12-year-old sister, also seriously injured, managed to flee the home and call police before being helped by bystanders. The girl was rushed to hospital for treatment of stab wounds and remains in a serious but stable condition. The 16-year-old boy, who is known to police, was arrested at the scene, but no charges have been laid. Chelsea Bowden reporting.
8: Two drivers have been injured during carjackings in southeast Queensland, and public school teachers across Victoria will walk off the job on Thursday over a pay dispute. In finance, one Australian dollar buying around 70 US cents.
6: Fishing's a wonderful sport. 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
8: In a boost for the Bulldogs, captain Stephen Crichton has been named to return from an arm injury for Friday's NRL clash with the Warriors. Collingwood's Josh Dacos missed training today, dealing with an ankle injury, but is expected to line up against the Crows on Thursday night. Chair of Selectors George Bailey isn't commenting on who will be Australia's new number five in Test cricket. Usman Khawaja's retirement has left a vacant place in the batting lineup ahead of next month's Test series against Bangladesh. Cam Green is expected to move up the order, but Bailey isn't giving anything away.
13: Travis had some great success at the top. Does that mean that's where it looks, that's where it fits? That's always something that's up for discussion. And then within that, there'll always be some performance pressure as well on players.
8: And Spain's World Cup win has seen them move to the number one ranked team. That's news and sport.
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7: A partly cloudy day tomorrow across Capricornia, looking at a top of 26 after an overnight low of 14 for Rockhampton. Thursday looking pretty similar. Yeppoon tomorrow 23, Gladstone 25, Billawheeler 27.
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0: it's back to John Stanley, right across Australia.
1: Good evening, everyone. Welcome along. It is 7 minutes past nine. We've got a big couple of hours coming up. We'll talk finance and superannuation shortly. They have released these league tables on how super funds have performed over the last year. Individual funds, the broader picture. So we'll have a look at that, and then we'll put our man on the spot to see if he can tell us what will happen in the next 12 months. That's the problem. We want to know about the next 12 months, not the last 12 months. And also, in relation to immigration, now, I've had someone here saying he's got an illegal migrant tenant. Says someone who's got, obviously, an investment property, works in construction, gets $300 cash per day. There'd be lots of people like that. Neil's talking about people who come on various visas. The content of the visa requirement should be changed so that where an applicant agrees to condition if they overstay, that they give up rights to contest lawful removal from Australia, no tribunals, no nothing. So that's Neil. In relation to people who are asylum seekers, that would have to be worked through in terms of legislation. In terms of people who overstay these working visas, I would have thought it's pretty straightforward. But thank you for that feedback, Neil. And just on one of our listeners here, let me see. I'm just going to make sure I get this right. Someone here, this is right, from one of our listeners. No matter what he says, otherwise, this is Abel Rizvi, who we spoke to in the previous hour. Blake's an apologist for the status quo and high immigration. Well, we've had him on a regular basis, and he's regularly said that the numbers are higher than the government's targeted, and they're too high, and the mix is wrong because we haven't actually got a handle on it. So I'm not sure. I mean, you can just hear a name and say, okay, I'm just going to assume what they're going to say and stick my fingers in my ear and not bother listening. Or you can actually have a listen to what he's got to say and get some understanding of the situation from the perspective of someone who thinks the system right now isn't working and that too many people are coming into the country and it doesn't fit with what we require. That's his general position. And that's the position you'd agree with. His general position is, if you actually listen to him. So thank you very much for all the feedback there. And just on the dogs, we've got this. There was an incident on the Graham Kennedy show going all the way back. Famous incident, live on set involving a dog. The dog wasn't barking. It was doing something else. And I'm told that on Simon Townsend's Wonderworld, now I can't find any of this. We might check it and someone might help me. It involved an interview that Bob Hawke was doing on the show, and Woodrow the Wonder Dog was there. This is the late Simon Townsend. And apparently the dog, it wasn't barking. It was doing some licking. And there were some comments being made. And this is the Prime Minister of Australia was on the show. So if we could find that, we will as well, because I'm looking to find as much material as possible for the next hour we do television. The more material we can get into the hour, the less chance there is of Rob McKnight remembering to tell me that he picked Spain in the World Cup. We might even have a little sweep here and see how long it takes him to tell me when he comes on air after 10 o'clock. I'm taking 60 seconds. And we'll all have a crack at it and see who. I reckon he'll do it in the first 60 seconds. I know. 10 past nine now.
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1: Yes, we do it every Tuesday night. Jacaranda Financial Planning. I call it our superannuation and finance clinic with Mr. Joel Hardy. Joel, good evening. Good evening once again.
2: Good evening, John.
1: And of course, we do provide here general advice and information only. Always encourage listeners to get personal advice to ensure that their personal objectives, overall financial situation and needs are considered. That said, you want to ask a question, 131873. You must be having a very quiet time at the moment, Joel. Not much happening in your business.
2: I'm always having a quiet time. You couldn't
1: right
2: be further
1: now,
2: from the truth. Couldn't be further from the truth.
1: Yeah, 131873, if you want to ask any question, there's something been worrying you, there's something that you've been hearing about, you're not sure how it might affect you, what you can and can't do, 131873, you can text as well, 0460 873 873. We did get this, I called it a league table.
2: Yep.
1: This is a Chant group that comes out with their numbers.
2: Chant West, it used to be known as, I think. Yep.
1: Yeah, so they're saying, and I'll just read the story that was published this afternoon in the Financial Review. Tech shares led Australian superannuation funds to their fourth straight year of returns above 9%. with the average fund returning 9.5% over the past 12 months and a cumulative four-year return of 44%. Mm-hmm. They're saying UniSuper, which is an industry fund, it had the best return, 12.3%. This is the super growth option.
2: The growth option,
1: not the balanced option.
2: Yep.
1: So the growth option, you're talking 12.3%. And in the top 10, you've still got 9.9%. And in the balanced list, you're talking, I think, a range between 8.1 and 8.8.
2: Yeah, and the figures I heard were around 9% or so in some of them as well. Yeah.
1: Yeah, and so over 40% over the last 4 years, bearing in mind that that kind of matches what's happening with property in some areas. It's gone even more than that in terms of the increases in property.
2: Yep.
1: Now, no one, I think, is suggesting property is going to have any kind of an increase over the next few years. So is it possible to make any prognostication?
2: In terms of the share market and where returns will be? Look, I think it's multifaceted. With the share market, it's all going to depend upon a few things. One is a low interest rate, low inflation environment across the world. Mm-hmm. Two would be company earnings and company profits sustaining the valuation of those companies that are listed. And that's going to make up, let's say, 40 to 50% of your portfolio if you're in something like a balanced fund, for example. The other part of the equation is how do bond yields perform, and are bond yields going to remain or accelerate? And that would be good for portfolios because you're going to get a return there. Mm. And then a lot of people, what they don't realise is they hold a reasonable degree of alternative assets in their super funds. So if you think about things like infrastructure funds, private equity, private credit, these are all investments that many of us hold in a blended super portfolio, like a balanced or a growth fund, which have mixed rates of returns over time, typically longer term returns that are more consistent. If you think of an infrastructure business, it might be one that owns toll roads, where you say, okay, they have a contract with the government to run the road for 30 years, capped to inflation plus 1%. Okay, or inflation plus 1% in terms of the toll. So there's those businesses which aren't necessarily correlated to markets, and you will hold those in your super fund. So look, if I had a crystal ball, I think if all of those things stack up nicely and the markets continue to grow, I don't know that you're going to see a 12% return again, and it's really based on the individual funds and how they're managed. But look, you could certainly see high single digits, 8, 9, 10% maybe even as well, if all those things come together in a nice way.
1: Okay, and again, you're not sitting here making predictions or reading a crystal ball. We can only look back. That's what we've said here repeatedly. But there's a quote here from the UniSuper. Now, UniSuper, their growth fund was 12.3%, so it's more aggressive than a balance. Quote here from the UniSuper. Now, UniSuper, their growth fund was 12.3%, so it's more aggressive than a balanced fund.

0: coming from reading that, and you're the expert, you do this, that unlisted artificial intelligence companies might be like the 50-to-1 shot going around in the last, that you think, well, there's a chance, and if I put a bit of money in there, I might make some money, but it's a gamble. And he's saying there that if you're managing someone else's money, avoid it.
1: Is that John Pierce, their CIO?
0: John Pierce. Yeah,
1: John Pierce. So yeah, look, I think he's probably not wrong. I mean, he's obviously an expert in this space, but you'd probably have some of the bigger businesses like Microsoft, Google, who have exposure across a broad range of different technology suites. AI is part of that through their Copilot and Gemini type offerings, and they've seen a fairly significant uplift in terms of subscriptions for that and other things. But then you would be looking at their cloud computing divisions, you'd be looking at their general subscription-based divisions like Office 365 for Microsoft, and I think you'd be seeing some growth in all of those things. So if you've got a multifaceted business, plus everything that comes in around it, the chips, the data centers, all of that stuff combined, there is a genuine momentum happening in terms of investment in all those things. And look, if businesses are buying them and consumers are buying them and they're paying for those and the company valuations are justified by the profits and the earnings, I mean, he's probably very right.
0: So, and these are stories that are worth listening to and reading, because, say, they've got him quoted and he's talking about other technology markets, South Korea, Taiwan, Japan. Then you've got Ben Squires from NGS. They got 11.5%. He's talking about emerging markets. They had an outweighted allocation there and that did well for them. So I'm supposing if you're looking at these things and reading this, you're thinking, all right, well, this is what they've done. I like that. Maybe you can make a decision to switch from one to the other.
1: Yeah, look, you certainly can. I mean, it's very easy to switch super funds nowadays.
0: Yeah.
1: You can make that decision fairly quickly. You've obviously got to check that you're not in any sort of unique options or that you don't have insurances you're going to lose and all that sort of thing through switching. That's important. But look, yeah, I mean, it's important to ultimately have a diversified portfolio. I've said this for so long now, have exposure to different investments that do different things at different times, whether it's cash, whether it's bonds, whether it's alternative assets, US shares, Australian shares, ones that pay dividends and all that sort of thing. Have some exposure to a range of things so you're not caught out by one particular company or one particular investment if something hits the fan, for example.
0: Let's go to Robert, who's got a question for you. Hello, Robert.
2: Hi, good evening, gentlemen. Look, for younger people that have super, and I'm specifically not talking about people over 60 in pension phase. Now, if a younger person is, for example, in a high growth layout of funds or whatever, and he decides, the market's had a good run, he wants to change to a more balanced one, are there tax implications? Because obviously from the high growth, they need to sell out of those.
1: Yep.
2: And if they crystallize those, are there tax consequences? Because I think a lot of people may move willy-nilly and not realize the government might be taking a slice each time they do it.
1: Yeah, it really depends, Rob, on a few things. Most of these larger funds are what we call unitized funds. They're in unit trust type arrangements or have managed funds attached to them as well. And a managed fund, for example, is where, let's say you've got 1,000 investors and you own a small slice of the pool of that managed investment, and the tax consequences get spread across all of the membership. So when buying and selling occurs, it tends to limit the amount of capital gains that you'll get directly attributed to you inside the fund, not to mention the fact that the fund managers themselves are buying and selling a lot of those different investments over time. So, look, it certainly can occur, but when you're in a unitized or managed fund environment, that sort of stuff is a lot more limited than what it would be if you, say, owned direct shares in listed companies in a self-managed super fund, for example, where you weren't in the pension phase. Mm. But in terms of accumulation, look, you do raise a point that the tax rates for income's 15% and for capital gains it's typically 10% if you've owned those assets over a 12-month period or longer. Having said that, the managed fund or unitised environment limits the amount of direct gains that are attributed to you. It's pooled across the investment cohort.

0: Yeah, and look, so thank you, Rob. I think that answers your question because I've got another one here. The new capital gains tax rules, do I affect super returns? That's from Michael, because I think within super, they're left the way they are.
1: They're left the way they are. Yeah, there's no changes to super at
0: all. But what Robert's saying is if you're going from one to the other, then you crystallise some of it, then you may actually pay some capital gains tax.
1: Yeah, look, certainly, and if you've made a gain, you've made a gain. Yep. You know what I mean? It is what it is, but when it's in a large unitised or managed fund,
0: yep,
1: that gets pooled across all of the investors in the pool,
0: mm,
1: and it tends to limit the amount of tax directly attributed to you as a unit holder or so have you. So, yeah.
0: Okay.
1: I hope that explains it well enough. It's a complicated one, but yes.
0: Yeah, all right. So, but not the changes, but there is capital gains. The rules still apply capital gains if you crystallise.
1: Accumulation gains funds pay up to well, it can be 15%, but in most cases it's 10%. Yeah. So there is some tax.
0: Yeah.
1: That gets paid to the ATO, that's nowhere near
0: what you discounted regardless within super.
1: Within super, so, yeah, by a third, yeah.
0: Yeah, and Tommy's asking this, and again, this is something we're talking now. Well, I guess we start to count down toward the end of this financial year. Will property investors be required by the ATO to get their place valued by a certified valuer because of the change? Or will you just have to, is it the honour system? Or how's it going to work?
1: Yeah, look, I'm not under any understanding that the ATO is going to mandate you get your property valued by an authorised.
0: If they do mandate it, they issue a ruling, wouldn't they? Surely,
1: they'd have to issue a ruling. I haven't heard anything like that. It's just best. It's just good housekeeping. I think it's good housekeeping to have the place valued on 1 July next year or around that time, so that you've got a clear line in the sand. And I said it last week on the show. You've got a clear line in the sand as to what the gains have been to date. Versus what they're likely to be beyond that date, because that will have an impact on the tax.
0: All right, let's take a break, come back in a moment. You got any questions? Any more questions for Joel? 131873, you can send them through on the text line as well, 0460 873 873. Can I just say, I want to thank one of our listeners who just alerted me to something, and again, I'm just returning to the stupid story of the day concerning Barnaby's dog. And just reminded me of something. So I just want you, if you're feeling tonight a bit put on, think about this. There will be junior reporters at the Daily Mail, news.com.au, the Daily Telegraph, probably reporters in the United States who are all being told by their news directors, can you see if you can find Johnny Depp or Amber Heard and get a comment about Barnaby's dog? Because of the pistol and boo thing. Now, my prediction is in the next 12 hours, someone will bail him up and ask Johnny Depp's response to Barnaby yelling at his dog after the pistol and boo thing, which I'd forgotten about. Thank you very much for that. We're all very, very predictable, aren't we? Now, the next seminar, where there'll be no discussion of dogs. If people want to bring their dog to your next seminar, which is actually next Tuesday morning, 10 a.m. So, in Pitt Street in the city.
1: Yes.
0: A dog's allowed at the seminar.
1: I couldn't tell you, to be honest. I don't know what the rules of the venue are, but it's probably not the best thing to do, I wouldn't think.
0: Yeah, I wouldn't have thought so anyway. But it's next Tuesday if they want to come along in the city.
1: Yeah, yeah.
0: Everything we talk about here in much more detail.
1: Much more detail, yeah. So next Tuesday, John, which is the 28th of July, it's 10 a.m. start. It's a morning tea event, and we'll run that event in our offices, which is 123 Pitt Street. It is completely free to attend. jacarandafp.com.au to register your interest, or 1800 40 2610.
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0: 22 minutes past nine is the time. I'll wait till the end of this when I tell you what he's been up to during the ad break. Joel Hardy is our serious money man here. 131873 is the number. Lots of people calling through with questions for you. Jason, hello.
13: G'day, Joel and John. How are you?
0: Good mate. Jason. How are you?
13: Yeah, good. I was just asking John whether I put $100,000 in a long-term deposit. Can I claim that to be part of my super?
1: Only if the long-term deposit, Jason, is owned by your super fund. Now, some super funds allow you to buy term deposits underneath them. Think of a self-managed fund or a wrap account or something like that. Most retail or industry funds, you can't buy those term deposits inside. Some will offer it, some won't. But if the long-term deposit's in your own name, you've then got to physically get that money into super and hold the term deposit inside super, which is a different tax structure, essentially. So unless the money's in a super fund at the moment in a long-term deposit, it's counted as your own asset otherwise. So you either buy it in the super fund, if the super fund offers that option, or the money's in your own name. But then you've got to contribute the money into super to get
0: it. Have you got it there now at the moment, Jason?
13: Yeah.
0: But not in the super fund. It's just in a normal deposit,
13: yeah,
0: long-term deposit.
13: Yeah, I just put it in the bank, a 12-month, whatever you call it.
1: Yeah.
13: But I thought, like an inheritance, I wasn't going to stick it in super because I'm a bit wary about super. I've got a little bit, but I don't have a lot. But I preferred to pay off my unit mortgage in Surfers Paradise and put 100 in a long-term deposit. But I don't know if that was the right thing to do.
1: Oh, look, Jason, it just comes back down to tax, really. I mean, if you're not paying any tax, are you retired at the moment or are you still working?
13: Kind of retired.
1: Yeah, okay. So, look, it's probably not that much of a disadvantage having it in your own name if your tax bill is really, really low or you're not paying any tax. The one big benefit of super is that you can shelter money from income taxes in your own name. So, but if you're paying a whopping amount of tax, for example, then that would be a case where you'd look at super as an alternative because you can shelter it in there to a large degree. But if tax is not a consideration and the money's in a long-term deposit in your own name, well, so be it.
0: Yeah, right. Look, thank you, Jason. If Jason's still there, can I? One of the answers, I think he's concerned about the security of having it in super. But you were saying that if you put it into your super, you can actually have it. You can have it as a deposit, but you can't actually have it. Can you have it in a bank account? Because what he wants is the security of a bank account.
1: Yeah, you've got to have the right type of fund, though. So you have to have a certain type of fund set up to buy term deposits. We do it a lot with clients. We buy term deposits inside their super. Mm. So you've actually got an ANZ or a NAB or a Macquarie term deposit that's owned by the super fund.
0: That'd be someone who's saying, look, I want to feel completely comfortable.
1: Absolutely, yeah.
0: And they're getting a slightly less return, but they're guaranteeing that
1: return. Well, they're getting 5.3% at the moment. So you're getting a pretty good return. It's just in a different tax structure.
0: All right. Okay, thank you for that, Jason. Let's go to Peter, who's got one for you. Hello, Peter.
14: That's handy to know, that one. I've known it in a couple of months. But listen, I'm turning 65 in March. Luckily, I went down to see my super fund, right? And I must have put an extra insurance on myself, you know, being a truck driver at the time, you know, and I didn't know about it. I forgot about it. And I checked it, and they were going to charge me $800 a month for the insurance. I said, but I've retired. It cancelled the super one, but not the other one I put in. Must have been 20 years ago when I was younger. And, mate, they were charging me $800 a month in the 4 months.
1: That's a lot of money,
14: isn't it? I cancelled it. Just want other people to be aware, if you've done something stupid when you're 40 or 50 or whatever you are, I'm 65 now, and you know, you just got to remember, lucky I went down, I would have lost $10,000 for the year.
1: Yeah, always important, Pete, to check your statements and look at what the transactions are, look at what's coming out, understand where what your insurance cover you've got or where your investment options are at.
0: Gee, that's a lot.
1: It's a lot of money,
0: Yeah, wow.
1: Sounds like a lot of money.
0: It's good that he checked, and it also, I guess, a rule about checking everything, you know, all your bills and see whether
1: do a deep dive of your bank account even, you know, or your credit card statement. Just understand. Sometimes you can get overcharged for all sorts of things.
0: Question here, will there be any capital gains tax on self-managed super funds, a person over the age of 70?
1: If the balance is under the $3 million threshold, which is the new Division 296, then there wouldn't be any. If it's in the pension phase, there's no capital gains tax. If it's in accumulation phase, there's 10% capital gains tax. So it just depends on the phase of where the super's at. It might be the case that there's too much in the pension and it spills over into accumulation and there's all sorts of different rates. But certainly if it's in pension phase, no, there's no tax.
0: All right, let's go to Dave, who's got one for you. Hello, Dave.
15: Yes, good evening, John and Joel. Good to hear you. Feeling a lot better this week, Johnny.
0: Yeah, I'm feeling better. Hopefully. Yeah, touch wood, mate, whatever. Go on, mate.
15: Just in regards to, for example, we're looking at selling the family home. Mm-hmm. Okay, and actually moving into our apartment, Caloundra, and that'll be our prime place of residence. Mm. I just wondered if, would that affect, like if we're eligible for the age pension, would that affect the age pension for us at all? Like, say, sell the family home.
1: Yep.
15: Move into the actual current investment apartment.
1: Yeah. What would you do with the funds left over from the family home sale, Dave?
15: Well, we'd pay the unit out or the apartment out.
1: Okay.
15: We'd still have some funds left, of course. Yes.
1: Yeah. Okay. Look, any money, if your primary residence changes and any money that you put into the loan against Caloundra and you're living in that place, that's obviously exempt from the asset test. And there's certain thresholds, right? So if you've got a, are you a couple or are you a single person?
15: No, husband and wife.
1: Yeah. Okay. All right. You can have up to 1.37 million. So 1,369,000 is the exact figure in assets outside of your home before you completely lose the pension. Okay, so there is a more generous allowance there in terms of getting the age pension and retaining the age pension. But if you end up with a couple of hundred grand and then you've got some money in the bank and other things, it may be the case that you end up getting a full pension. But the money's got to go physically into the loan of your existing place, pay that off. That's your primary residence. You don't have a second dwelling. and that should all be square for the asset test.
0: All right, good on you, Doak. I think that's what he was asking about, whether his primary place of residence suddenly becomes the investment property, and it doesn't count in the assets test.
1: If he kept the old primary place of residence and then moved out but rented it, that's an asset.
0: Yeah, but he's selling it.
1: But he's selling it, and he's paying off a loan and moving into that, so that should be fine.
0: It sounds like he'll be okay. Should be fine. All right. Yeah. Wayne, quick one from you. What do you want to ask, mate?
16: I'm in the Catholic Super Fund, and I've been there for about 12 years. I don't know much about the super. I just put it because I work on a building site, and I just let it run its own race. So I don't know. Is it safe to be in Catholic Super, or...?
1: It's a pretty big fund. Yeah, Catholic Super is a pretty big fund. It's certainly got, tens of billions of dollars under management there. And I'm not sure if that's the one that merged with UniSuper or if there was two Catholic Super funds. There was Australian Catholic Super Fund and there was just Catholic Super. And one of them merged with UniSuper, so it's become a much bigger fund. It's now sort of $150 billion or something like that. So I'm not sure if, Wayne, you know which one you're in or...
16: I think it's the other one.
1: It's the other one, yeah. So, look, I mean, if it's a large fund and it's performed well, then there shouldn't be too much. It's very rare that you hear of super funds collapsing. A super account is a trust structure by nature, and the management of the trustee company obviously has an impact on that, but your money remains in a trust structure, and if it's invested in Australian shares or out in term deposits or in the market, then that's your money in trust for you. So, sometimes the actual management company of these doesn't matter as much, but you just want to be assured that you're getting good returns, you can access your money quickly if you need it, and it's not costing you too much in fees. I would think that would be...
0: That Chant report today that came out giving you the tables of performance, would he be able to see how Catholic Super's gone in that?
1: You should be. If you go onto their website, you should be able to see. I'm not sure how many funds they list.
0: Right, okay.
1: Because there's hundreds of them, right? Sure. So I don't know how much exactly, how exhaustive the list is or extensive the list is, but certainly you could
0: but
1: do
0: it's
1: some.
0: Big. It's big.
1: It's big enough.
0: Yep.
1: Yes, it's big enough, yeah.
0: All right.
1: Yeah.
0: Wayne, I hope that helps, because in the end we give general advice, but the best you can say, it's a big fund, and maybe there's some information there on the chat. They've all done very well, all the funds, but I guess the question is, what will happen in the next year? Andy says, putting your money into super is like putting your money in jail. Well, it depends on your age. So I'm assuming well under 60, money, you can't touch it till you turn 60.
1: Yes, that's right.
0: And that's what a lot of people are going to say.
1: It's very age dependent.
0: And they'll be saying, well, I prefer to keep my money. That's a whole other conversation.
1: Sure.
0: Your next seminar next Tuesday, we have confirmed no dogs. But next Tuesday, it's a morning 10 a.m.
1: 10 a.m., yeah, in Pitt Street in the city. Jack around fp.com.au to book for that, or 1-800-40-2610.
0: And you were digging it. You discovered, this is ridiculous, I can't believe we're saying this, you discovered that Amber Heard, who used to be with Johnny Depp, has a dog called Barnaby Joyce.
1: I'm sure, if I read this right, in 2021, she purchased a dog and she's called it Barnaby Joyce. Yep. And there's a Guardian news... Guardian.com, I think it is. It's an article about Amber Heard and showing the dog. There it is. Barnaby's there.
0: There you go.
1: So
0: the only reason I'm saying it, we're just letting you know we're ahead of the curve. You hear the news tonight and on our night show at least a day before everyone else on the network and on the newspapers. I reckon later in the week, the Barnaby pistol and boo Amber Heard angle will be there. Maybe even in the next 24 hours. Okay, we're going to see you next week.
1: I'll see you next week.
0: Thank you, Joel Hardy from Jacaranda Financial Planning, 20 to 10.
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0: 18 minutes to 10 is the time. Thanks for all the feedback we've had on the stories. We've covered a lot of very serious stories. We've also covered some lighter stories. And don't forget, next hour I've got our TV guru joining us. We've got some really fun stuff for you in the next hour as well. But we do, after we talk about your financial health, we talk about physical health. And, of course, we've had school holidays. A lot of people have had their kids or their grandkids with them, so they're very much to the fore. And then with kids, not getting enough sleep, getting the brain ready to go, of course, the brain growth and keeping the nutrition of those kids right. All of that is what we're talking about tonight with our great sponsor, Mr. Vitamins. And Mr. Vitamins have people in their stores who know what they're talking about and can talk about various supplements and nutrition and what's needed. So naturopath Suchna joins us now from Mr. Vitamins to talk about all of this. Suchna, good evening.
29: Good evening, John. How are you?
0: Yeah, not bad. A lot of us can identify with this. Kids struggling to concentrate at school. If you go back far enough, a long way, I think I've got report cards that needs to pay attention more, needs to concentrate better. So in terms of nutrition, what can you do to try and help that focus?
29: Okay, so yes, we do get lots of parents coming in and asking the same questions every time. But I think before we do anything else, we really need to make sure or tick the boxes along the lines of, is your child sleeping properly? Is your child eating a high-protein breakfast? Is your child exercising regularly? And then we can look into what other nutrients we can support them with.
0: So what sort of nutrition are you talking about there?
29: Mainly, I would go more for DHA, which is required as a omega-3 fatty acid supplement that supports brain development. But we're also looking into iron, zinc, iodine, magnesium, choline, those sort of nutrition.
0: And kids, when we talk about what they are actually eating, if they're very fussy eaters, and then you're thinking, all right, well, you've just listed a few things they should be getting, what should you look at then to supplement what they might be eating? I guess everything you've just described.
29: Just what I've described, but it's really important that they get a high-protein, nutritious breakfast. That's the key element of this whole conversation.
0: So would that involve eggs? What are we talking about in terms of the protein in the breakfast?
29: Yeah, sure. So, you know, you could easily include eggs, oats, dashed in with bananas, blueberries. That can easily support that calming mood and just improve that sort of nice fiber-rich, vitamin C, iron-rich, zinc included in there, paired with some nuts and seeds. So that makes it more nice and nutritious and ready for that child to get into school and, you know, just have a nice little focus session.
3: Get them fueled up for the day. And then DHA, just explain what DHA is, because I think it's an element in fish oil, isn't it?
29: That's correct. So it's one of the components in fish oil, and then the other one's EPA. And DHA works to primarily develop the brain. And so once we have been able to conquer that part of the section, then we are able to tick the box off again what else we can do to improve our child's health in terms of how we can help them focus better.
3: And with supporting the child's brain, I'm guessing people will be thinking, well, giving them a capsule, which is still, of course, all these nutrients, that they might think, well, can I do it in a more natural way, as in actual food? What are your thoughts on that?
29: Food first, then supplement is my takeaway, especially for children. Children are very resilient. And if we can adapt to a good, healthy, nutritious meal, good sleep and more movement, and of course less screen time, because that already reduces their focus and brain development.
3: And if they're vegetarians, they might be keen on the fish oil, but I wasn't aware of this, because you've got algae oil, ALGAE. So this is the oil of what the fish are eating. So in fact, you're going back to the basics, and so that would be okay for vegetarians.
29: That's absolutely correct, yes.
3: So the algae oil, ALGAE, algae oil, that is an alternative to fish oil, but gives you this broadly the same nutrients?
29: That's right. So algae oil has the omega-3 fatty acids, and of which the main component, DHA, which we want our kids to have to improve their brain development. So if your kid can't have fish, then algae oil is a good option.
3: Is the fish oil better? Is the algae oil a backup, or is it an alternative?
29: They're both equally good, so long as you make sure that you speak to a practitioner in terms of how that product is made and has good, clean ingredients in there.
3: So that, I think that's a message for a lot of us. I wasn't aware of that. So algae oil, very interesting. Okay, so, and all of that is one of the many products they have at Mr. Vitamins?
29: That's right. We've got a range of omega-3 fatty acids, different companies and how they're made. We just need to come into the store and speak to one of the qualified practitioners, and then we can support you from there.
3: All right, and we go back to the starting point, getting enough sleep, looking at the general health issues, not being on screens. I think everyone's been hearing that message. You've got to get them off the screens. And I'm also assuming that you don't really want to stack them up with too much sugar.
29: That's right. That's the other thing there as well. And so that's why I'm really pinpointing the idea that breakfast should be high protein, high fat meal that supports their daily energy levels and improves their brain focus.
3: So you send them out the door with a full tank of nutrition, but not a full tank of sugar.
29: That's right. And even then, if you are thinking of getting a supplement for your child, it's really important to make sure that supplement is not full of sugars, just to improve the taste buds.
3: Yeah, and you can see that obviously on the bottles these days, where the ingredients are there. Sushna, very interesting. I found the algae oil very interesting as well, for all of us, not just the kids. Thank you so much for your time.
29: Thank you, John.
0: Yes, there you go. That's Sushna from Mr. Vitamins. Most interesting, that. And I did get a question here from one of our listeners here, talking about a good breaky for kids, Nutri-Grain or Classic Weet-Bix. And just based on a quick look, Nutri-Grain, I think its second highest content is sugar. A lot of sugar in Nutri-Grain, as opposed to Weet-Bix, which has very low sugar, because it's a sanitarium product. And the one thing about the sanitarium products, they are generally really nutritious, and there's a story behind that as well. But that's what a Weet-Bix would be a lot better than Nutri-Grain, certainly based on what I can see in relation to sugar. And look, plenty of stress in life today. Stress minds need deep support. We have talked about this as well in terms of fish oil. We're just talking about that. Your brain needs fuel to handle pressure, and Blue Summit Salmon Fish Oil is one of the products they have there at Mr. Vitamins, MR Vitamins. That's the website you go and have a look at. 9.5 minutes to 10.
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0: 6 minutes to 10. We're talking television in the next hour of the program. There's a bit to talk about. How many people watching the football stroke soccer World Cup? We might even take you back about 20 years because a little trip down memory lane and see whether you remember what was going on some 20 years ago, and plenty more as well. And in about an hour and 10 minutes, we'll have tomorrow's headlines. I'm not sure what's going on in here with my producers because they've handed me a couple of stories. The first one is a story that was published tonight where there are six ways you can work out if someone's aging well. And I'm looking at number one. If I read it on air, I'm going to have to do it. I'm not going to do it tonight. But there are six signs, so I'll take that one on notice. We might look at it later, maybe even tomorrow night. But the other one is, this has been published, this is on the in the Nine publications. And Joe Stubbings has written this. So if someone writes a piece like this, they've carefully put it together. And they're talking about something that maybe you know about where, of course, when someone passes away, you bury or you have cremation. But then the things you can do with the ashes, I wasn't aware of this. because people have the, well, you can have the ashes scattered, we know that. But apparently, and many of the funeral companies in this country do this, and we check their websites, and you can have, you can be turned into a diamond ring. You can have a fake marine reef, which would be inside a fish tank, presumably, or maybe at the bottom of a swimming pool. You can actually be turned into a vinyl record. So you could have, maybe you love a particular band. It may be a long way down the track for Hannah, my producer, but maybe the Thriller album, you'd be turned into Thriller because she loves Michael Jackson. And the one I'm most intrigued about, and apparently this is very common, is you can have the ashes mixed in with tattoo ink and then have a tattoo of, and as it says here, putting a whole new spin on getting under someone's skin. They're even suggesting that you can be turned into a golf ball. So I'm not sure how that one would work. Anyway, you may want to think about that one, and I might let you know later in the program what one of the definitive tests of whether you're aging well is and whether I might actually try doing it. Thank you very much for sending those in tonight at 3:30 to 10.
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0: We have the news coming up at 10 o'clock. After that, we'll have the brain game. We'll have our TV clinic. And don't forget, of course, an hour from now, we'll have tomorrow's headlines tonight. But right now, 10 o'clock news.
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16: Good evening, I'm Jamelle Wells. One Nation leader Pauline Hanson has called out her colleague Barnaby Joyce over a bizarre TV appearance. Federal Politics editor Michael Packie.
17: Barnaby Joyce was being interviewed on the ABC about One Nation and its policies when he yelled at his dog who distracted him.
18: Are you really comfortable with where she is taking you?
19: Sit down!
17: After initially brushing off the incident, Senator Hanson later admitted at a news conference Mr. Joyce's reaction was unexpected.
18: It's unusual for anyone doing an interview to turn and tell your dog to keep quiet.
17: Senator Hanson is back in Australia after a trip to the UK and Italy. She's addressed business leaders in Perth, where she's expressed support for mass deportation of people who've overstayed their visa. Michael Packie reporting.
16: Qantas long-haul pilots are preparing to vote on work stoppages in their fight for better pay and conditions. The airline says it's disappointed industrial action is being considered. It says negotiations continue on a proposed agreement backed by the pilots' union in April. Public school teachers across Victoria will walk off the job on Thursday as their pay dispute with the state government escalates. They've rejected the most recent offer of a 28.3% rise over 4 years. A critical incident investigation has been declared after a man died in a police operation in the New South Wales Riverina. Police called to a house in the Wagga suburb of Ashmont say an armed man barricaded himself inside. They say after entering the house, they found him with a self-inflicted gunshot wound. The man in his 60s died at the scene. An investigation's underway into a death in custody at Brisbane City Watch House. Georgia Condick reports.
20: The 55-year-old male was taken into custody last Friday after he was arrested on a return to prison warrant. In a statement, police say the man advised staff he was feeling unwell yesterday and was assessed by nurses and emergency services. He later became unresponsive and died at the scene. The Ethical Standards Command is now investigating the death with oversight from the Crime and Corruption Commission. Georgia Condek, Brisbane.
16: BHP and the union representing its combined ports workers in Western Australia have again failed to agree on a new pay deal. Staff walked off the job last week as part of the first round of industrial action by BHP staff in Port Hedland this century. The union says they'll return to the bargaining table next week. In finance, one Australian dollar buying around 70 US cents.
28: Clark Rubber. All things pool, foam, rubber and commercial cleaning. 994RO. Your sport now.
16: Captain Mitch Moses has dismissed criticism of Parramatta's 12-month NRL contract for Chiefs-bound Jerome Luai. Moses says he's not bothered by claims the short-term deal makes Parramatta a transit lounge.
21: Not really at all. Like, it's any time you can get a player of his calibre and get him to the team every day of the week.
16: Geelong coach Chris Scott believes injured Max Holmes could play again this season if the Cats make a deep run in the finals. Holmes injured his ankle last round and has since had surgery. Pat Cummins, Josh Hazlewood and Nathan Lyon have been named to return to the Australian Test squad for the two-match series against Bangladesh next month. You're up to date. That's the latest news and sport.
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19: A partly cloudy day tomorrow across Capricornia, looking at a top of 26 after an overnight low of 14 for Rockhampton. Thursday looking pretty similar. Yeppoon tomorrow 23, Gladstone 25, Billawilla 27.
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0: Welcome along. 8 minutes past 10 is the time. It is, of course, a Tuesday night, which means our TV clinic is about to start with our TV guru. We've got some special things lined up for you in this hour, but I never quite know which way it's going to go. So 131873, you can be part of it as well. Before we do that, of course, we have our brain game.
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0: A double movie pass for you tonight, and I'll give you the details of exactly what we are giving you as our prize. Plus, we've got the John Stanley Mr. Magoo mug. Now, just before the news at 10 o'clock, I was talking about this situation where we've got the funerals homes are offering the prospect of turning you into a golf ball, a vinyl record, turning you into a tattoo, all sorts of stuff, apart from, of course, being buried or just having your ashes interred, as they say. So I thought, given that conversation, and we're about to talk television, there was an acclaimed television program which was set in that industry. It was an American TV show. It is regarded as having arguably the best series finale of all time, and it starred a very prominent Australian. So you should be able to get that one. It's a very, very well-known and highly acclaimed series. And like a lot of these shows, if you haven't seen it, it's there. They're all there now to be streamed and looked at. You give me the name of that. It's a three-word name. 131873, first person to call through with the answer I'm looking for, which is the correct answer. You win the prizes tonight. You get a double pass to see Colours of Time. That's actually opening this week at the movies. So hit the phones now. 131873 is the number.

0: guys, see if we can actually see you. And I think our TV cameras are going to be set up a bit, because I know a lot of you used to like watching. And these days, of course, I can wear anything here in the studio, but eventually it's all being set up again and we'll all have to wear our suits, ties and whatever we wear, brush our hair or polish our heads. In the meantime, though, I think I'm going to who have we got? We got a winner? We must have a winner. Yeah, Kylie. Hello, Kylie.
1: Yes, hi. You're right, it was one of the best endings ever in the season. 6 feet under.
0: 6 feet under. Of course, Rachel Griffiths, the Australian, was in that show. I haven't watched all of it, and the concern I have is if I started watching it, I might end up binging it, and there's only enough hours in the day. And I know people listen to audiobooks, and they listen to them at two times or three times to be able to listen more quickly. You can't read more quickly. You can't speed read. But watching these shows, if it's a one-hour episode, it takes you an hour to watch it. Anyway, well done, Kylie. You've got yourself the double pass to see Colours of Time. It's a French comedy drama film. It's in Sydney and Brisbane cinemas from this week, July 23. Two centuries collide, one secret remains. It's called Colour of Time. So that movie, you've got a double pass to that, plus, of course, the John Stanley Mr. Magoo mug at 12 minutes past 10 now.
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0: Yes, Rob McKnight, of course, he is the co-founder of TV Black Box. It's a fantastic website where you can find all the TV news. You can see the ratings, see what people have been watching. Big numbers, of course, for the football stroke soccer World Cup. He's also a very accomplished and experienced TV producer. He's produced just about everything on television. He's a broadcaster and now has his own YouTube channel show, which is called McKnight Tonight. Good evening to you, sir.
4: John, it's a heavy burden I have because my wife had a go at me today. Mm. We were recording Media McKnight, which is my Tuesday night media show that I do on YouTube. Mm. And she said, why do you play so many clips of yourself on Media McKnight? I always throw the clips from old shows. And I said to her, that's because I'm showing that I broke this story. I was right about this. I was right about that. And she said, but you do it so often. And I said, it's because I'm right so often. And even on this show, I'm right about my weakest subject, and that is sport.
0: In relation to what?
4: Well,
0: come on, quickly.
4: You remember we had a conversation
0: about
4: the World Cup?
0: Spit it out quickly.
4: All right. Well, on June 2, you asked me a question about the World Cup. Let's roll the tape.
0: Can you predict the winner of the World Cup since McKnight is right? And can you pull yourself together and do that for us quickly?
4: Spain.
0: Okay, Spain.
4: Wait, I was going to go France, but I'm going Spain.
0: Well, they're the two favourites. Yeah. Gee. All right. Okay. You're going Spain. Right.
5: I was waiting for that.
4: Yeah, who won the World Cup, John?
0: Well, no, not just the World Cup. Hannah, Camilla, pay up. I won the sweep because I went for within 60.
4: You,
0: that's why I was hustling
4: heard McKnight
0: you along.
4: Pick Spain, and McKnight is always right. So
0: no,
4: I
0: went
4: go.
0: In. I went in the sweep here that you'd be mentioning it within the first 60 seconds, and I was right.
4: Hang on. We've forgotten something. There's a little jingle that needs to play.
6: No. Was right.
0: Oh, well. See, I know you well. I won the bet. Well done. Look, we've got a bit to do tonight. And in fact, earlier in the program, I spoke with Hayley Jensen, who I remember from, she's now a big country music star. And she's going to be in a big festival on the Gold Coast coming up in October. But she was in the second season of Australian Idol, and I remember her from that. And she was a young, you know, young singer from southern New South Wales. So I just got her, and we'll play a little bit of it later, just to give us her memories of being part of what was then a juggernaut. It's probably fair to say peak free-to-air TV, Channel 10. I mean, Channel 10 was drawing massive audiences then. So I want to get to that a little later. But we speak about present-day TV. It's like musical chairs, isn't it? So Channel 7's doing the Jungle Show, I'm a Celebrity, Get Me Out of Here. And now you've got, that's Channel 7 who's doing it. And Channel 10's now got the Jungle Show, I'm a Celebrity, Get Me Out of Here. And now you've got, that's Channel 7 who's doing it. And Channel

0: back in, I think it was back in April, maybe earlier, where I told you Australian Ninja Warrior would be coming back on Channel 10. I said it right here. And this week we've had confirmation that is happening. Channel 10 have announced it, with Robert Irwin will be hosting that show. And what's also interesting, I did break the story that I'm a celebrity, get me. I know I sound up myself, I'm sorry. But I did break the story that I'm a Celebrity, Get Me Out of Here was going to be axed by Channel 10. They denied it and then a week later confirmed it. What I didn't know is who would end up with it. And Channel 7 have won the bidding rights. Now, there was a report, interestingly, on Sky News saying Channel 10 decided to, that they'd made a big mistake and tried to bid for it again after they'd given it up. Mm. But Channel 7 have won the rights. There was a lot of speculation that Robert Irwin would be hosting it because he's hosting the Logies, and people thought maybe this is a big play for Channel 7 to get Robert Irwin on. That hasn't worked out because Australian Idol, I'm a Celebrity, Get Me Out of Here, and Ninja Warrior will be filming around about the same time. And so Robert Irwin can't be doing both. He seems to be sticking to Channel 10.
1: Mm-hmm.
0: And the big question will be who hosts I'm a Celebrity, Get Me Out of Here on Channel 7. There is word that I'm hearing there are some screen tests. You would have thought they'd get Dr. Chris Brown back on, maybe pair him with Sonia Kruger or bring back Julia Morris. That's not a guarantee. Apparently there are some big thoughts going on about who will take that slot.
1: Okay. All right. So there's a lot of musical chairs happening at the moment in the world of television. I want to...
0: This is one of the big problems, though, yeah. John. Is that we're not getting new shows. What we're getting is each network basically running a format down to the bone, saying, oh, we need to move on. Another network picking up that show while the network that's let that format go picks up another show from an old network. It's a case of it is revolving chairs. It's not, there's no new chairs coming in. It's the same formats coming in and coming out, and we're not getting anything new. The last new show that I can think of was The Floor, which is an international format. We are not giving Australians a reason to stay with free-to-air TV. We're not being innovative, and I get it. There are big financial pressures on TV programmers. They cannot afford mistakes. Once upon a time, you could put in a few new shows each year, and if you had a bomb, you could sort of ride it out because, you know, you could get by. They can't do that anymore. They just don't have the budgets that can afford mistakes.
1: Okay. Let's take a break, come back in a moment. There's a bit to do tonight. I want to play you a bit of that Hayley Jensen because she was part of that show, of course, Australian Idol, all the way back in the early 2000s. We've also got some old clips of old television. You've got a bit of television news for us as well. And also, coming up after this, I'll just get your thoughts, because it's a story that hasn't really been getting much coverage. It's really something that's gone right under the radar with Barnaby Joyce, who gave an interview, and there was a dog that he was trying to tell the dog to be quiet.
0: I saw this last night.
1: No one's been talking about it all day. So I figured, why don't we dip into that one? Because you've produced shows where you've had this sort of live stuff happening, and there is an absolute classic going all the way back that I want to relive and get your thoughts of, because one of the greatest entertainers on Australian television ever, that is, of course, the great Graham Kennedy. All coming up shortly. Any thoughts? You want to talk to this man? Give him a congratulations, whatever you want to do. 131873 is the number, or send your feedback 0460 873 873 at 20 past 10.
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6: 23 past 10, we have our TV guru here, Mr. Rob McKnight, on a Tuesday night. Let me have a look. Lingo Australia is a show that Channel 10 runs. I think it's an English word game. One of our listeners saying it could work in one of those 6 to, they're suggesting 7 o'clock time slots.
7: Thoughts? Yeah, I'm not so sure about that. Look, here's the thing I'll give the English. They do lots of game shows, lots of panel shows, and in fact, there's a lot of primetime shows, panel shows in the UK. I feel that that's what we're missing here in Australia. Lingo's this word game where basically you get a letter and you've got squares and you're trying to guess what the word is and you're putting letters in. I don't know if it's a primetime game, but I like the idea, I like the thought. But what I think we should take a lesson from is the panel shows the UK does. They're cheap, they could work, and that's how you bring new comedians in that create stars. Yeah. What platforms have we got at the moment to create new stars? We don't have any.
6: Well, I mean, Paul Hogan is working as a rigger on the bridge, and I think he might have done New Faces, and then he started doing stuff on A Current Affair with Mike Willacy. So you wonder where he would be going these days. I suppose he might be putting out on YouTube. Who knows? There's this – I can't believe this. Really? Congratulations, Rob, on Spain. They were the favourites. Can you continue?
7: John, who did you pick to win?
6: England. Well, they were robbed. Mm. Anyway, can you continue your winning streak with some numbers on at least one number for the $40 million Powerball this week? One. Well, actually, that's not bad. He's asking you to pick just one number, all right?
7: 27.
6: Okay. I'm writing that down.
7: Could you imagine?
6: If 27 comes out, I'll not be here next Tuesday, I can assure you. I've also got one of our listeners here. Dale's not with us. He's on an overseas Odyssey, which is appropriate because I've got a couple of listeners want me to talk about the Odyssey. Now, I haven't seen it. I do know it's 3 hours long, and I do know that it's been phenomenally successful. And it's apparently in the IMAX cinemas, I think it's booked out for months, very hard to get a ticket to see the Odyssey.
7: The other thing is that other films cannot get into IMAX. So Spider-Man is about to come out on July 30. and it cannot get any IMAX cinemas around the world because Christopher Nolan does this thing. He always brings his films out at the same time. Whenever he's releasing a film, it's I think it's even on the same date. But what he does, he's very big on IMAX. He shoots on IMAX. He goes to all this extra effort. And he has a deal with the IMAX distributors that his films will be the film on IMAX and no one else can get in. Even Tom Cruise, and I want to say it was Mission Impossible, the recent one, or maybe it was Top Gun. It was the last Top Gun film, maybe. Could not get into IMAX and tried everything. But the IMAX cinema owners were just like, no, it's Christopher Nolan. That's his thing. And they've even got these parodies now, like, you want to see the Odyssey? You've got to do it the way Nolan intended, by seeing it in IMAX. And so it's done about $280 million. For its opening, which is just extraordinary. So, yes, it's doing great guns. I haven't seen it yet. In fact, I took my daughter Eloise, who turned 16 today, we took her to Moana, the live-action version.
6: Wow, okay. That is fascinating. So I just want to again revisit, and again for our listeners, the business with Barnaby and his dog, and I'm still waiting. I'll make my prediction so I can say Stanley was right. When you get a front-page story and they've tracked down Johnny Depp and Pistol and Boo companies, that'll be the next step in all of this. But if we go back, it was the late 60s, early 70s, Graham Kennedy, one of Australia's greatest ever television performers, his Tonight Show was live, and you can correct me if I'm wrong, part of the Tonight Show was they would do live commercials on the show. And originally, I think some of the sponsors were a bit nervous, but when they realised that Graham Kennedy was sending up their products, and after they complained originally, they started to realise the ads are working. So was it Merton, the shoe one he used to do?
7: He used to do these shoe ads where he'd say, if they're hurting, it's Merton, because Merton was the shoe brand who got all up in arms. And I think it was Merton that got upset, but then realised, yes, it led to sales. So the more he had a go at them, and he would do things like take some chip packets and crush them up and say, look how little chips you actually get, and do all those things. But the famous one that you're referring to is for Powell dog food.
6: And he had a dog called Rover.
7: And it was with Rover.
6: Yeah, so a creatively named dog called Rover. And look, it's a visual thing because he's got Rover there. He's trying to get Rover to eat the dog food and Rover isn't interested. And then Rover goes across and then Rover raises his leg and then they pan away for a second and then the puddle is there on the carpet, I think, on the set. And then Rover sticks his nose into the puddle. And they keep flashing back, and it's a famous moment in television.
7: Hilarious moment.
6: Can we just play some of it? Because you can find it on YouTube. But this is a dog turning a bit of a disaster into an iconic television moment.
8: Is your dog tired, listless, run down? Not if he's watching the show, he isn't. Is he tired and listless and run down? Does he not feel his old self? Well, why not have him shot? No, no.
9: This is delicious here. This is Powell dog food.
8: Rover? Oh, he's...
6: So that's the point where he's lifted the leg. And Graham Kennedy's lost it. He's rolling
7: around.
6: He's
7: just laughing. The microphone. He's turning away.
6: And if you can listen, there's a burst of laughter when they go back. Have a listen, Christopher. Yeah, the dogs revisiting the puddle. If you look at it on YouTube, it's in glorious black and white.
7: Do you want to know a secret about that jump?
6: I think he says one last bit. Hang on, have a listen. Because it is extraordinary.
8: Ladies and gentlemen, you obviously know what is going on. It's just that it's going on for so long.
6: So, all right, this is a famous moment in television, in live television. So, tell us.
7: So, Graham Kennedy revealed that he had actually gone and given the dog as much water as he possibly could. you can't guarantee something like that would happen, but there was a lot of the mistakes on Graham Kennedy that were set up. And I took inspiration from that. And any time when I was producing Studio 10, and any time we had animals on, I'd think, Graham Kennedy, try and give them food, try and give them water.
6: No.
7: And one time we had some dogs on set with Ita Buttrose, and the dog was doing tricks and then proceeded to poo all over the set on live television in front of Dame Ita. Oh,
6: no. Now, have you actually fessed up? I mean, who knows, she could be listening. Have you fessed up to Ita that you'd set the whole thing up and you'd loaded the dog up at one end?
7: Do you know what? I think the trainer, from memory, was trying to stop me from loading the dog up. But Ita, anytime something went wrong, she would look at me and say, did you plan that? Because in one of the first weeks, we got Ita lost on a boat. We had her in Manly, and alive on air, we're bringing her to Studio 10 at Piermont in Sydney, and the boat broke down in the middle of Sydney Harbour. And anyway, she eventually got back to the studio right before the end of the show. She turns up in a car, she gets out, and there's a wide shot of the camera, and I've taken a bottle of champagne to her, and you can see me in the wide shot, but you can't hear what I'm saying. But what I say to her is, I'm so sorry, Ita, but it made bloody great television.
6: Well, see, I've got people here sending me notes. They remember that. Because if you're watching that, and Graham Kennedy had half the country watching,
7: yeah,
6: live television, there was no interesting, because we're subject to 7-second delays here. Television, there's no delay, is there? Live
7: there's
6: television.
7: No delay. There are on shows like Big Brother, there's usually a delay, mm-hmm. but pretty much whenever you're watching the news or Sunrise or the Today Show or anything like that, anything live, there's usually not a delay. If it happens, it happens live on air.
6: All right. 26 minutes to 11. We'll take a break, come back in a moment. We've got a bit to do, including there's some news on, for those hanging out for news on Karl Stefanovic, there's some news tonight on him. And I want to just go back and have a look at the early years of Australian Idol. It's a lovely story, which I want to share with you from Hayley Jensen. But if you've got some questions, I've got a few more coming through for you, Rob. So everyone wants to tap into your minds. So that's coming up shortly.
7: Please.
6: Well, they do. 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
18: Hi, I'm Colin Boyce, Federal Member for Flynn. According to the Institute of Public Affairs, our region will be hit the hardest in Australia if it continues down the path of net zero by 2050. Over 16,000 jobs, or 24% of the workforce, in the electorate of Flynn will be put at risk due to these emissions targets which are destroying Australia's prosperity while lowering our standard of living. Enough is enough. I'm Colin Boyce, and it's time to put Australia first and ditch net zero. Authorised by Colin Boyce, LNP Gladstone.
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6: 131873 is the number. Just a question here from one of our listeners. In Agenda Setters is a it's a TV show that Channel 7's running with the NRL. They're running it up against 100% footy on Channel 9, and it's essentially the NRL version of a show they've been running in Melbourne with AFL. Question here is, will it be back next year? And I guess implicit in that is they were running it probably because they wanted to pitch for the television rights. Yeah. So would they continue with it next year, given that they're out of the picture in terms of free-to-air TV running the games for the next 7 years?
7: Yeah, short answer is that they will if it's rating. And I've got to be honest, I haven't taken a look at those ratings, so
6: it's
7: I might have to take that on notice.
6: Yeah, I have to say it's not bad.
7: The fact is that, yes, there's obviously Channel 7 did it as part of a pitch for to get some NRL games, but it also offsets what they're doing in Melbourne, because when they're doing the Agenda Setters in Melbourne doing AFL, when they didn't have the NRL version, they'd have to run other programming. By having two similar shows but different, i.e. focusing on different codes, they offset each other. So it's much easier to keep the show going. So I wouldn't expect any changes there.
6: Having said that, I keep an eye on all these shows, and so given that I'm talking to you, I should mention that Agenda Set is the AFL version. I think last night it went back and played a clip from May, when Carolyn Wilson, who's, I think, the best AFL reporter, the most connected AFL reporter, was predicting that Ken Hinckley would get the job as coach of the Tasmanian AFL team, and that was announced yesterday, and she was tipping it back in May. So maybe you need to speak to her and get her a little jingle of Carol was right or something.
7: I'll just focus on my own jingles, if that's all right, Joe.
6: it was a pretty good get from her. She's
7: She's very, very good journalist.
6: Yeah, okay. And look,
7: I don't agree with all of her opinions, but she's a good journalist.
6: Yeah, and well, that's the whole thing. Now, Carl Stefanovic, because he's gone now from the Today Show, all that controversy, all of that fuss seems to have died away now. I guess from his point of view, he needs to keep himself in the news, doesn't he? Keep attention on himself. But we're going to talk about him now.
7: Yeah, but not because of something he's done. So Channel 9, the boss of Channel 9 was at a media event tonight on a panel, and with Hugh Marks, who was the old CEO of Channel 9, who's now the managing director of the ABC, and was obviously asked about Carl Stefanovic, because the one thing I have never been clear on is why did 9 sack Carl? He had permission to do the podcasting. He hadn't done anything wrong. He took it down, the interview. So what exactly did he do wrong? Well, Matt Stanton has basically come out and said, and this is the quote as per news.com.au, "We'd already agreed some time ago that Carl was going to leave us. It just came to a natural point of Carl with his podcast, was going in different directions. And he was asked further whether Stefanovic was ever asked to cover Tommy Robinson, because that was the big controversy, on 60 Minutes. And Stanton replied, I'd have to ask the 60 Minutes guys that. And so basically it just feels like they got rid of him because they didn't like the path he was going down. And, you know, they've given him a payout, so it's all ended well. But I think Carl would have cause because on the face of it, he didn't break any contracts. He had permission to do these things. So, you know, he didn't do anything particularly wrong from a employee point of view.
6: And, well, Tommy Robinson was being interviewed on Sunday night by Liam Bartlett on Channel 7.
7: Different interview, though.
6: Yeah, but from what James Ashby's... Yeah, I know, of course, but from what James Ashby's saying, Channel 7 were the ones that were pushing the idea of the Tommy Robinson interview and the meeting with Pauline Hanson. But that's a... Look, that's a whole other story.
7: Quite interesting because One Nation have basically posted the email between the producer on Spotlight that was talking about the concerns of Australians and immigration and all those kind of things. And it does seem like it was their suggestion to go to London and meet Farage. And so obviously Tommy Robinson, after the Carl Stefanovic interview, became part of that conversation. So it's quite interesting when you get a sneak peek behind the curtain.
6: Yeah, and someone's saying here that Channel 9 should have at least put Carl on with Sam Armitage and seen what they could have done on the Today Show.
7: But it would have been magic.
6: Did they think about it? It just didn't happen?
7: It was around. The idea was being floated. But it's interesting over who's making the final decision when it comes to the Today Show. It certainly doesn't seem to be Steve Burling, who's the director of morning TV. Michael Healy, the director of programming, seems to be having a lot of opinions and a lot of influence about what happens on that front.
6: All right. Let me, at 16 minutes to 11, just have a listen to this, because I spoke earlier in the program with Hayley Jensen. She was in Australian Idol, the second series. So it was 2004. This was when... Yeah. I think it was peak free-to-air TV. We were about to have Lost and Desperate Housewives and huge ratings. Sunrise was about to emerge. We hadn't got streaming services, all of this. So she was in the second series of Australian Idol. She finished fourth. She came from Albury and then Canberra and then went on to Australian Idol. She'd studied a bit of jazz music, but I spoke with her earlier in the program. She's going to be doing a big festival, country music festival. She's a huge country music star. But I just asked her what it was like being on that show when it was so hot and so big back in those days. Just have a listen to this, and I'll get your thoughts on this, Rob, as well. Have a listen.
0: Yeah, look, it was such a crazy experience. It completely changed all of our lives in an instant, and I don't say that lightly. We were essentially plucked, you know, we all came and auditioned in real life. These days, I think they submit videos in. There was none of that back then. I slept on the edge of Darling Harbour here, waiting for my chance and hoping that I'd get in to, you know, have an opportunity to audition. But we were essentially plucked out of obscurity with, you know, a bit of talent and a heart full of dreams and hopes to, you know, potentially have a shot at a career that we'd seen Guy Sebastian, Shannon Noel, Cosima, Paulini have in the year before. And it was incredible. We were kind of plucked from our everyday lives, thrown into a mansion in Hunters Hill, living like celebrities with a chef and a, you know, people, security following us around and people trying to climb the walls to, you know, get in and get a piece of us. And we had no idea what we were getting ourselves into.
6: Do you remember the first time that you were actually just in and normally walking down the street and someone recognised you and you realised the potency of a TV show like that?
0: Yeah, absolutely. I think I was sitting in a McDonald's having some hotcakes or something for breakfast. And I remember that I'd been doing the same thing only, you know, a few months before the show kind of kicked off. And I remember sitting there talking to the person I was with and saying, I wonder if I'm going to be able to do this in, you know, once all of this kind of kicks off and everything, like I better enjoy it sort of thing. And there we were sitting and there was a line of people at the table that I was sitting at, can you sign my napkin, you know? Can you sign my napkin, Hayley? I just couldn't believe it, you know?
6: Because you were very popular, I know, at the time. So, and look, we spoke about it earlier, but I just wanted to get that quick insight because we are talking television in this hour where this is being played, and Look, I know we still have the shows now, but television then was so potent and half the country was watching.
0: We didn't have social media, you know, we didn't have anything like that. There was no streaming, there was none of that. It was like the internet was really only just kind of getting started.
6: Yeah, that's right.
0: I think I had a web forum or something, and I would go down to my local Blockbuster video shop and buy an hour's credit to sit there and talk to my fans on my website forum.
6: Incredible.
0: Because there was no social media. It was all, very traditional media. And, you know, in some ways I miss some of that. And in some ways it's lovely to be able to interact with your audience directly these days. But it was a really powerful time in television, that's for sure.
6: Did you get a touchdown? Because Mark Holden was one of the judges, wasn't he? You got a touchdown from him?
0: No. He was a bit anti me, actually. Ooh. John. We had a bit of a biffo on the show.
6: Really?
0: Not fisty cuffs, but it was quite a thing. He, from the very start of the show, and Marsha Hines said to him one day, I think, you know, Hayley must remind you of somebody that you really dislike because you have just... Well, everybody is, getting behind her.
6: Marcia was with you, and it was her birthday, so we played a bit of Marcia last night.
0: Oh,
6: what about
0: birthday.
6: That voice? What about that voice of Marcia Hines?
0: Oh, she is magnificent. I'm just a presence. When she walks into a room, it's like vacuum to her. She's a beautiful human. You know, she had so much time for us back then. She would pull us aside in her own time, you know, no TV, no cameras around. You don't see that these days, you know. It's all for the TV these days. But she really believed in each of us and gave us that guidance and her wisdom. And I remember she took me off for some dancing lessons one time because Dicko was telling me that I couldn't dance on the show or something. So it was another...
6: Hey, Hayley, thank you so much for that. I really appreciate it. Really interesting insights because of and what a nice person Marcia Hines is, but also at the time you didn't have social media, Facebook was all to come, and so that free-to-air TV is so potent then. They didn't have the finals at the Opera House, massive stuff then.
7: They certainly did. It's a different world now. Anyone who went on Australian Idol, you didn't even have to win and you could become a pop star in this country. These days, the winners of The Voice, Australian Idol... Nobody knows who they are. They don't get hit albums. They don't become number one selling artists. They literally win a singing competition and then fade away into the spotlight. I don't know if it helps their career in any way, but back in her day, it certainly helped, and people can keep going. They've still got a career.
6: Yeah.
7: The people who were in Australian Idol back then have still got careers today.
6: Yeah. If you listen to the interview we did with her, though, I will say this, because she finished fourth and she'd gone to university and studied economics and some basically bean counting stuff. And so for the first 7 years after Australian Idol, she was actually working in one of these management consultancies to make money, and now she's become a huge country superstar. But it is interesting, isn't it, how all of this has changed, Rob? And at that time, I think you were at Channel 7, weren't you, devising all those ads that drove us nuts during the tennis, promoting Lost and Desperate Housewives, correct?
7: I certainly was. Quiet, please. The big hit show of 2004 is Desperate Housewives.
6: For those who haven't heard this before, when it started during the tennis, and there'd be a little break in the tennis, and suddenly you think, what's that? And they'd say, quiet, please, there'd be an ad for Lost or Desperate Housewives, leading into the new season. You're responsible for that.
7: I did all those, They've evolved over the years, but that was the first time it was done.
6: They have. All right. So we'll give you a tick for that one. McKnight was
7: Thank
6: first.
7: Thank you.
6: 10 to 11 now.
1: It's the biggest secret in town, but don't keep it to yourself. If you know what it is, tell us, and you could be spending up big at Perry's IGA, Wandle, Dean Street or Yeppoon. 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Thanks to Perry's IGA, Wandle, Dean Street and Yeppoon. 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
4: Got some feedback, got some questions, got a couple of things to raise with you, Rob. You did do an interview with Pauline Hanson on your YouTube show, McKnight Tonight. She was talking about this, she's talked about it before, ABC as a subscription service, but also talked about the idea of having ads on the ABC to generate revenue and then reduce the amount of money that the public has to throw in and to supplement the subscription money. But I've always said this whenever it's raised, Nine, News Corp, all the existing media outlets would fight tooth and nail to stop the ABC running ads and having to compete for the advertising.
5: Yeah, I did a media-focused interview with her and about the ABC and SBS and a few other issues, and I asked her whether she would allow ads on the ABC, and she definitively said, yes, why wouldn't I? And I raised your point. I said to her, well, I don't think News Corp, Channel 9, Channel 7, the newspapers, they're struggling to get their share of advertising and you want the ABC to have it? And she did seem to take that on board, but her feeling was, well, it needs to be a service that people pay for if they really want it. She's trying to save money. But I agree. I think that would be a rethink when she gets a bit of pushback if she really did want to go down that path.
4: Just quickly, Margaret says they've gone back to watch the full five series of A Person of Interest. I've also got this one where one of our listeners, now I'm going here, RT announcing Kin, K-I-N, was on SBS. They're going to start filming season three. So we might take that one on notice. This is one of our listeners who, one of our listeners is talking about series two and some of the characters. So, do you know that show, Ken? K-E-N?
5: No, I don't.
4: All right, I'll have a look at that one. One of our listeners wants me to watch The Odyssey before next week so I can do a review of it. It's 3 hours, The Odyssey. so I will remind you, there's this app called RunPee, where you can go onto the app and you can see where there's a bit of the movie where, you know, 2 hours in, you can go outside and look after yourself so you don't miss the thread of what's going on.
5: I didn't know that.
4: That's what that one's called. And you did on your show, I think you did, highlight some graphics. It happens a lot on television these days. Some graphics that Channel 9 put up during the Darren Hinch story last week, I think they were pointing out. But Frank, who's with us on Wednesday nights, Frank, our audiologist, he was looking at your YouTube show with the review of the radio ratings. I think you might have been taking credit for our ratings here at night. Thank you very much for our listeners. But you spelt B-R-E-A-F-K-A-S-T. He's noticed it and he sent it to me.
5: What have I done?
4: You've misspelt breakfast. So I'll send it to you.
5: Oh, I'm one guy in a garage.
4: I told him that.
5: I'll own that. I'll wear that and good on Frank for noticing
4: I'm
5: one guy. I'm not a whole network.
4: Yeah, but when people are picking all of that up, you know they're watching closely.
5: I love it.
4: That's the beauty.
5: Keep picking it up.
4: All right, we're going to do this again next week.
5: YouTube.com/@McKnight Tonight.
4: At McKnight Tonight. Good on you, mate. We'll do this again next week. Thank you.
5: See ya.
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4: Geez, the carpet has once said, we've only just begun and we're 3 hours in. We've got the 11 o'clock news and so much more coming up after this.
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14: Good evening, I'm Jamelle Wells. One Nation leader Pauline Hanson has been cheered as she defends her stance on the White Australia policy. Senator Hanson has told far-right activist Tommy Robinson the policy is responsible for immigration problems. She argues she doesn't support a return to the policy, only that migrants should assimilate. Senator Hanson stood her ground when questioned about the policy at a business function in Perth.
15: That's why I'm very strong on certain countries. You've got to say no.
16: In a way, though, that is a version of...
15: No, it's not. It's got nothing to do with that. That's not to do with the White Australia policy at all. So don't go there with me, I'll tell you what, because I won't stand for it.
14: Travel warnings have been upgraded for three countries in the Middle East as Iran and the US exchange new strikes. Oman, Saudi Arabia and Jordan are now level three destinations, with Australians advised to reconsider their need to travel. Public school teachers in Victoria will strike this week after rejecting the government's latest pay offer. Kiara Parker reports.
17: Tens of thousands of teachers across the state are set to strike on Thursday. The mass walkout, an attempt to force the Allan government back to the negotiating table after almost a year of failed talks. Just over 51% of members knocked back the latest offer, teachers, principals and education support staff voting against a pay increase of 28.3%. Over 4 years. They want a 35% pay hike. The union warns if a better deal isn't put forward next week, another strike will be held on August 4.
14: A second teenager's been charged with setting fire to a school in central west New South Wales. A 14-year-old boy arrested outside Cowra High School will face court tomorrow. A 17-year-old already charged remains before the courts. Two drivers are injured after carjackings in southeast Queensland. Amy Drew reports.
18: Police say they're hunting for up to four people in relation to a number of vehicle break-ins in Currabee on Brisbane's south side overnight. It included a man and woman travelling in a van being threatened with a sword before two unknown people took off with their vehicle. While on the Gold Coast, a 26-year-old rideshare driver was forced out of his white Toyota Corolla by three males at Labrador, chased down the street on foot and assaulted. Investigations into both incidents continue, with police appealing for anyone with relevant CCTV to get in contact. Amy Drew reporting.
14: US President Donald Trump has imposed a 50% tariff on a range of goods imported from Canada. He says it's in retaliation for unequal treatment of US cars, dairy and alcohol. Wine and industrial goods such as cement are among goods targeted. In finance, one Australian dollar buying around 70 US cents.
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14: Lions superstar Josh Dunkley is backing Hugh McCluggage to help drive them forward for the rest of the AFL season. The Brisbane co-captain returned 2 weeks ago after being sidelined with a calf strain. Dean Young is determined to make the most of his opportunity after being named permanent coach of the Dragons. Young says he wants to win back the faith of NRL fans. Nathan Lyon has been recalled to a full-strength Australian team for the upcoming two-test series against Sri Lanka. The 38-year-old veteran spinner was sidelined by a hamstring injury last December. That's news and sport.
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8: A partly cloudy day tomorrow across Capricornia, looking at a top of 26 after an overnight low of 14 for Rockhampton. Thursday looking pretty similar. Yeppoon tomorrow 23, Gladstone 25, Billawilla 27.
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8 minutes past 11. Evening, everyone. Welcome along. It is the final hour of our show for tonight. We will keep across any breaking news for you. I have tomorrow's headlines coming up shortly. We will also go to the UK. I did notice that the new UK Prime Minister, their consumption tax is the VAT, value-added tax. They've had it for a very long time. I did notice a story, and I'll have a closer look at it. One of the things he's done is he's taken the VAT, which would be like the GST, off electricity bill as they head into winter as a cost of living measure. So you wonder, because everyone, whenever we talk about these things, say, for instance, if you want to take the GST off something or any of the government subsidies or whatever they might be, they usually say if you means test it, it becomes very, very difficult. And so you do it across the board. And so I'm assuming going to be the case in the UK, but I'll have a closer look at that one as well. Also, thanks for all the feedback we have on our TV hour, and some of you send us suggestions of TV shows that we might like to look at or TV shows that you'd like us to investigate. So please, we take those very seriously. We do look through them, and we'll have our TV guru back with us next Tuesday night. But right now, at 8 minutes past 11...

Now, front pages of tomorrow, the News Corp publications do have colour wraparounds for the upcoming Commonwealth Games, which I think kick off on Friday morning, coming out of the UK. Courier Mail's got Nina Kennedy, Heart of Gold, Nina Kennedy and the Aussie team ready to top the medal table in Glasgow. They've got Kate Campbell talking about why the Commonwealth Games still matter. And I will say that if you haven't heard Kate Campbell's edition of our John Stanley's Only Fans, which we had a couple of weeks ago on a Friday night, and it's up there as a podcast, it really is worth a listen. She's a very, very dedicated Brisbane Broncos fan, and her story of her fandom of the Brisbane Broncos, and then maybe some of the analogies with some of the heartache that the Broncos had around 2015, 2016. And of course, we know what happened with her in Rio. It's really interesting listening. So Kate Campbell's there in the Courier Mail leading into the Commonwealth Games. Now, the front page of the Courier Mail, aside from the Commonwealth Games wraparound, it's to do with the quads that were born. It says, Mother of All Insults is the headline. It says a mother of rare identical quads, quadruplets, was told by public housing bureaucrats that her online fundraiser was so successful she became ineligible for government-funded rental assistance. It says less than 24 hours after the incredible quadruplet story made global headlines, a Department of Housing officer emailed the now mother of eight to tell her she was now considered to have too much cash, because generous donors, including a local entrepreneur, had piled more than $60,000 into a GoFundMe set up to help the family meet the cost of raising eight children. They live in Brisbane's north side. They've got a three-bedroom private rental. The application for social housing was approved in late June. I think the good news here is that a bureaucrat said you're ineligible for government funding rental assistance, but as I say here, they've got the Housing Minister, Sam O'Connor, saying you'd reverse the decision to rule the family ineligible. So that would seem to be the situation there. That's the front page of the Courier Mail. The News Corp publications also have John Rolfe with some stories in the Telegraph and the Courier Mail, saying that previously secret federal treasury model reveals that the decision to axe negative gearing will boost the Albanese government's tax take by as much as $5 billion a year. It also shows the move to wind back the capital gains tax discount will reap $2.5 billion a year. So that would be a total of $7.5 billion. That is the amount that is estimated by this previously secret Treasury modelling, showing that that would be what they would get from those particular measures, where obviously there is still a lot of discussion about the impact those measures will have. I haven't got the front page of the Telegraph. Maybe they're looking for a Pistol and Boo Barnaby Joyce exclusive in terms of dogs. I'm not sure. But I do look at the Telegraph website. They've got a couple of stories. They've got two teenage boys charged over a Cowra High School blaze. Emergency services were called about 7:40. That was on Monday night. It's a school fire. No injuries reported. And they're saying the offending was, I think, without, of course, the understatement. They're saying the alleged offending, this is from a New South Wales Police acting inspector, a wholly dangerous act. But they now have been charged, these two teenage boys, and they'll have to explain why they did that, not just to a magistrate, but I assume to the other kids in the school as well. They've also got this one. This is some work that's been done on the superannuation change, remembering that there was this limited recourse borrowing arrangement, which you could do within a self-managed super fund. You then can get a loan, you pay a higher interest rate, and there are very strict conditions around all of this. But that's now been ended under the changes following the budget earlier in the year. Now, the suggestion here in this story is suggesting some 18,000 homes could be in jeopardy. This has come from the Urban Development Institute. Stuart Ayres, the former New South Wales government minister, is the boss of that. They're forecasting as many as 18,000 homes every year that are in the national development pipeline could be delayed or scrapped as a result of the changes. There could be some 6,000 affected in New South Wales alone. They were saying that self-managed super funds were a major bankroller for the pre-sale of housing developments
which then get them into the construction phase. So someone would get the loan within the superannuation fund. Of course, you can still invest from your super fund without actually borrowing, but presumably people were borrowing within their fund. They were then purchasing, putting a down payment down before these things got into the construction phase. And according to Stuart Ayres, many developments rely on self-managed super funds for pre-sale commitments, and removing those will only delay much-needed new housing. So that's another story about the tax changes, suggesting that in total around the country it could affect some 18,000 homes annually that are in that national development pipeline. That's the Telegraph in Sydney. The Australian newspaper, now, they've got a headline that says, Aussie ISIS bro shock. It says, one of the nation's most infamous Islamic State fighters, the Perth-born paediatrician dubbed Dr. Jihad, widely presumed to have been killed in Syria nearly a decade ago, is alive. Imprisoned in an Iraqi jail and one of 13 Australian men linked to the terror group, hoping to be released and returned home. Dr. Jihad's not dead, is the headline. It says, only weeks after the controversial return of 10 ISIS brides and their children from Syria, the Labor government's understood to be aware that Tariq Kemla, the former Adelaide playboy turned ISIS saviour, is locked inside a high-security Baghdad prison, undergoing interrogation by the country's elite counter-terrorism judiciary. His survival's detailed in court documents, which have been seen by The Australian, which show the 41-year-old did not perish in the final bloody siege of Raqqa in 2017, as his family and authorities believe. This has all come out of court documents in Iraq. There's a lot more detail here. Dr. Jihad is not dead. So there's that one there. They've also got a story here saying Jewish students are being taught how to navigate difficult conversations they may be forced to have as they grow up, and are also forced to hide their religious identity during school excursions for fear of anti-Semitic violence. Of course, goes without saying that is totally unacceptable in Australia. Their religious identity during school excursions for fear of anti-Semitic violence. Of course, goes without saying that is totally unacceptable

0: track. Alice Springs has become a conflict zone like the Middle East, as Aboriginal people from remote areas of the nation abandoned their dilapidated home communities, according to testimony to a parliamentary inquiry. Arente leader Graham Smith told the Committee of Labor, Liberal, Nationals, Independent MPs in his hometown of Alice Springs, "A lot of the visitors coming into town are here because of the unmet needs in the bush. They flood into the service centre, which is Alice Springs, then we've got a melting pot of a mixture of tribes." He's told the inquiry into racism, violence and hate against Aboriginal and Torres Strait Islander people. It says Aboriginal people are all nations of individual countries. You can't put all people into one town. It's like the Middle East. They're killing and shooting each other over their customary law and territory and whose land it is. So that's Paige Taylor, who's, I think, the leading Indigenous affairs correspondent in the country, has done a lot of good work on this. That's on the front page there of the Australian newspaper. And going across to the Middle East, of course, with Donald Trump still trying to work out what to do and how he can fix the mess that he's created there at the instigation of Benjamin Netanyahu, Greg Sheridan says the Yemeni Houthis have announced a blockade on Saudi ports and ships, potentially a devastating escalation of the Iran-US conflict and one that shows Iran retains formidable assets to deploy against the US and its allies. The ceasefire has broken down. The price of oil has risen steadily, heading back toward the highs of earlier this year. It says if the Houthis do this, it'll be a devastating blow to the global energy market. The move may be more than just threat than action now. Houthis reluctant to go down the road because the last time they did it, they copped a beating from the US. He's basically saying, who buckles first, the Houthis or Donald Trump? So that is one, I think, because it's, we've been so many false starts and threats and empty threats coming from both Washington and Iran. Need to keep an eye on that one because that one does seem to be getting serious. And I'll go to the Financial Review newspaper. They are focusing on, well, here we go, front page story. Standard of living, the worst in a century. Australia's heading for its weakest decade of living standards growth in more than a century. GDP per person has risen by just 4% so far this decade, putting the 2020s on track to be the weakest period for living standards since the 1910s. This is an OECD report. Plenty of reports this month show Australia's become an international laggard on inflation and wages. The OECD revealed in early July that Australian real wages have fallen by 5% over the past five years, one of the worst results among the organisation's 38 member countries. And the person making all of this and warning all of this is the former Reserve Bank Governor Philip Lowe, saying fundamental policy changes needed to encourage business investment. So there it is. We have standard of living the worst in a century. They've pulled together some of these reports coming through and they say it's the worst since the 1910s. That's front page of the Financial Review. And that's some of the things people will be talking about over the next 24 hours or so. 20 past 11 is the time right now.
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6: Coming up to 24 minutes past 11, let's go to the UK now because 24 hours ago there was a new Prime Minister, outlined some very, very lofty ambitions. He's now put together a new cabinet. There's a few people, of course, with their noses out of joint, as always happens with this. He's at his first cabinet meeting, but cost of living, you know, we know cost of living is the big, big issue here, probably all over the world, certainly in the UK. Ben Downey joins us now, Channel 7's Europe correspondent. We're going to be hearing this mantra, aren't we? Cost of living from the new Prime Minister, Andy Burnham. Ben.
7: We are, Johnny. The first thing he told his cabinet when they met is that he wants them to be a cost of living government. Yesterday, when he made his speech outside Number 10, his maiden speech, he hinted that there was going to be some cost of living reforms. And just late this, last night and early this morning here in the UK, the first one's been unveiled. He's getting rid of VAT, which is the equivalent of a 20% GST on energy bills. That's what he's going to do to his first measure. That's going to give some, in his mind, immediate relief to everyone across the board, not mean-tested, but I think this is very much a taste to come of what you'll expect from Andy Burnham as he tries to provide some immediate relief to people, because at the moment they aren't seeing what government is really doing for them in the UK. Unfortunately, though, Darren Jones, you're talking about access to grind and people with agendas. He is a former Starmer loyalist, is a Starmer loyalist, had a job in cabinet until yesterday when he was sacked by Burnham. Burnham pointed out the way he's going to pay for this is that in the UK, Starmer was going to roll out a whole digital ID program. And then Burnham said, well, I'm going to get the cash for this VAT cut from scrapping the whole digital ID thing. The first thing Darren Jones has done is undermine his new government and said, actually, well, that policy wasn't costed. You've come to the table saying, you're sure everyone, how you're going to pay for things, but there's actually no money for that in the first place, so you don't have to find it elsewhere. So already you're finding the realpolitik sort of difficulties of being a PM when the rubber hits the road, Brandy Burnham. No one's wasted any time in sort of impressing and putting the hard truths of governing and the difficult conversations he's going to have with the Treasury, but don't think it'll stop him. I think you'll see more cost of living relief in the coming weeks and months.
6: Yeah, and we talk about cost of living relief, so I think we've got of course, you know, Frankenstein sort of GST where we had all these exemptions that were imposed by the Senate to get it through. So you've got the food, basic food, healthcare, education, not subject. We do have the GST on electricity, so who knows? I think the VAT is pretty well across the board there, isn't it? Much cleaner, but he's going to get the bureaucracy to take it off electricity.
7: Yeah, it is a much flatter tax, regressive tax, and it's 20% in the UK as well. Australia's got one of the lowest sort of goods and sales taxes in the world. That's why there are so many calls to increase it. But 20% here in the UK, it is a flat tax. He is doing a flat removal. So, you know, it doesn't matter whether you're living in, you know, southwest London in a marble mansion or whether you're, you know, in southeast England in Peckham or something like that, you're still going to be getting this cost of living relief. But this is also going hand in hand with, because this is not just Andy Burnham's new thing. It's also his new chancellor, his treasurer, as it were, John Healey, because he's obviously the man who's now has his fingers on the nation's purse strings, and he has to have a hand in this. And it's interesting because he was never even considered a pick in this cabinet, but all of a sudden, yesterday, the first minister that walks into number 10 is John Healey, which got tongues wagging, because what actually happened was the last domino to fall for Keir Starmer's premiership was John Healey, who was at one stage the defence secretary, resigned saying there's no money in this budget for defence. We want to get it up to 3% of GDP by 2030. You're not going to do that. I'm going to fall on my sword now. And that basically became the final nail in Keir Starmer's coffin. Well, wouldn't you know it, the bloke who spelled the end of the old guy now gets the most coveted role in the new cabinet. So he walks in. This is very much being interpreted as a positive sign in Washington and Canberra. Expect things like the AUKUS commitments as well as NATO commitments on spending like that as well to be very closely adhered to. More money in there. Certainly good news for Australians, you'd have to think, but he's still, he's a defence guy. He's a little bit experienced. Yep. In the transfer, but we'll see how it lands.
6: I'm keen to know, everyone else is keen, that big promise he made, I'm going to end rough sleeping, get the homeless off the streets. We know here during COVID, certainly in Sydney, they did get homeless people off the streets, put them in motels, put them in accommodation to get them off the streets, essentially because you can't, because of the whole COVID thing. People are going to be watching, see, because it's much easier to say it than to do it. So that's one I know you're going to be watching very closely.
7: Oh, well, and this is, funnily enough, it's a promise Andy Burns has made before, just not as Prime Minister. He made it as the Mayor for Manchester. And that was, it was in 2018, I think he made it, 2017. Yep. He comes in, makes the promise. They did start to see it tracking down a bit, but if you ask Burnham's sort of supporters, what actually happened was the numbers then spiked up and that actually ended up having more sort of rough sleepers and homelessness in Manchester than when they started. And his excuse was effectively, well, if you tell the UK that Manchester's giving out free beds, all the homeless people come to Manchester. His theory is that it needs a whole of government approach. It needs to tackle it in every single city and town, not just in one place. So he's tried and failed at this before. Now we'll see if we can actually make it work a second time.
6: We'll find out. Hey, good on you, Ben. We'll see your reports tomorrow on all this. It is fascinating to see how much of this actually bears fruit. Thank you so much.
7: Mm. Pleasure, John.
6: Ben Downey there, Channel 7's Europe correspondent, coming up to 11:30 now here on this Tuesday night. Of course, we're about 35 hours away. No, minutes, not 35 hours. You can go home and have a sleep. 35 minutes away, of course, from the great man, Phil O'Neill, who'll be launching himself into his morning show now. Is there a theme this morning on Wednesdays? Is it conspiracies?
1: No, that'd be Conspiracy Theory Thursday, John.
6: Okay.
1: The one that you actually named.
6: I mean, which is one,
1: about.
6: Which is the one today?
1: No, we don't actually have one today, but we've got a lot to talk about. I'll tell you, we're going to talk about the changes to the Australian Declaration card because it's quite interesting what they've done. But also, are you able to talk politics at work? We'll discuss that after the MSO and obviously Latouf rulings.
6: Pretty rough if you couldn't do it here.
1: Well, I don't know. If you go out there and you try to bring up a political comment around the building, it's still frowned upon even here in the corridors.
6: Yeah. Really?
1: I mean, you don't actually talk to people, so you wouldn't know.
6: I do. Yeah, so talk about politics. So the idea of we don't talk politics, we avoid don't talk about politics, don't talk about religion. Is that the things
1: I
6: you
1: think,
6: avoid?
1: You know what? I think it's mainly politics now, John. I think you could even still go down the well, actually, I don't know the health and safety of mentioning anything these days. That's why people don't actually get involved in a lot of things. They think about it beforehand, you know.
6: And do you know, I'm still stewing over going to a dinner party, and I think it was, it must be 40 years ago, and there was this pompous lawyer who I think might have ended up on the Southern Cross board, and which is, this is the outfit that's made some of the worst programming decisions in radio over the years. Anyway, but this bloke, when he was a young, I think maybe even a law student, and he actually was, I couldn't believe it, we had a conversation, he said, mate, have you got anything else to talk about other than politics and sport? I went, what else is there?
1: Got a good point.
6: What else is there? I couldn't believe it. I was shocked.
1: Like, really? There's nothing else out there in the world. Although, speaking of both politics and sport, funny you would bring that up, because we had over the weekend the World Snail Racing Championships. We're going to speak to the organisers live. So last night I talked about entering our own snail for next year, and some people suggested that we call it Slugvester Stallone and Slugs Bunny. Oh. Well, I come up with a couple of my own too, because I couldn't sleep, as is the case when I get home after work. So what about Slugzatory Phil?
6: Ah, oh, yes, right.
1: Aaron Mollusk?
6: Yes.
1: Mollusk?
6: Mm.
1: What about Jack Slugman?
6: Mm.
1: They're okay.
6: They're okay.
1: Because you remember Jack Slugman.
6: Yeah, I remember that. That was a long time ago.
1: Yeah, that's right.
6: He was in the Odd Couple, wasn't he?
1: Can you think of any? Because you can be, you know, a half owner of a racing slug if you're interested.
6: Over the years, I have actually owned a few that have actually gone about as fast as snails.
1: Stop it.
6: But the ones...
1: Oh, right, I thought you actually had a snail.
6: But I have got some interest now in some ones that are actually going all right.
1: Right, okay.
6: A couple. Well, just at 26 to 12, I know you've got to go out and prepare things, but they gave me this much earlier, my producers, because this was published in the News Corp. No, actually, it's in the Nine publications. And it says there are six things that you can test to see if someone's aging well.
1: Hmm.
6: And the first one was you can put a sock on while standing up, so you can stand
1: can't
6: on
1: be
6: one
1: out
6: foot.
1: For that. That's out. That's a zero for me.
6: Well, why don't we 24 hours now? We'll do it. We'll do it tomorrow.
1: Okay. Well, all right. Can
6: you
1: I
6: gotta stand there and put a sock on?
1: Right. Okay. Can I try something else? What's my next one? Give me something I can do.
6: All right. You can hold a deep, flat-footed squat.
1: Yeah, I can do that.
6: You can do that?
1: Yep.
6: You can get up off the floor without your hands. So you're on the floor, but you've got to get up, but you can't use your hands.
1: John, I'm 63. I can barely stand up.
6: You don't think
1: Period.
6: You can do that?
1: What, without, no.
6: You sweat early when you exercise?
1: Oh, yeah.
6: You have a firm grip? Okay, because I've saved the best to last.
1: Go on then.
6: And this is one which is an indication of healthy gut microbiome and a very healthy gut.
1: Yeah.
6: You have to do something multiple times a day means you've got a healthy gut.
1: Well, I don't think you're going to want proof of that, are you?
6: No, I mean,
1: you can take a photo if you want.
6: It's you pass gas regularly.
1: Oh, is that what it was?
6: Okay. Yes. What are you saying?
1: I had no idea.
6: And I've got someone here saying Pablo Escargot.
1: Oh, see, there you go.
6: From one of our listeners.
1: That's
6: here.
1: Fantastic. Who sent that in? Is there a name on that?
6: Well, it's an anonymous one, actually. But it's just, you'll get some terrific ones.
1: Oh, I can't wait, because we're going to have our very own. And as I said, you want to go half-half in a racing snail.
6: Okay.
1: You know, I mean, you've still got that sort of Bart Cummings connection.
6: Have you ever eaten a snail?
1: No, I haven't.
6: Oh.
1: And that would be the loser's thing too. Yep. By the way, the winner was French.
6: Oh, very good.
1: Because they knew what was going to happen if they
6: of course,
1: didn't win.
6: Exactly.
1: All right, that's after midnight.
6: Good on you. There he is. He's here in about half an hour. Phil O'Neill looking after the early hours of the morning. 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Dale is he's on an odyssey. He's travelling around the world, Dale. He normally talks movies with us on a Tuesday, but I've got a special treat for you coming up shortly. But if you are someone who's seen The Odyssey, it's 3 hours and it's sold out. I've got someone here insisting I go and see The Odyssey so I can do a review. Well, apparently it's very hard to get tickets. So maybe someone's seen it might like to let me know if it's worth going to see The Odyssey, because all the reviews have been five stars. Every review I've seen has been very, very good for The Odyssey, even though it is the 3 hours. So if you give us even just a tick, say, yeah, not bad, I've seen it, let us know. I've got a special guest joining me to talk movies in a moment. We might even ask the question whether you've ever walked out of a movie, because I've got a story. I've only ever walked out of one movie, but I don't think she's ever walked out of a movie, but she's going to join me shortly at 22 minutes to 12.
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6: 20 minutes to 12 is the time here on this Tuesday night. Now, normally we have Dale talking film, but Loz has sent me a note here. Odyssey, pretty good. 7.5 out of 10. It's a 3-hour film. And I do think, from everyone says, the IMAX is booked out for months. The 70mm presentation there at the Cremorne Orpheum, we were giving tickets away to that last week. I'd imagine that would be a great way to see The Odyssey. And I'm wondering if The Odyssey is one of those movies where you might want to go and see it two or three times. So if you've actually seen it, you might like to let us know. Because we talk movies in this spot normally, and I have been wanting to do this for a while, my executive producer Hannah is here, and she's been working in other programs. She's been away, but she has seen a particular movie 10 times. And it's not like she's seen The Sound of Music over decades. This is a movie that's only come out relatively recently. This is the Michael Jackson biopic, correct?
16: It sure is.
6: When did it come out and when did you first go and see it?
16: I first saw it when it first came out, the first week. It's been out for a couple months.
6: Couple of months. Yeah. So over 2 months, you've seen it now 10 times.
16: That's great.
6: And that includes 4 times in the cinema.
16: Yes.
6: And you've purchased it now and you've seen it obviously on a big screen with some sound as well. And you've watched it, your own copy of it as well.
16: Yes, that's
6: another
16: right.
6: Another half a dozen times.
16: Yeah. So I've tried to invite people to watch it with me the other 6 times at home. So I've got my family involved, my friends. It's spread around the office here. Everyone knows about it, that I love it. I've encouraged everyone to see it. And those who have seen it also love it.
6: And the beauty of this is when it first came out, you went and saw it, you loved it, you were raving about it around here, you were making that noise, you and I think the funny part of it is I think it's you and Mark Geyer are the ones that drive everyone crazy around the building doing, what is it, say it again? Yeah, okay. So, and the story tells Michael Jackson's, the first part of his story. We are going to see the rest of it too,
16: aren't we? Yes, so there's a second part coming out. They haven't alluded to what it's going to be about. But what drew me to the cinema was it was his whole performance. So Jafar Jackson, who's the nephew, has just done such a good job at portraying Michael, and he deserves all the accolades that he's getting because he's just done a terrific job.
6: Have you done some with movies like this? People will say, oh, this bit should have been different, this should have been different, this should have been different. Have you looked at any of that, or have you avoided it because you don't really want to feel that something that you love mightn't be quite real, or are you just looking at it as a movie?
16: Really good question. I have not criticised any of the scenes because I think they're all done so well. You start off the beginning with the younger Michael Jackson, and even he does a great job. His family and then the older ones come through and they all do a great job. Every single scene I can recite now, and I think they've just left in every single part that they have needed
6: to. You can recite what?
16: The lines.
6: From the middle of the film. Yeah. Is there a particular line that stands out for you? Or?
16: No, because it's all his music. I love the music side to it. So it's all the hee-hees and all the little movements and
6: all of
16: sounds.
6: That. Okay. And so yeah. Is this the only time you've gone and seen a movie this number of times?
16: Yeah. I have never seen another movie for the second time round in the cinema.
6: Never?
16: Never.
6: But you've seen them on video.
16: Yeah, you'll see the replays when they come out, but never gone to the cinema for a movie more than once.
6: I've just had a look at the box. It's now over $1 billion. So it's done very, very well. It's
16: very good.
6: So are you going to be going to the follow-up, the sequel, with basically have your heart in your mouth because, you know, it's very hard to keep it that level.
16: Yeah, I think because they've done such a good job with the first one, I think they'll do a really good job with the second one, but I will be as critical as I would have for the first. I went into it with an open mind, not knowing what to expect, and walked out, and how they've done it is just brilliant.
6: Excellent. All right, fantastic. And so have you ever walked out of a movie?
16: Never. I couldn't. Not if I've paid for it, no.
6: What if you're sitting there and it's really, really bad?
16: I can't bring myself to stand up and walk out.
6: Mm.
16: Have you?
6: I remember just once. I was at the Hoyts and it was absolutely packed. So it was a Saturday night, absolutely packed. And it was Woody Allen, long time ago, Woody Allen had Annie Hall, one of the greatest movies and won all the Academy Awards, then Manhattan, his homage to New York, and then Stardust Memories came out. And it was Saturday night and it was the main session. The place was packed and I was with someone and I halfway through I'm going, what do you think of this? And she's gone, not much. I'm not really. I said, you want to get up? Because we're right in the middle of everything. So if you stood up, it was going to be obvious you were leaving. So we stood up and started shuffling. And as soon as we stood up, about 200 other people stood up as well because they're obviously thinking, oh, they're going, I'm going too.
16: The knock-on effect.
6: It was, and there were people sitting there going, oh, how much longer has this got to go? And I apparently have been reviewed now and people have had a better opinion of it, but it got a pretty ordinary reception at the time and I don't think I want to go back and have another look. People are asking me here, Josephine, where did you get the Michael movie? So you'd have bought it online.
16: Yes, so Amazon Prime have it. So I have bought it. I can't remember how much it is, but once you buy it and it's on there, I think it was around $30, yep. And you can watch it as many times
6: as you need. It's a digital version.
16: Yeah.
6: I think JB Hi-Fi, some of them still sell DVDs. Can you buy it as a DVD?
16: I haven't seen it as a DVD. Yeah. It usually takes a bit longer. Yeah. It might take a bit longer as a DVD.
6: So you buy it and you pay about $30 at the moment.
16: Mm.
6: All right, very good. Here we go. That's right, Bronwyn. I saw Epic, the Elvis Presley, Baz Luhrmann production 8 times. And loved it. So that was pretty good.
16: That's another great one. But again, it's the performance element as well. Mm. When they're embodying these people who have just changed music, and it's great to watch.
6: Incredible. Mm. All right. Okay. You've done 10. You're not done, are you?
16: No. I'll keep going.
6: Okay. Never seen The Sound of Music, have you?
16: I have.
6: Oh, you
16: have. The Sound of Music. I've watched that a few times at home. That would be another one that's up there three or four times. But I encourage everyone to watch Michael. And if you don't like it, I apologise, but I think you will enjoy it.
6: Yep. Somewhere out there's a girl who'll never be a nun. I know lines out of movies.
16: That's a great one.
6: Thank you, Hannah. At 13 to 12.
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6: Yes, a lot of the Apple, Amazon Prime, you do buy the, you can hire the movies, but you buy them as a digital, in digital form, and they stay in your tablet on your TV, and they're there in perpetuity. You don't actually have the physical disc. I've got, cover your ears, Hannah. After seeing Michael at the movies, I said to my friend, that's 2 hours of my life I'll never get back. Awful movie. That's from Anne. So this is the thing. Then I've got this one. We walked out on Cleopatra, starring Elizabeth Taylor. That's from another of our listeners. And there's a movie, The Mummy. Now, this is actually going quite well. I'm having a look at the box office. Peter, you went to see The Mummy, did you? This is a new one.
21: Well, no, I actually watched it on HBO at home. And
6: the new one, I think it's called Lee Cronin's The Mummy.
21: I'm a very hard, especially with horror and science fiction, which I like both, but I'm very tough on it. And mate, this movie, I would if anyone's into the Gina, highly recommend.
6: Okay, so I like these. I'm reading some good reviews of it here, and the box office has done pretty well.
21: Yeah, because look, it's really, it's not a fast-moving thing, certainly not at the beginning anyway, but it's just a brilliantly done, it's more like The Exorcist than a mummy, really, but it's got obviously that element to it. And the other thing that's brilliant about it is the wrap-up. The wrap-up is like, it's like when you say yeah, get that into you. So I won't say any more than that.
6: Okay.
21: But it has this really, like, yes, they couldn't have finished it better.
6: Oh, and how many times you watch movies and think, what could they have been thinking when they lose their way? I'll take your word for it, Lee. That's very good. Or Peter, thank you very much for that. It's called Lee Cronin's Mummy Movie. That was Peter's review. He thinks he really likes it. And it says it's on HBO. So if you're subscribed to HBO, you can access that one. I think it is at the cinemas as well if you really want to go into a darkened cinema and get yourself frightened. At 8 to 12, just very quickly, I did notice this. We might talk a bit more about it tomorrow. There's a story here about someone in their 50s who's had to basically erase 20 years off their CV, and I'm reading the story. It's to do with AI. A lot of companies are just using AI to filter out and use algorithms to filter out people who are applying for jobs. And so they're taking away the human element, and a lot of people who should be getting an interview for jobs are being overlooked. We might do more on that tomorrow because it's part of that ongoing story about AI, the impact it's having on all of our lives. 7 to 12 now.
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6: Four minutes to 12 is the time. We did have that note from our listener a moment ago saying that she walked out on Cleopatra, starring Elizabeth Tuttle. Well, that would have been in the 1960s. It was probably one of the most expensive films ever made, and it was also one which, they lost a lot of money on Cleopatra. But she walked out on Cleopatra, and so I was going to help out because our previous caller was telling me that new Mummy has a fantastic ending, and you go, yeah, that's a good ending. And I thought, well, our listener who walked out on Cleopatra, well, maybe I should help her out and tell her what happened. Maybe she's been, for the last 60-plus years, been wondering what happened, but then I've just had a quick look here and reminded myself. And first of all, there might be people who still haven't seen it. And I also have to say that it ain't a great ending, that movie. Not a very happy ending, I have to say, that one. 131873 is the number. It is the 21st of July. It is the birthday today of Cat Stevens, who's known as Yusuf Islam. So a few choices of songs to finish the show with tonight, but I always like playing this one simply because we get to hear a little bit of Greek. So here it is.

0: song.
1: Actually, Neil Breen. Breeny, he's listening to us in LA. Reckons Michael is great. He walked out on a film called The Phoenician Scheme, which came out last year, so you have been warned. Phil O'Neill's coming in next. Have a great Wednesday.
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3: Hello, I'm Nelson Scott. Australians have been urged to reconsider the need for overseas travel as tensions continue in the Middle East. Travel advice has been upgraded to level 3 for Jordan, Oman and Saudi Arabia. Six countries on the highest level, which advises Australians not to travel at all, are Iran, Iraq, Lebanon, Palestine, Syria and Yemen. Long-haul pilots working for Qantas are preparing to vote on work stoppages in their fight for better pay and conditions. Qantas says it's disappointed industrial action is being considered. The airline says negotiations continue on a proposed agreement backed by the pilots' union in April. One Nation leader Pauline Hanson admits Barnaby Joyce yelling at his dog on live TV was strange. Mr. Joyce was being interviewed on the ABC when his dog started distracting him. Senator Hanson has tried to make light of the incident, but says she wasn't expecting such a reaction.
4: I don't know what the situation was. I don't know what sort of day he had or, you know, what was going on around him. I thought that it was just, it's unusual for anyone doing an interview to turn and tell your dog to keep quiet.
3: An independent review has found the Northern Territory's child protection system failed Kumail by little baby before her death. The 5-year-old was allegedly abducted and murdered in Alice Springs in April. An interim report has identified multiple departmental failings. A critical incident investigation is underway after a man died during a police operation in the New South Wales Riverina. Jamel Wells reports.
5: Police called to a house in the Wagga suburb of Ashmont on Tuesday say an armed man barricaded himself inside. Negotiators were called in and a perimeter was set up. Officers say after entering the house, they found the man in his 60s with a self-inflicted gunshot wound. He died at the scene. An investigation will be reviewed by the Professional Standards Command and Law Enforcement Conduct Commission. Jamel Wells reporting.
3: US President Donald Trump has imposed a 50% tariff on a range of goods imported from Canada. He says it's a retaliation for unequal treatment of US cars, dairy and alcohol. Wine and industrial goods such as cement are among the products targeted. Australian researchers have identified a new biomarker for multiple myeloma. It's hoped the discovery will help doctors determine which patients are at the greatest risk of poor outcomes. Adelaide University's Dr. Barbara McClure says it will enable more personalised treatment.
6: It predicts those patients that actually do poorly. So clinicians, if they know this upfront, may be able to tailor treatments for those patients, taking that on board to ensure that they also have the best chance of a good survival.
2: Century 21 Solutions, your family in real estate. 4922 5522. 994RO, your sport now.
3: Sean Moses has dismissed criticism of Parramatta's 12-month NRL contract for Chiefs bound Jerome Luai. Moses says he's not bothered by claims the short-term deal makes Parramatta a transit lounge.
7: Not really at all. Like, it's any time you can get a player of his calibre and get him to the team every day of the week.
3: Geelong coach Chris Scott believes injured Max Holmes could play again this season if the Cats make a deep run in the finals. Holmes injured his ankle last round and has since had surgery. Pat Cummins, Josh Hazlewood and Nathan Lyon have been named for the return to the Australian Test squad for the two-match series against Bangladesh next month. And FIFA has confirmed Argentina will face an investigation into the ugly scenes that followed their loss in the World Cup final, which saw a Spanish player grabbed by the throat.
2: 4RO's Community File for Harvey Norman Furniture and Bedding.
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14: Partly cloudy across Capricornia today. Pretty similar again tomorrow. We're heading for a top of 26 degrees for Rocky after a minimum of 14. Yeppoon 23 today. Gladstone 25. Billawheeler 27.
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0: 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This is Australia Overnight with Phil O'Neill.
1: Yep, here we are. Morning. How are you? Hope you had a good day. Wednesday, July 22. Exactly what I predicted would happen, happened yesterday morning. I had a coffee at 3:45. Not the usual coffee time. Last coffee for me during the overnight show. 2 o'clock. Then by 5:36, starting to feel tired. Hopefully get to sleep by 6:30, 7-ish. And then push through to about 3. Never ever happens. But I made the critical mistake, a tactical error, of having a coffee at 3:45. So I got home and lay in bed for hours thinking about stupid slug names for award-winning world championship fast-moving snails. Because we're going to talk about the snail championships. And I lay there for hours and I thought, you're going to forget these, Phil, so write them down. So I did. So here are some of the names for fast-racing snails, for the snail racing champions. Slug Anthony All-Stars. Jack Slugman, Slugzatori Phil, Aaron Mollusk, and these can be added to your ones that came in yesterday. Slugs Bunny, E-Cargo, Michelle Obama, and a couple more have also come in on the text. Here you go, says David, the snail that was eliminated for drugs, performance-enhancing drugs. Pablo Escargo. Yeah, see, there you go. We're going to have a whole night of this now. Thank goodness for that. And then later on this morning, we'll actually speak to the World Snail Racing Championships to find out about our entrant next year. And as I said to John Stanley, if you want to go halves in it, if you want to be a half owner of an award-winning snail racer, just be part of it, let me know. And he just dismissed the whole idea. So, you know, it's open to investors if you're interested in that. Here we go. From Joe, Slug Sane Bolt. And they're going to keep on coming all morning, and I can't wait. But yeah, that was my tactical error. But anyway, here we are, Wednesday morning. Let's have a look and see what the moon says. Today's going to be a good day for intellectual activities, according to the moon. And you couldn't get more intellectual with your activities than coming up with the name for an award-winning speed racing snail. Unforeseen events are possible today. If you're a vegetarian, eat delicate food, like snails, for example. And here's your saying of the day. Be on the watch. Discern between situations when evil forces seduce and when the light of truth shines. Which reminds me, I should pay my electricity bill. 131-873 is our phone number. 0460-873-873 on the text. We're here all night. Be great to hear from you. And overnights at 2gb.com if you'd like to send an email. Today, there are 8,305,954,837 people alive. Let's have a look at another one of these great statistics that I like. There are 13,476 days to go until the world runs out of oil. So about, give or take, something like 37 years, and then we'll run out of oil. Although, with day number 145 today of the Iran conflict, maybe we'll run out of oil a lot quicker than that. Iran's Revolutionary Guards have warned of more powerful attacks after claiming they struck US targets in the Middle East. And the US military said they've completed their latest round of strikes against Iran, warning that US forces will remain prepared to hold Iran accountable for unwarranted aggression.
2: We are hearing that we're expecting to see some increased US fighter jets here in the region. Now, last night, US CENTCOM said that they struck Iranian military command centers, maritime capabilities, missile and drone launch sites, and air defense systems. So a rather expanded list than what we've seen over the last couple of days. So the concern of escalation is definitely rising day by day. So the effort to mediate is top of mind, particularly for regional countries like Qatar.
1: Right. And in the meantime, the US Department have advised Americans around the world to exercise increased caution. There is a potential for unforeseen escalation over the crisis in the Middle East. Sirens sounded in Bahrain yesterday after the country's military said they had intercepted Iranian attacks nearly 2 weeks after the resumption of the US-Iran hostilities that have included daily attacks on the Gulf region. The Iranian Revolutionary Guards said they've stopped two non-compliant oil tankers attempting to transit the Strait of Hormuz. Excuse me. And also the Pentagon is sinking billions into the Iran war and quickly running short of cash. Apparently, they're going to have to send the Defense Secretary Pete Hegseth to the lawmakers today to talk about needing some more money for the increasingly urgent shortfall. Otherwise, what's going to happen is they're going to run out of money to continue their war. In the meantime, there's a Red Sea blockade threatening a new front in the Iran-US war. And this is thanks to the Iran-backed Houthis in Yemen, who've announced yesterday they're going to have a blockade of Saudi Arabia's shipments through the Red Sea's Bab al-Mandeb Strait. That's the update on that. The new New York mayor, Mandami, says if Benjamin Netanyahu, the Israeli prime minister, goes to New York, he's going to arrest him.
3: When it comes to Benjamin Netanyahu, someone who's the subject of an international criminal court arrest warrant for alleged crimes against humanity, for war crimes, these are not facts of my personal assessment. They are facts of public record. And I believe that when someone is charged with an international criminal court warrant, it's something that should be taken seriously, whether it's Benjamin Netanyahu or it's Vladimir Putin or whomever else. What I've also made clear is that my administration will follow all applicable local laws.
1: So the New York mayor there. Do you know, I've been toying with this idea and it's got to happen now. The villain of the week. Because every week we become transfixed on a story, usually the villain of the week, and we just rinse and saturate this story to death. So by Friday, so it usually starts about Monday, Tuesday, never usually a villain of the week by Wednesday. And by Friday, we've had enough. We've exhausted every single particular avenue we can find for that one topic. And I'll give you an example. Last week, Albo and the podcast. I mean, we've run out of things to talk about by Friday. Week before that, I think we had Carl Stefanovic and his podcast. And if you go back weeks beyond that, before that, you'll find that we had. For example, do you remember Pistol and Boo? John Stanley reminded me about that with Barnaby Joyce. We talked about Pistol and Boo and the war on terror for so long, over a week. By Friday, we'd had enough of it. Do you remember the woman that picked up the wombat lady? Every week, we have a villain of the week. But who would have thought the villain of the week this week would have been Barnaby Joyce's dog?
4: Are you really comfortable with where she is taking you?
5: I think... Sit down! Sorry, it's a dog. I think that it's incredibly important. We see that the Australian people...
1: So now the people of Australia are sitting around dinner tables talking about Barnaby Joyce's dog. Well, you know, out in the country, that's how you yell at your dogs. You love them, obviously, but you've got to keep them in their place. If you're a country bloke, you'd know that. Or, well, I think that's very cruel. You don't treat a dog like that. You don't yell at a dog like that. What's he doing with that dog when he's not on camera? Even Pauline Hanson's got dragged into Doggate.
6: By the way, he's told the dog, Chalup, so what is your problem with that?
7: Well, no, I mean, because it just sort of seemed a little bit erratic. Did you not think the whole thing? Bart sort of yelling at his dog during a nationwide interview.
6: I don't know what the situation was. I don't know what sort of day he had or, you know, what was going on around him. I thought that it was just, it's unusual for anyone doing an interview to turn and tell your dog to keep quiet.
1: We're seriously talking about this. Seriously actually asking somebody during a press conference about whether or not some bloke yelled at his dog and should he have yelled at his dog. We're actually having these conversations. I'm having this conversation with you now and it's day two. Will it be brought up when Donald Trump gets interviewed? Oh, by the way, have you heard about Barnaby's dog? And John Stanley said to me, well, where's Johnny Depp and Amber Heard on this? You know, we've got to get further into this story until by Friday we'll have just completely run out of things to talk. You know, we've got to get further into this story until by Friday we'll have just completely

0: Yes, but Ms. Hanson, what about Barnaby's dog? Pauline Hanson also talked about mass immigration.
1: Trump said, OK, all those that are in the country illegally, I'll actually give you a one-way ticket out of the country.
0: In other news, you know this Brisbane couple who welcomed miracle identical quadruplets? They've been inundated with support across the country, including from a leading millionaire entrepreneur, giving them some money, because a mother of four, with children aged between 10 and 1, now have got 8. So they had 4, expecting one more. They're probably thinking 5's enough, right? One more. Next thing you know, they've got 8 of them. And so they're trying to get money because they need it, because now they've got, you know, 8 mouths to feed. Apparently, the chances of naturally conceiving quadruplets is estimated at being 1 in 15 million. But again, I was talking to people outside about this. I said, are they all of the same sex? And so I'm led to believe they're all girls. So rather than twins, you now have 4 identical daughters. Isn't that incredible? There has to be a reality TV show about this. And will they all start dressing the same, like, you know, twins do? That's a lot to think about. I mean, forget Barnaby's dog, although we can't. But how about that? 4 identical daughters. All right, there's a lot going on, as you can see. 18 minutes past 12. Sarah says, if I was hammered by the 7:30 report, I'd react like Barnaby did too. Well, Sarah, a lot of people are saying, does he have a dog? You see, now that we've got this far into the story, Sarah, we have to go off and try and, you know, squeeze as much lemon out of it as we can, which will bring the conspiracy theories coming out of the closet going, hang on a second, we didn't see any video of the dog. Was there a dog there? Or was he just trying to distract from the question by making up that he had a dog? This is going to go on until Friday, I warn you. Mick, how are you? Clinton Maynard had Bob Catter on the show yesterday. Well, he says, here's an opportunity for us to do something, or for you to do something. What? Call up Clinton's show and upset Bob Catter? Here's one from Dan. Elon Mollusk. See? Great name. Snail and Pace, as opposed to Hail and Pace. Then the names just keep coming in. Dan says, Snailer Swift. Well, that was one of the ones that did really well in the race. What about Slime Shady? Oh, very, very good. 131-873-0460-873-873. I'll be back with more names that you've come up for racing snails. And anything else you'd like to talk about, you know, give me a ring.
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4: 23 minutes past 12. Hello to my mate Mike, who's driving his bus this morning. I think he's on his way to Canberra, he said. 131-873 on the text. 0460-873-873. And I know we're all now racking our brains to come up with names for our racing slug, which will be appearing as the, I think, main contestant and the main contender for next year's International Snail Racing Championships. We've just got to come up with, well, firstly, the name for it. And we've had a load here. But like I said, I lay in bed for hours yesterday morning thinking of it. And I know that you're probably doing the same thing now, racking your brain to come up with the name. And Dan said, what about Slime Shady? I think I mentioned that one. Tim says, well, you know, instead of Gout Gout, this is Tim from the Blue Mountains, we could have Slug Slug. Very good. Snailed it. I like that. Hey, Glenn, how are you? Not feeling too good, mate. Have yourself an early night. Hey, Phil, Caleb said he's seen the dog running behind Barnaby before, says Jean. Yes, but was it the same dog or was it the imaginary dog? I think he actually went further in that news bulletin when he was being interviewed on the 7:30 report to describe more. But again, I didn't see the dog on camera, so I don't know. Let me see if I've got a couple more that came through as well for people coming up with names for slugs. Fidel Gastropods. Very good. Maureen's having a go with either Slug or Slugs Are Us. And I'm sure at some stage we're going to start delving into some band names as well. We're all racking our brains about that. Justin, how are you, buddy? What have you got?
5: Hey, how are you, man?
4: Good, bud.
5: Good. I'm just having a really rough day at the moment. I just lost my cat.
4: Oh, no, I'm sorry, though. I'm sorry to hear that.
5: Yeah, no, it's all good. I did want to talk about the footy, but my snail's names.
4: Yeah.
5: So I've got Snail Carey.
4: That's good, yeah. Yep, like that.
5: Yep. Yep. And Snail Timberlake.
4: Yeah. Yeah. I'm going to work with that. You know what? Probably you did what I did, and I went straight to the S's too to see if I could find a band, because we're all doing trying to find a band, and then we couldn't find anyone, any SL band names that I could sort of go to.
5: Yeah.
4: But, you know, the night is but young.
5: Yeah. Now, I did want to talk about the derby coming up, Fremantle and West Coast.
4: Yeah, go on.
5: Against second last. I think that Fremantle would just have the edge. I'm not predicting the winner, but because I know I picked Argentina to win, they lost.
4: Mm-hmm.
5: But I'm thinking Fremantle would just have the edge over West Coast, and, you know, it's going to be a good game.
4: Yeah, well, we're going to have to wait and see and find out. You've been pretty good with your footy tipping, though, except for Argentina, of course.
5: No, don't start.
4: Well, you want to bring up the footy tipping, you're going to put your name out there.
5: Yeah. But no, yeah, I'd lost my cat yesterday.
4: I'm sorry to hear that, my friend.
5: Got hit by a car.
4: Oh, no. That's terrible. Yeah.
5: I've had my cat for over 60 years.
4: Wow. I'm sorry to hear that, mate. I hope you're okay.
5: Oh, well, I've had it since it was a kitten, so, you know.
4: Yeah. Well, I'm sorry to hear that. Yeah. I hope you're okay, my friend.
5: Yeah, I'll be fine. But, it's just, you know, I think it's going to be a good game and, you know, it'll get my mind off my cat. So, Yeah, it's going to be a good game, and hopefully Fremantle will pull out on top.
4: Yeah, that's it. Well, let me know how you get on with that too. I'll keep an eye on that. Gaz has said, if it's a slug, not a snail, it's lost my home. What about shall be right for a snail, says Carla. What about, did you do Slim Shady? We did, and I like that, Joe. Call it the Wriggler, says Kim. I like that. And if there's maybe two of them, they could be the Wriggles.
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4: 29 minutes to one. Okay, so some more names for the racing snails are coming in. By the way, the winning snails often have their own Instagram pages too and Instagram accounts. I wonder how long a snail lives. Because we've got this cockatoo that's visiting us at the moment, which is so old. Its beak is almost down to its chest. And Sam said, I've never seen one that old before. I said, yeah, they live to about 100 years of age. I don't know if that's true or not, but she seemed impressed that I knew that fact. But I have no idea how long a snail lives. But, you know, that could be added as part of the conversation when we speak to the International Snail Racing Association this morning about 20 past four. And I hit them with some of the great names we've got of our very speak to the International Snail Racing Association this morning about 20 past four. And I hit them with some of the great names we've got. Of

And also gave me another one, which I thought was quite good. Jimmy Barnesicle. What else have we got here? Oh, he had another one. I'm just seeing if I can find it. Oh, here it is. Harry Slimes. Susan said, Phil, the night is butter pup. Well, there you go. Snail-a-thon, said Jackie. Eventually, at some stage, we're really just going to scrape the bottom of the snail. We'll give up. Also, hey, Phil, you should give Justin an intro, maybe the Pinocchio theme. Here's a couple of good ones.

0: talks about it, and then it moves on. So Malcolm Gladwell, a good example of that. So have you noticed, though, this one that came in from Steve, that no one's actually talking about the question that didn't get an answer? Again, that's a really good point. You know, was that part of the distraction from Barnaby? Hello, Andrew, how are you? How about Slugfest? And by the way, last 20 minutes, you've booted two callers. We'd like to know, as your audience, why, said Andrew. Well, obviously, the bloke that rang up and started talking about skinheads and then was moving on to, you know, Pauline Hanson, I think we pretty much knew where the trajectory of that one was going to go. In regards to Barnaby Joyce yelling at his dog, says Louise, it's a distraction to everything else that's going on in the world. My daughter heard it but couldn't stop laughing and showed me what happened. It couldn't have been scripted better. Maybe it goes into that algorithm of, you know, TikTok videos and things like that, that we have quite a small attention span, and our attention span has to be based around something that we find that entertains us, that doesn't have too much of a stretch mentally. I don't know whether that's an answer to it or not, but I'll tell you who could certainly chew over that. How are you, Nicholas?
1: Good morning, Phil. You know, the question that you raised about why we become obsessed with things like Barnaby Joyce shouting at his dog, it sends a human message to what is otherwise a cold political world. I think I don't think it's negative to mull over it and to laugh about it. It's just part of humanity, I guess.
0: It's like the good news story, perhaps. So they're not always good news stories, yeah. But why are we so infatuated by these, you know, minuscule stories that really should be a sort of, you know, an aside in the news, the cat caught up the tree type story at the end of the news?
1: Sometimes what appears to be minuscule harbours a kind of warm human element, perhaps. But in any case, hats off to Barnaby. He's a great, unique and very eccentric politician, and I quite like his whole demeanor and style. But I'm going to talk very briefly about the Albanese government in a roundabout way, I guess, because I had a very strange dream the other night. I came across some old album covers, including the album cover for Cold Chisel, the album cover for Breakfast at Sweethearts, 1980.
0: I remember they were all... Weren't they in an olden style ballroom or something like that, sitting around a table?
1: I think they were photographed at the Sydney Marble Bar.
0: Right, that's... Okay, yeah. Oh, that makes sense. Yeah, okay.
1: Yeah, it was before their breakthrough, or not so much breakthrough, but their classic East album. And I had this sort of... the mind does... strange things with association when you're dreaming. And I was just had this dream that I was chatting up Tanya Plibersek. Look, she's a very sexy woman, even though I may not agree with her politics. And okay. I think I was deep in discussion about the unfortunate Molotov-Ribbentrop agreement that carved up Poland just prior to the Second World War.
0: Are you eating pizza before you go to bed? That would be my first question.
1: No, it's okay. Usually red wine and some meat. But
0: answer that question then, how you've moved from that trajectory to the one you went to. But you know what? I would like to direct your films if I ever get the chance.
1: But in any case, I was chatting her up, and in walks Mr. Albanese. And I said, oh, mate, you know how long it's been since I voted for the Labor Party? Decades and decades. I think the last election where I voted Labor was the election before 1996, the one before Mr. Albanese came into Parliament. And I was just thinking that recently he had an interview where he describes how he's change from his radical student days to become a more centrist politician. And I really admire that, the fact that he admitted to this change. But I think part of the problem is that the Labour Party apparatus, the mechanism

0: mechanisms of decision making are really shackling him. He hasn't got the strength to override the more leftist elements within his own government, I think. And that's what's really putting the Labour Party in a position where they're making very dangerous and very incorrect decisions.
1: I just see him as essentially a
0: centrist trapped within a party that's still as tied to the legacies, the leftist legacies of the past, which is what the problem that Whitlam had. And Hawke was able to break free of those bonds together with Keating, and that duo really set the motion for fundamental reforms. Whether or not you agree with the reforms or not, Hawke represented a new face of Labour. In fact, he was New Labour before Blair's British Labour Party became New Labour, I think, if you look back on it in that way. But I also remember another thing about my dream. I asked Ms. Pilbasek, have you ever seen Prue McSween? I'd like to meet her. And she said, yes, she often comes into the bar closer to when the sun comes up.
1: All right. Okay.
0: And unfortunately, I woke up before that happened.
1: Wow.
0: But there you go.
1: You know what?
0: I'm about to lose my voice.
1: No, that's okay. I think maybe the answer is that you're listening to this show too late at night, and it's influencing your dreams, you know, especially the Prue McSween element of it as well.
0: Yeah, I'm really intrigued by your reference to her. I'd really like to hear her voice, if anything.
1: Who's that, Tanya Plibersek or Prue McSween?
0: Oh, I know what Tanya Plibersek sounds like. Very sexy, very alluring woman, but I'd really like to hear Prue McSween's voice. Perhaps she's listening now and can ring up the station so I can
1: hear
0: a bit of her voice.
1: I think she rang the other morning when we were on with Luke Boner. But yeah, if she's listening at the moment, we'll get her on and we'll have a chat and see whether or not she's mesmerised by your Lotharian ways.
0: I'd really like her to be mesmerised by a political discussion. I'd like to have a one-on-one on the air with her, perhaps.
1: Yeah. Okay.
0: Yeah.
1: All right. Well, if she rings, I'll let you know, Nicholas, and maybe we can add you on.
0: Indeed.
1: All right. Good to talk to you, my friend. Thank you. Okay, quickly, on the text. Oh, Nick, Vicky, you said you were going to put your phone in the fridge, but you can't help yourself. The curious incident of the dog in the nighttime. Mark Haddon. Okay, I'm gone now. I'm really gone. Phil, please explain, says Jackie, lasted longer than a week. Their hyperbole gaffe had a good run too, says Jackie. Maybe because that one was a particular catchphrase. Although somebody else said, Phil, if you want to know why we're hanging on to stories like Barnaby's dog, it's because normally we don't talk about stuff like that. For example, the Kylie comments by Albo, and so it goes on. It's the media who hang on to this stuff, not the public. I did chew that over, by the way, while I was also talking to Nicholas, your idea that perhaps

0: We'll still keep doing the crazy names for the snails. I've got one for you, Charles Slickens. And there was another great one from Paul who said, Paul Slimen and Slip Sliding Away. Terrific. Let me get to more of your texts in just a moment. Hello, Will, how are you? Thank you so much for your text. And also your calls on 131873 after this.
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1: 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The 4RO Wonder Wheel, thanks to Harvey Norman Electrical and Computers, on the talk of Central Queensland, 990 4RO.
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0: 21 minutes past 1. 131-873-0460-873-873 on the text. 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And Sue has gone to try and find the slug snail reference via a song title, House of the Rising Slug. See, I like it. We could probably keep going with that until about 4 o'clock. Gracie the giraffe that went missing for 2 weeks in Texas has finally been found. So it had been spotted about 4 miles away from its enclosure when they found pretty much everybody in the particular area to go and see if they could find this giraffe. They contacted a veterinarian who began putting together a team to bring the giraffe safely back to the ranch. And they found it was in good shape, just standing there swishing its tail. Gracie's about 3 years old and weighs about 1,200 pounds and was lost only something like 4 miles away from where it was last seen. So when you break this down, it's only 4 miles away from where it escaped, yet it was missing for 2 weeks. Do you think they put out a description for what it might look like? What does it look like? Well, it's got a long neck. So if you see something that's got an extraordinarily long neck, I would say there's a 90% chance that might

0: Might be your missing giraffe.
1: They're coming to take me away, haha. They're coming to take
0: Hello,
1: me
0: Seb,
1: away.
0: How are you?
2: You know that that thing that with a long neck, you know, it could have been a goose, not a giraffe.
0: I just think that's really curious that they've suddenly put out these all points bulletins for something that obviously, you know, there's not many missing giraffes, are there?
2: No,
0: if you see a giraffe walking down the street and somebody says, have you seen a giraffe?
2: Yeah, the equivalent of Crime Stoppers or whatever.
0: Yeah, you go, well, I saw something with a long neck. Could have been a giraffe.
2: Yeah, wasn't a giraffe or a goose.
0: Yeah, that's right.
2: Yes.
0: Do you know that giraffes have the same amount of bones in their neck as human beings?
2: No, I didn't, but I'm glad I do now.
0: I'll take that away with you.
2: What I'll do with that after, I'm not sure what I'm going to do with that after all that. Look, that whole thing, oh, by the way, listening to Nicholas's voice, I think he was reminiscing about the greasy, smoky bars of the 1970s.
0: Speakeasies, right.
2: That's right, yes. And Louis Armstrong records. I never got to experience any of that, as I was only born in 84, you see, so I didn't get that privilege.
0: Well, neither did I, and I'm older than dirt, and even I hadn't been to that speakeasy experience, sitting there at the bar having a bone-dry martini with Al Capone.
2: That's right, yes. There's all that stuff. But I mean, as far as I know, anyway, my parents were creating me to the tune of the Malaysian Indian equivalent of Barry White's Can't Get Enough of Your Love, Babe, or whatever it was called.
0: Yeah.
2: You know, so
0: What are the go-to music tracks now, though, if you were wanting to make whoopee? Because back in the day, it used to be, you know, Barry Manilow comes on. You knew it was time. Yeah, Barry Manilow, Barry White. I meant to say Barry White, but I said Barry Manilow. In fact, anybody making out to Barry Manilow, that's a little bit uncomfortable. But yeah, you heard the Barry White startup in the, you know, the lounge room radio or stereo.
2: Yes.
0: You thought, oh, it must be Wednesday night, you know. But I wonder now, because a lot of the music...
2: I think it's something like, you know, Bruno Mars or something.
0: I don't know.
2: I don't know what it is these days, because I don't listen to as much FM radio as I did when you were on it, of course.
0: But do you think that younger people, though, actually have whoopee music like us older people did, where, you know, it's hard to believe, but, you know, if you were going to enjoy a night with your partner, then you would also put
2: on the trampoline,
0: Yeah, you would put on the trampoline or otherwise.
2: Yes,
0: you would
2: come down the trampoline, yes.
0: You would put on some music that would, you know, work in with the mood. You know, Massive Attack, I think, was perhaps my go-to in, you know, the 90s, but, you know...
2: I remember that tune, Massive. Yeah, I don't know whether that happens, because a lot of the music these days, we're going down a different path, you see, but never mind. A lot of the music these days, it's very sort of, when people go on about AI at the moment, I think a lot of the music was even... a lot of dross before AI. There's some of the good stuff, but a lot of it is very sort of mechanical and, you know, it's not, I sort of say to people, whenever I listen to music, I like sort of hearing real people play real instruments. And there's not a lot of that going on.
0: But nothing really seems to lean in that particular direction for me of music of romance. Like, you know, when, as I said, you know, Massive Attack, and if you went back, you know, further, you know, your Barry White, you'd whack that on, you know. I don't know with Frank Sinatra would be the music for making whoopee, but there were, more Chiba, things like that.
2: Some of his music would be, some of his music, I guess, lyrically could be suggestive. Whether you would use it for, you know...
0: making whoopee.
2: Because
0: the music of today...
2: I'm not sure.
0: I read an article the other day that said the music that's being made now is meaner. The lyrics and everything are a lot meaner than the music that we had. And as a result, you know, there's just this sort of recycling of quite mean music and quite mean lyrics.
2: True. And I don't think that could put you in the mood for bouncing up and down on the trampoline. I just can't see myself, you know, after screaming about somebody did me wrong and how dreadful they were. I can't see that putting me in the mood for creating babies.
0: No, exactly.
2: I can't see that. you know, I mean, not in the same way as Barry White. Just on that thing of why do we hold on to stories the stories that are supposed to be like fish and chip papers type stories, you know, you sort of talk about them and then they go. I think, at least in the case of Barnaby and the dog, it's fascinating to us because, number one, somebody said it was unusual, and we don't talk about that. Yeah, that's true. But I think the policy discussions as to where that party wants to take us or what they want to do are simply going round in circles, and there is really not much there for us to go with.
0: But that's not the only story in town, though.
2: No, it's not. No. And I think the other reason that we do Barnaby and the Dog is it's a uniquely Australian thing to be screaming at your dog in that aggressive way in the bush. At least that's what he says.
0: Well, that's right. And that's true. And even I spoke to David Flint yesterday, talking about what he's got coming up this morning. And he said to me, "Are you a country boy, Phil?" And I said, "No." He said, "Because out in the country, people in the country,
2: that's how they would do it.
0: They yell at their, they love their animals, but they also yell at their animals like that. Whereas I guess, you know, us city slickers don't do that because that's seen as being cruel.
2: We don't. Yeah. No, we don't. And I think that's, so that would seem a bit unusual to us. It doesn't. I know it doesn't fully explain why we hold on to things like that. I think it's both the fault of the media and some of the public, I guess. I mean, the media feed it, and the public sort of feed it again. So it's just sort of.
0: But how like does things like that? I hear what you're saying, and you're right. But how, and if the media, and I'm absolutely responsible because here we are talking about it in the middle of the bloody night.
2: A couple of days later, we're talking about,
0: you know, like the zeitgeist of Barnaby's Dog. However, how is it that some, because there are a lot of important stories going on around the world during the World Cup, we all gravitated towards Haaland.
2: But we're not going to see another Barnaby's Dog. For a while,
0: no, right? But
2: we're always going to see. You know, for example, the war in Iran. Oh yes, that's still going. Oh, the war in the Middle East between Israel and whoever. Oh yeah, that's still going. The government's pinching our taxes again to give it to another set of people.
0: Maybe you're right. Maybe there's nothing. And I was going to say sexy, but there's nothing sexy really about Barnaby. But the thing is,
2: that last conversation.
0: That's it. Maybe it's along the lines of it has that sort of stickability to it, where you hear a story and you think, oh, I want to just keep talking about that. Where, you know, and it has no consequence to anything, and perhaps.
2: Yes.
0: You know, I can't break it down. I don't know why or how it is that we get. So every week, we have a villain of the week. Every week, we start Monday or Tuesday with the villain of the week. And by Friday, we've had enough of it and we're ready for the weekend. Maybe it's something that just because we live in such a disassociated world where nobody communicates.
2: Maybe something to connect to.
0: Maybe that's our connection. Yeah, maybe we've got to the bottom of it. What do you think about that?
2: Well, I think there is that. I think it really does go back to the Barnaby's Dog example is a good example of something that comes up. It's unusual. It's once in a while. It's a bit weird. But, you know, say, I don't know, the war in Iran. Well, that's there every other bloody day of the week. That's there all the time. That'll continue. War in the Middle East will continue. Politicians will keep giving money to bureaucrats. Well, that'll continue. That's, you know, your travel routes will go on. That'll always continue. But you'll never hear about a politician and their dog, at least for a while.
0: Do you know what, though?
2: I think that's it's just the uniqueness of it.
0: I wonder if you could orchestrate a story like that, which would appeal to the media and to the people for a continual week. Whether you came up with something, you went, okay, I'm now going to orchestrate something that then I'm going to get it sort of in some kind of algorithm so it gets picked up by the media. And we're going to have this story, which will start on a Monday or Tuesday, which by Friday we would have spoken about completely. And just see if you can actually have some made up story or even a real story that somehow has that kicker to it. That, you know.
2: Doesn't the internet kind of do that all the time? And we call that clickbait?
0: Well, that's it. But how would you generate a clickbait? And I mentioned Gracie the giraffe, right? If Gracie the giraffe had gone missing in Australia, we would talk about it like we've talked about Neil the seal in Tasmania. So if it had that twist to it, and, you know, Gracie the giraffe, if we kept that going for a week. But it would also need, I think, and again, I'm just workshopping this idea with you. Also, it has to have a political bent to it. So
2: you have to sort of say, I don't know, Angus Taylor's pet seal. So you go, Angus Taylor's pet seal roams around Canberra, knocking off Kit Kats.
0: Because there's always got to be, yeah, I think maybe we've got onto something
2: here. That sort of age.
0: Maybe there's always got to be some kind of political bent to it. So if you look at Pistol and Boo, Barnaby Joyce was involved in that.
2: That was pretty good.
0: If you remember the Wombat Girl, the Wombat Lady picked up the Wombat, I think that somehow Albo got involved in that. So maybe in order for it to stick, it's also got to have some bipartisan political contribution vicariously to it.
2: I wonder if Angus Taylor, that could be something you could, because you had some very, very wily and investigative listening people, you know, listeners out there. I wonder if Angus Taylor does have a pet seal.
0: Do you think that could have legs without, obviously, without having legs being a seal?
2: I don't know if this is a candidate for Conspiracy Theory Thursday, whatever it is, but does Angus Taylor actually have his own pet seal?
0: You know what? We bring it up at, like, you know, 1:34 in the morning, and then by, you know, like midday tomorrow, it's on the front page. But you know who's, and I mentioned this, who's really, really good at this, is Donald Trump.
2: Yes.
0: He really does.
2: He
0: takes the narrative, and if the narrative doesn't follow whatever particular direction he wants it to go in, he will go, okay, I'm going to build the Arc de Triomphe, and I'm going to build it right in the middle of Washington.
2: But he's been in TV, so he kind of knows, you know, he's got an instinct for the way TV, media, game shows.
0: Well, he's political now.
2: Reality shows all work.
0: Yeah, he's media now, so he's really good.
2: Part of his, yeah. So he's using that knowledge.
0: But then he can go,
2: maybe
0: okay.
2: Taylor needs to do that.
0: He can go, okay, I went out to dinner in Washington, and, gee, the crime was so bad I couldn't get into a restaurant. All of a sudden, that becomes, how bad is the crime in Washington? You know, so he's very, very clever at that. That's where we should take a page from his playbook. I don't know what...
2: I think so.
0: I don't know what we're going to get out of it.
2: Not very much, but just about the same. I really do. So I'm going to disappear and see if anyone can figure out if Angus Taylor's got a pet seal.
0: All right. Good to see you and good to talk to you. I personally don't think it's going to have legs, but you never know. Incidentally, Wayne, I know he's just hung up, but Wayne just said, I think that Sivan Nicholas would be on my top two of the callers on the show. But of course, the Queen Tracy from Oatley would be at the top and Prue McSween behind. All right, I've got to get to Kim on the phone. She's speaking of Conspiracy Theory Thursday. I'm going to run something by her after this. More of your calls are welcome too. If you have a theory about this whole idea of why do we just really gravitate towards these stories like Barnaby and his dog for a week and then a week later we get bored with it, what do you think the MO, the modus operandi behind the story is? Be interested to hear your theory. 131-873.
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0: 21 minutes to two. On the email, this one came in from Chris. Hello, Chris, how are you? Phil, I'm presently in Germany, and I listen to this show because it suits the time difference. But I have noticed that when your commercial breaks are on, they have advertisements that are in German. Are you aware of this? Says Chris. I think that's because if you listen on something like Alexa, then it will actually give you the ads sort of tailored towards what you're listening to in the country that you're listening in. I think that's the case, Chris, because I'd heard of that too. Somebody else mentioned that they were listening in China and they kept saying, why do you have these Chinese ads on the radio? And I think that's the reason why, Chris. But it's lovely to hear you from Germany too. Thank you so much for your email. Text number is 0460 873 873. Hello, Wayne. Phil, you could maybe have Barnaby Joyce's dog as a peeping Tom. Maybe. Our peeping Tom this week, incidentally, it's Kim Wilde, she of Kids in America. Her father was a really famous singer, so we're going to talk to Kim Wilde about how she had, as her debut single, one of the biggest songs of all time, and then didn't have a hit for a while, about 4 or 5 years after. What would that have felt like? She seems fairly down to earth, so I'm looking forward to having a chat with Kim Wilde as our peeping Tom this coming Friday morning. And I'll tell you about the Conspiracy Theory Thursday in just a moment with Kim, because she'll be very interested in that. Phil, were you thinking of the more Chiba song, Undress Me Now? No, I don't know if I was. I think I just grabbed more Chiba because I was thinking of Massive Attack. But I'll have a listen to that song in a moment. Or maybe I won't. Phil, this is from Joy. The way I saw that dog bark was Barnaby doing it, not the dog. So Sarah was distracted by it. I think there could be something in that too, by the way. Roger says, maybe you could call the slug Michael and use it like the octopus to predict your footy tipping. Roger, he's doing really well. I think, you know, at some stage you've just got to let Michael go because he's living rent-free in your head. Okay, I want to have a chat with Kim about a whole bunch of stuff. Morning, occupants of interplanetary craft. Morning.
11: Oh, hi, Phil.
0: You okay?
11: Yeah, I wanted to talk about the barking dog issue, but it's not the barking dog. I've heard lots of comments, and I think half of these people probably didn't watch the interview that Sarah Ferguson had with Barnaby Joyce, because within 2 minutes into it, I actually phoned a girlfriend up and I said, I know you don't watch the 7:30 report, but just take a listen to this interview and how rude she is speaking. That was
0: right.
11: Just within 2 minutes.
0: Okay.
11: But she was so rude. Even Barnaby said to her at one stage, don't be so rude, Sarah.
0: Mm.
11: She was aggressive. She wouldn't let him answer the question. And when he tried to, it's almost like she jumped on him if she didn't like what the answer he gave. And she would send anyone barking mad. I do believe. No, I was hoping he'd just say, no, finish with this interview. It's not going to go on anymore. You're just too rude. But he did actually say, you're very rude. I was watching about 3 weeks ago and she was interviewing someone from overseas and he actually said on air, you're not a very good journalist, are you? That was his last words to her. She was aggressive and rude and wouldn't give him a chance to answer a question. Even he, because she kept going on, even he said, "Now, what was the question again? I've forgotten." And in regards to the barking dog, I do believe there was a barking dog because I was watching, I think it was 10 News Plus, and they interviewed him and he said, yes, you could tell he was on the patio, obviously outside his house on the second floor. And he went on to say the dog was actually below me underneath. But he said, I thought the woofing sound was going to go through on the microphone. So I think he conducted himself very well under the circumstances. She's also very rude to Priscilla Presley when she was interviewing her. When Priscilla came out here to do, you know, stage talk and that. And I thought to myself, oh, gee, I actually felt very sorry for Priscilla Presley. And that interview apparently went round the world because it was on YouTube and people were saying, Priscilla's never been, well, I can't think the exact words, but people were saying they were shocked at the interviewing and the questions that were asked and literally how she was spoken to.
0: Yeah, there's no point badgering somebody when you're trying to get an answer out of them because, you know, if you keep talking over the top of them and going, but what about, you know, you're not going to get an answer and it doesn't make really for great
11: viewing. She didn't let up, Phil, honestly. I wish people, if they can, you know, get it up on YouTube or something or replay it on their television or, you know, Ivy or whatever it's called.
0: You see, the best interviewers are the ones like Louis Theroux and even going back to, you know, people like David Frost and, you know, Michael Parkinson and great political interviewers as well. Although, you know, if you've got a live interview, then you don't have the luxury of being able to edit the interview so you can get the best parts out of it. But if that was a live interview, and I think it was, badgering somebody doesn't get you anywhere. But the best interviews are the ones where you just sit back and you allow the guest, as Andrew Denton would say, you know, enough rope, you give them enough rope to hang themselves and you sit there and then you allow them to just keep talking in circles until eventually they say something that traps them. The only person, well, there's a few people that are very good at getting out of that. Nixon was really good at it because he would just realize that when there was a gap, he would just go off on a tangent and he could spend, that movie, Frost Nixon, if you've ever seen it, it's a great example of how frustrating it was for them to try and get Nixon to talk about Watergate because he knew that's what they wanted. And eventually wore him down over days and days and days and got the audio they wanted. But if you just keep badgering someone, you're not going to get anything.
11: Well, I would like everyone, if they can, to watch that total interview. And I would be very shocked if one person came away and said, oh, she wasn't rude. She absolutely was an out of place.
0: Yeah.
11: I very rarely feel sorry for Barnaby Joyce, but I certainly felt sorry for him last night and the way he was spoken to.
0: But here we are talking about the dog.
11: I'm really annoyed about that because the issue should be about how she spoke to him and how aggressive she was.
0: We don't know what the actual client, I don't even know what the question was. You know, and it was like when Albo did that interview with the podcasting lady and somebody brought up the point, what was her name? And I said, oh, actually, I think now I know it's Nikki Osborne. But at the time, I thought, you're right. I have absolutely no idea what the name of the podcast was, who the podcast interviewer was. All you know was that one thing about the Kylie Minogue bit. So that's funny, isn't it?
11: I've never really liked Barnaby ever since he came hammered down on Bow and Pistol. I thought, damn, that's just ridiculous. I even phoned up, I think it was 2GB at the time, spoken to Alan Jones about, and I said, and he's talking about getting these dogs euthanized. I said, that's terrible. But anyway, Johnny Depp went on to make a comment about that, because that went round the world too. And I think he was on the David Letterman show or one of those shows, American, you know, interviewing shows, and they said, oh, we heard you had a bit of trouble in Australia with your two dogs.
0: Yeah.
11: And can I say what the interviewer said to him? It's a bit rude.
0: Oh, maybe I mean, not.
11: Sorry.
0: Because I don't want to dump you, because I've got to tell you about something else.
11: No swearing. It's not a swear. It was a bad comment, a rude comment he made about Barnaby Joyce. Johnny Depp, you know, made a rude comment but wasn't swearing.
0: I don't know. Let's not do it, so I don't have to, out of safety, dump you, because I've got to tell you about
11: things. People could Google that. And I thought, oh, you know, okay, I get your point, Johnny Depp, you know. But, so he made very embarrassing comment about Barnaby Joyce. And, of course, he was angry with him at the time. But that interview last night, I don't call it an interview. I just call it, you know, just a very aggressive questioning. And I thought, why do liberal people and One Nation subject themselves to being spoken to like that? Because it's very obvious that she is to the left.
0: I've got a couple of texts about this too. Can I get you to hang on? Let me just get to this ad break, because I've got to get that out of the way, and then we'll come back to it. Hang on a sec, Kim. It's 11 minutes to two.
12: 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Thanks to Perry's IGA, Wandle, Dean Street and Yeboon. 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
0: Sorry about that, Kim. By the way, there's a few people.
11: That's okay.
0: Wayne agrees with you, says Kimmy is right. Sarah Ferguson is rude. Sue says, I agree with you as well. I don't know why the Libs go to the ABC with Sarah Ferguson. Another one that came in just regarding what you were saying there as well. This is from Marilyn. Yet Sarah was very rude. And also Joy agrees with you as well. Can I move on to the Conspiracy Theory Thursday?
11: Yes, please.
0: Okay, because I know we always talk about Paranormal Friday and we're getting closer to the UFO event in Queensland and I haven't forgotten about you. And I also haven't forgotten that I'm going to send you a book. So it's just a case of...
11: Oh, thank you, Phil. I thought you might have forgotten.
0: No. And I've got to send also...
11: I very rarely get nice things in the mail. It's only bills after bills.
0: No, it's because I read a book and I thought of you and I thought, I must send that to Kim. And I've also got to get the key ring that Lana printed, one of four for the Phil O'Neill Overnight Show. We've actually got stuff.
11: Oh,
0: yeah, and,
11: really?
0: Well, you can't have that because you're in a book. But I have to give that to Greg, one of those. Anyway, the book I'm going to send you is called Them, Adventures with Extremists. And it was written by John Ronson. And he is kind of like a Hunter S. Thompson gonzo journalist. But he went and did this thing about extremists and people who are doomsday preppers. And then he got caught up with a whole bunch of them. And we're going to talk about it on our Conspiracy Theory Thursday tomorrow with somebody who did a review on the book because it's 25 years old. And a couple of things that you'll learn. One is there's the Bilderberg Group, which is an invitation-only group, which is very secretive and features 150 of the most influential political leaders and executives and tech people from around the world. And they go and have meetings once a year. But nobody knows what that's all about. So he infiltrated that. And the other one you're going to love, he'd heard about the Jasons and he didn't know what it was about. And so he got invited by like guys in Men in Black and he had to go to this secret building where he wasn't allowed to know who the guest was on before or the guest who was on after. But he went in there and everybody was really old. And they were all scientist-looking guys. They were all really, really old. Every one of them had a name tag called Jason.
11: Really?
0: And they talked about secretive stuff. But you couldn't know what the previous guest was talking about or who they were. You didn't get to find out who these people were in this secretive room. All you knew was that they wanted some information from you, and they were all called Jason.
11: Gee, that's really spooky.
0: Right up your alley, right?
11: Definitely. And I'm still reeling from the disclosure day. As I said, I saw it three times within 7 days and with other people and they all just loved it. And I know a couple of people have said, not the people I saw the movie with, have said, oh, the plot was a bit hard or, you know, a couple of things, you know, they didn't explain too well. Well, can I just say, 7 o'clock this evening, I went and saw Odyssey.
0: Can you give me a movie review tomorrow? Because I've got to get to the news.
11: Sure.
0: Tomorrow, after you hear the interview with the guy about the book, Them, that I'm going to send you, and then we'll have a chat tomorrow and we'll talk about Odyssey. Would that be all right?
11: Yeah, that's fine, Phil.
0: Brilliant. Talk to you then. Thanks, Kim. 4 minutes to two. News coming up. Want to give me a ring? Give me a chat? You can. 131-873.
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24: Hello, I'm Nelson Scott. Australians have been urged to reconsider the need for overseas travel as tensions continue in the Middle East. Travel advice has been upgraded to level 3 for Jordan, Oman and Saudi Arabia. Six countries on the highest level, which advises Australians not to travel at all, are Iran, Iraq, Lebanon, Palestine, Syria and Yemen. Qantas says it's disappointed by the prospect of industrial action by long-haul pilots. They're preparing to vote on work stoppages after failed talks on pay and conditions. The airline says the union supported a proposed agreement in April. Pilots Association President Andrew Marshall says they don't take industrial action lightly.
25: Despite 2 years of negotiations, we've been unable to make any sort of meaningful progress on our key issues. So we're left with no choice other than to proceed to a protected action ballot order with the Fair Work Commission.
24: An independent review has found the Northern Territory's child protection system failed Kumanjayi Little Baby before her death. The five-year-old was allegedly abducted and murdered in Alice Springs in April. An interim report has identified multiple departmental failures. A critical incident investigation is underway after a man died during a police operation in the New South Wales Riverina. Jamel Wells reports.
26: Police called to a house in the Wagga suburb of Ashmont on Tuesday say an armed man barricaded himself inside. Negotiators were called in and a perimeter was set up. Officers say after entering the house, they found the man in his 60s with a self-inflicted gunshot wound. He died at the scene. An investigation will be reviewed by the Professional Standards Command and Law Enforcement Conduct Commission. Jamel Wells reporting.
24: Queensland police have confirmed a man has died in custody at the Brisbane City Watch House. Georgia Condek has the details.
27: The 55-year-old male was taken into custody last Friday after he was arrested on a return to prison warrant. In a statement, police say the man advised staff he was feeling unwell yesterday and was assessed by nurses and emergency services. He later became unresponsive and died at the scene. The Ethical Standards Command is now investigating the death with oversight from the Crime and Corruption Commission. Georgia Condek, Brisbane.
24: BHP and the union representing its combined ports workers in Western Australia have again failed to agree on a new pay deal. Staff walked off the job last week as part of the first round of industrial action by BHP workers in Port Hedland this century. The union says they returned to the bargaining table. Australian researchers have identified a new biomarker for multiple myeloma. It's hoped the discovery will help doctors determine which patients are at greater risk of poor outcomes. And Victorian public school teachers will strike this week.
2: 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Dentures so comfortable, you'll forget you even have them. 994RO. 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
24: Eels captain Mitchell Moses has dismissed criticism of Parramatta's 12-month NRL contract for Chiefs-bound Jerome Luai. Moses says he's not bothered by claims the short-term deal makes Parramatta a transit lounge.
3: Not really at all. Like, it's any time you can get a player of his calibre and get him to the team every day of the week.
24: Geelong coach Chris Scott believes injured Max Holmes could play again this season if the Cats make a deep run in the finals. Holmes injured his ankle last round and has since had surgery. Pat Cummins, Josh Hazlewood and Nathan Lyon have been named for the return to the Australian Test squad for the two-match series against Bangladesh next month. And FIFA has confirmed Argentina will face an investigation into the ugly scenes that followed their loss in the World Cup final, which saw a Spanish player grabbed by the throat.
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29: Partly cloudy across Capricornia today. Pretty similar again tomorrow. We're heading for a top of 26 degrees for Rocky after a minimum of 14. Yeppoon 23 today. Gladstone 25. Billawheeler 27.
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0: All right, here we are. 2 o'clock in the morning, just after, in fact. And it's Wednesday morning, July 21.
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0: Actually, scratch that, make that July 22. Hello, Mick. Mick says on the text, Sarah Ferguson interviews most people like that. She tries to be a hard-nosed reporter, pushing hard to get the answers she wants. She did it to Peter Dutton, who was getting angry. I quite like, and this is going to go against the trend, but I actually quite like Sarah Ferguson. I saw an Australian story on her, and she seemed like, she's really enthusiastic about her job. But I agree that with a lot of people, that the interviewing style, it's rude, but also it doesn't really get you anywhere. You don't get the answers that you want if you're too busy badgering your guest. That's what I think anyway. But then again, I'm working at 2:07 in the morning, so what do I know? Hello, Zach, how are you? Phil, here's your joke of the day. I don't like my kids watching orchestra music because there's too much sax and violins. Very good, I like that. On the subject of orchestral music, we're going to have as one of our guests for the segment Behind the Song, Davey Jones from UMI, because UMI are about to go on tour and they've got together a sort of really unusual quartet of strings that they're going to bring on stage. So it's like a mini version of these bands that go on tour with symphony orchestras. They're going to do it on a smaller scale. But we'll have a chat with Davey about that. And also, the Behind the Song will be Purple Sneakers by UMI. Coming up in our Behind the Song segment as well this week, it's going to be Diesel. I'm going to talk about Cry and Shame, one of the great Johnny Diesel early songs. And then coming up as well in the future, we're going to have a chat with Air Supply, and we'll get to the story of an Air Supply single a little bit later on too. 131873 is my number, 0460 873 873. Peter says, hey Phil, I know you mentioned the Bilderberg group. Someone I know who has spoken a lot about the Bilderberg group is Alex Jones. Phil, you'll have to interview him, says Peter. Well, it's funny because when I have a chat tomorrow morning with Alex about our Conspiracy Theory Thursday, and we talk about this John Ronson book, Them, Adventures with Extremists, where there's a lot of conspiracy theory stuff. He actually went, the author of that book, went with Alex Jones to one of the Bilderberg group meetings. And the story about how they found out about this, it's real, you know, cloak and dagger, but with a Hunter S. Thompson slant, the way they managed to get themselves into this meeting. But yeah, Alex Jones is featured quite a lot in this book, and he was there at the very, very beginning when a lot of these doomsday preppers and people who live on the periphery were interviewed by John Ronson about that. So have a listen to that tomorrow morning. I think you'll like that too, Peter. Phil, that is nice of you to send that book to Kimmy. You wouldn't hear Clinton do anything like that. Well, that's because Clinton doesn't love his listeners like I do. That would be the reason why. And also, he's not doing very well in the footy tipping. On the subject of which, Roger said, mate, I've been with you since the very beginning. And certainly that's not the case with Michael, your footy tipper. So, you know, basically you're saying, don't give me a hard time because I'm your biggest fan. Well, I'll accept that. The interview, says Neville from the ABC, was a waste of time. In the end, now that's all that's being talked about is the interviewer talking to a guest with the dog yelling or being yelled at by old mate in the background. Well, that is it too, isn't it? By the way, yes, Aussie Frank just reminded me we forgot to do the footy tipping. Well, get him up if you want. He being the producer of the show. He's putting it out there. Barnaby Joyce. This is from Will. Barnaby growling at his barking dog before the far left ABC. Barnaby could have replied to the biased, rude host in the following interviews to smug leaning media. Have a laugh. I gave you my time for the lousy ABC interview. So that's basically what Will was saying in a roundabout way. Also, name a movie with a boat in it. And I bet you won't say Titanic or Finding Nemo. Well, I can do that. Dead Calm. And there was that other bizarre one that featured the Australian actor who was married to Steve Bastoni, whose name I can't think of right now. And she was in a very bizarre boat film as well. And also, Jaws. There's another one. How'd you go, by the way, with Michael the footy tipper? Do you want to give him a quick call now or is before he goes to sleep? There's no point pointing a finger at me. What's he saying? Well, give him a quick ring before he falls asleep. Okay, 131-873-0460-873-873 on the text. We're going to give you a call, Michael, so we can get your footy tipping. I'm sorry we were running late about that. Later on this morning, we're going to talk about the World Snail Racing Championships. I'm very excited about that. And then tomorrow morning, we're going to get the Lumberjack World Championships, the women's version of that. That's tomorrow morning. So we're not going to get Michael on now? Why is that? Michael, give us a ring so we can get your footy tipping on. So tomorrow morning, the Women's Lumberjack World Championships. We'll tell you about that tomorrow morning. 131-873 if you want to give us a ring. Coming up in a moment, we're going to talk about the woman who can't smell. Why can't she smell? Well, because there's some issue since she was born that won't enable her to smell. So how does she get around that in terms of perfume and cooking and things like that? We'll have a chat with her and we'll talk about that. The US space agency, NASA, are looking for four participants for their Moon and Mars Exploration Analog, otherwise known as the MMEA. It's a year-long simulation program designed to replicate traveling and living on the Moon and Mars, according to the press release. Apparently, it's the real deal. So you have to live in space-like conditions, like inside a confined habitat, and carry out tasks just as an astronaut would. So when you're there, you've got to do things like grow crops, maybe similar to what Matt Damon did in that Andy Weir book and movie Martian. Maybe you'll have to do it that way. Also, you'll have to carry out tasks. You'll have to look after your health. You'll have to replicate a spacewalk. And it's a 12-month program beginning in August 2027. It's going to be based at the Johnson Space Center in Houston. I'd do this. Would you do that yourself? Volunteer research participants contribute greatly to the knowledge base. They help NASA characterize and risk and look at countermeasures to enhance human performance while they're in space. So you have to basically adjust to living in space. But also there's one so you can adjust to living in Mars too, or on Mars, because a Martian day known as a sol is 40 minutes longer than the day on Earth, and the difference could impact your sleep and other health performance issues. Here's the downside though: you've got to be a US citizen or a green card holder aged between 30 and 55. All of those I'm out of. Also, you cannot be taller than 6'2". Did you know that? That in order to become an astronaut, you had to be taller than 6 foot, smaller than 6'2". That's probably one of the very few jobs that somebody like me who's height challenged could do. And I would do this, and I would commit to a 14-month program, including 12 months inside confined habitats and the pre-mission and post-mission training. You're going to have a physical and psychological assessment, going to have no dietary restrictions, and you've got to have astronaut-like qualifications, like a bachelor degree. Okay, I have none of the above. But then you go inside a 650-square-foot spacecraft, and you hang out there for 12 to 14 months, floating around. Well, you don't even float around. What an interesting thing that would be to do. One of the people who has actually got involved in this was a night shift worker, like us. Nathan Jones, a doctor from Illinois, was working night shift, came across the article. Next thing you know, he's got himself as the crew's medical officer inside the Mars Alpha Dune, NASA's simulated Mars habitat. So that's it. Although, what would happen if you're inside this and then you don't realise, but they actually send you to space? It's like, oh, you didn't read the small print. Sorry about that. No, you actually are going to Mars. And you probably, when we say you'll be gone for 12 months, we actually meant 12 light years. All right, 16 minutes past two. After this, we're going to talk about the lady that can't smell.
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3: 19 minutes past two. David said, are you thinking about the movie Goliath Awaits in 1981 when you mentioned before a movie about a boat? And incidentally, I had loads of texts on that too, Zach. Zach said, name a movie that features a boat, but you can't mention Titanic or Nemo. And I said, Dead Calm was one I thought of. Anyway, and there was another one with the woman who was on Neighbours, and now I can't think of her name, but I will in a moment. And she was in this film that was really bizarre, and it was kind of like a time loop film where she kept going back to the beginning of when she arrived on this boat. It was very, very bizarre. It's a great film. Not the one I'm thinking of, and neither is this one, though, David, but you said Goliath Awaits, a two-part American television movie telling the story of a luxury ocean liner that sank in 1939 after being torpedoed, only to be discovered 40 years later with more than 300 survivors and their descendants living aboard a self-sustaining utopian community inside an air pocket in the sunken ship. Crikey. That's quite a script, isn't it? Well, I have to look at that one. Michael says, you know who would be a good candidate for the space journey? The woman that said we don't need gravity. Oh, you almost had me ready to play that in just a sec, but I've got to move on to something else. But you're absolutely right. The woman that doesn't need gravity would find out whether or not she actually did need gravity. Then she could make a podcast about it. No, George, it wasn't Holly Valance, the person I'm thinking of. Oh, and now what? I'm going to find it in just a minute, and I'll tell you exactly who I'm talking about. In the meantime, we're all on the edge of our seats thinking, who's Phil talking about? Philip says, by the way, Phil, if you want to do some kind of space travel time, then at least get it right. 12 light years is a distance, not a time. Here's another one. Name a movie that doesn't that's got a boat for you, Zach, that doesn't have Nemo or Titanic. Well, Maureen says, Mutiny on the Bounty. Peter says, what about The African Queen? Live and Let Die, says Wayne. Speed 2. The Viking. Jaws 1, 2 and 3. Perfect Storm. That was a good film, that, wasn't it? Also, on the Lumberjacks too, by the way. We're going to get them on the show tomorrow morning. The female Lumberjack World Championships were happening. And we're going to get them on to find out who won. And, gee, it'd be terrific to talk about whether or not we come up with some lumberjack names for women too, by the way. Ladies Lumberjacks, Phil, this is from Kevin. I wish I'd been a girly, just like my dear papa. Oh, don't you worry. Don't you worry about a thing when it comes to that. When we have a chat to the Women's Lumberjack Champions tomorrow, don't think I won't be playing I'm a Lumberjack and I don't care. And also Wade says, wouldn't the female lumberjacker be known as a lumberjilla? Wade, this time of the morning, look at you. You're still sharp, my friend. Have you ever heard of anosmia or anosmia? Well, if you can't smell anything, then you would. Just like Rachel Mead, who's a fellow at the Adelaide University. She can't smell. It's been like this her entire life. And I wanted to know about this anosmia and how you get through life without being able to smell anything.
4: It's very simply the lack of a sense of smell. You are born without it. You just never have it. The majority of people who have anosmia lose their sense of smell due to maybe a head injury or some sort of ongoing respiratory problem. But yes, but for a small percentage of us, we are just somehow born without the ability.
3: As far as I'm aware, you weren't aware that you had anosmia until later on in life, about the age of 7 or something like that?
4: I was really quite lucky in a way because my grandmother was exactly the same. She never had a sense of smell either. So not having a sense of smell wasn't something unusual in our family. I just, to begin with, thought that it was because the other adults in my household could all smell, I just sort of assumed that it was something

0: that adults can do, and that I would learn how to do it as I got older. And then as it turned out, no.
1: What was the occasion that made you realize that you had this?
0: Basically, when you go to school, you realize that everybody else is talking about things and sensing things that you are just completely unaware of. And you sort of eventually put two and two together and realize that, there's just an element of life that, that you're not able to do. So, and really when it comes to a sense, to a bodily sense to not have, it's not that bad, to tell you the truth.
1: A lot of people would find it hard to fathom, because after COVID, I guess we had an idea when we lost our sense of taste and our sense of smell. But before that, you don't really take that into account and the kinds of things that would change your life as a result of it.
0: Don't get me wrong. I think that for people who have a sense of smell, only then to lose it, that is apparently quite devastating. There's a lot of grief and depression that can go along with losing your sense of smell when you've had it. But for people who have never had it, like me and my grandmother, you can't mourn something that you never had. So it's just a matter of working out ways to function in the world. I'm really lucky in that I have a husband who tells me when alerts me to if things are burning. I live in the Adelaide Hills, so bushfire is quite a concern for me. I get very anxious in the summer because for me, if there's a fire nearby, I can't smell it, so I'm constantly having to go outside
1: But for
0: the more sort of mundane things, like if the dog has got to the stage where he really needs a bath, somebody in my life will tell me. So,
1: pardon this ignorant question, but does that mean that you also don't have a sense of taste?
0: That's a really interesting question. So I do have a sense of taste, but from what I understand, it is not as nuanced as a regular person's sense of taste. So I can pick up things that, the bitter, sweet, sour, umami, and I can sense heat or cold because of my the trigeminal nerve on my taste bud in my tongue is still working perfectly, so I can pick up texture as well. But for me, I could never make a living as a wine taster. For me, all wines generally taste very, very similar. So. Yeah, so basically I know that my sense of taste just isn't as detailed, doesn't give me all of the information that somebody whose smell as sense of taste can give them.
1: So would you have a different interpretation of how something tastes then as opposed to not being able to smell it because you don't have any comparison?
0: Yes. Oh, and that's a good point as well. So I think when it comes to taste, because I've always been the way that I am, I've sort of built up my own. It's a very, I guess, individual palate, and I really love strong tastes. So I can I can eat a lot of salt. I can eat a lot of chili. The more impactful the taste, the more I love it, basically, to the extent that I think the foods that I love may actually be unpalatable to many people.
1: Would my interpretation of both the smell and the taste of chili, for example, be different to what your interpretation would be?
0: I imagine that it would be. I would assume that you would be able to sense because if your nose is working, you would be picking up all of those sort of the volatiles that go into taste. Look, it's a really interesting experiment to to work out how much of your sense of taste comes through smell by eating something that you know and like and recognize really well, but holding your nose when you do it.
1: Right.
0: And it's really quite interesting to I've seen this done with people eating different flavored jelly beans. So they're not looking at the colour, and they're holding their nose while they're being fed different flavoured jelly beans, and they can taste the sweetness, but they find it very, very difficult to work out which flavour it is. So, so that sort of gives you a sense that if I was eating a jelly bean, what I'm sensing is primarily the sweetness from the sugar, whereas you're picking up the sweetness from the sugar and all of the other volatile elements that are being fed to your brain through your nose.
1: If your husband was to describe a smell to you then, how would he give you the comparison in terms of your taste? Would he say, well, this is a little bit like gravy, and then have to understand your interpretation of how you would presume gravy would taste?
0: I mean, we've been together for a few decades now, so he is very well trained. So he knows that to really explain something to me, he needs to not use words that use another smell or another flavour as a comparison. So for example, yesterday I was with some friends who were over from the UK, and they were meeting kangaroos for the first time, and Australians know that kangaroos have a very distinctive smell to them, which I believe is really pleasant. But when I ask him, you know, what does a kangaroo smell like, he describes it more as they smell like dust and warm, soft fur. So that way, I'm able to understand. For me, he's describing it more through the other senses. So I'm getting more of a texture sense from it.
1: It's a little bit like synesthesia, isn't it? Where people that can taste words as well would then have to put their own interpretation on that.
0: Yes, he often describes things to me using emotional content as well. So how things feel. So
1: right.
0: When he's like describing something that's clean and fresh, that's just come out of the washing machine, he'll be describing the smell as like slipping into putting your head down on a fresh pillowcase. Yeah, so very and talking about the comfort that comes from a particular smell, sort of the emotional content of it rather than the actual comparison with another scent.
1: So how do you choose something like a perfume? Do you just go with the colour or the type of bottle?
0: I steer away from anything scented, because that's one of the issues I face.
1: Right.
0: Is that I'm very concerned about cleanliness, because I don't I want to make sure that I don't stink.
1: Yeah, well,
0: and also and I don't want to go the other way either and overcompensate by using things that are so strongly scented, because I can't tell.
1: Right.
0: So I just go for unfragranced things, so that I feel like I'm on safe ground there.
1: And you read the book A World Without Smells by Lars Lundqvist. How did that change your perspective of your situation?
0: It was really lovely to read something written by someone who is in exactly the same situation as me. It was a little different, because he doesn't have anyone else in his life who shares his congenital anosmia, whereas growing up with my grandmother, I never had the sense that I was alone growing up. And that was one of the things that came through really strongly for me when I read his book, was that Yeah, he had gone for many, many years feeling quite isolated and alone until he discovered a Facebook community group for other people with congenital anosmia. And suddenly, yeah, that sense of isolation and difference dropped away. So, yeah, that was really lovely.
1: Do you have a website that people can go to as well? I'm sure a lot of people have got a lot of questions.
0: Yes, I've got a website with a contact page, so people are very welcome to get in touch there. It's Rachel Mead, rachaelmead.com.au.
1: Rachel, it's been a real pleasure talking to you. Thank you so much.
0: Thank you for your interest. It's been a real pleasure talking to you too.
1: So there you go. Anosmia, apparently not that unusual or uncommon. Do you have something like that, anosmia? Or have you heard the other one, synesthesia? I spoke to a gentleman that had that, and he said that he can taste the words as he's saying them, which be really difficult, wouldn't it? If, for example, you know, something like the word hello tasted like licorice when you were actually in the middle of a meal and then you said hello to someone and you're like, oh, I'm eating steak licorice. But anosmia, that's really interesting. That was Rachel Mead there from the Kutsi Centre at the Adelaide University. There are quite a few really unusual things like that as well. And I'll tell you some more in just a moment, 25 to 3. And also, finally, I have found the name of the person that I was talking about before, which I couldn't get to.
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1: 22 minutes to 3. After that chat with Rachel a moment ago, Hudson with the H said, is that true about synesthesia, where people can taste words? And I said, yeah, it's absolutely true. And we'll try and get somebody on. But synesthesia is where people, it's a rare neurological trait where you'll hear a word and then it automatically triggers a physical taste or a smell on the tongue. And some of the common things that will happen, you'll love this, Hudson with an H, some of the common things that could happen, they give you some examples. So the name Bob, for somebody with synesthesia, if they hear the name Bob in their mouth, they'll have a taste like chocolate. Right? It's crazy, isn't it? So if you say English to somebody with synesthesia, they'll have a taste in their mouth like the zest of a lemon. And if you say the word, or the word people to somebody with synesthesia, if you say people, to them it tastes like meatballs in tomato sauce. Quite specific, isn't it, really? Got to get somebody on who can tell us about this. I did speak to a gentleman about this once upon a time, actually. And the reason I brought up licorice, because I can't remember the word I said to him, but I gave him, it might have been Sydney. I think I said to him, what taste do you get in your mouth when I say the name of the city, Sydney? And I think he said it was a licorice type taste. And here's another one, courage. Courage to somebody with synesthesia, if I say that, they'll get a taste in their mouth like hot cross buns. Isn't that really curious? Obviously not great if you're actually somebody that has synesthesia. But I was looking at some of the other things that happen, that, you know, unusual things like, as we spoke to a moment ago, that lady that has no sense of smell. You can have something called auto-brewery syndrome. And this is a gut fermentation syndrome, where basically your gut makes alcohol in your body without you actually drinking alcohol. Your gut will actually give you alcohol. So when you have a wee-wee, you'll be wee-weeing alcohol, even if you're not actually drinking alcohol. There's another thing called foreign accent syndrome, and I'm sure we've all heard about this. Somebody goes to have an operation, or they get a knock on the head. Next thing you know, they're speaking in an Irish accent or an Indian accent. This is known as foreign accent syndrome, and this happens and can happen when suddenly a person wakes up and they're speaking in a different accent, commonly caused by a stroke or a trauma or something like that. And then they actually need to go to speech therapy to bring their voice back to a normal, to their normal speaking voice. It's incredible, isn't it? Some of the things that, you know, that can happen to people. Here's one for you. Hypertrichosis is known as werewolf syndrome, where a person has excessive hair growth all over your body, including the face. And the hair is very soft and fine. It has no pigment, but your hair is long and thick and very dark. Isn't that crazy? And that's a little bit cruel too, isn't it? Well, I hate to tell you, have you come to the doctor to the conclusion of what's wrong with me? Yes, you have werewolf syndrome. Really? Because I didn't feel okay, but I do now. Anyway, there's a few things that can happen to you. Hey, Phil, here's a text from Dave. How about Anthony Albo Snail as a snail name? Well, Dave will find out about the snails in just a little over an hour when we go live to America for the aftermath of the International Snail Racing Championships. The winner, incidentally, was a fellow from France. So you would probably know if you were the snail that if you don't win this particular race, you're going to know what's going to happen to you and where you're going to end up in the frying pot. But I wonder how, and I've got a lot of questions, and if you've got any, incidentally, let me know on the text. One of my questions is, how do they transport the snail to America if they're flying from France? Do they take it with their onboard baggage? Because it's obviously, you know, it's precious goods, right? Handle like eggs. Or in this case, handle like snails. So would they have a special container? I can't imagine that they're going to put the snail in with the luggage, right? They'd have to have the you know, a special, like a hat box, where you would take the snail on the plane with you. A lot of questions. obviously, is it like a humidor, the container for the snail? So it's set at a particular temperature so that the snail doesn't suffer from jet lag, as it were. You know, as you can see, there's a lot of things to think about. Actually sounds like a question for Dr. Kyle Kruzineski. He's on the show tomorrow morning. I got a question from somebody called Larry who said, can you ask Dr. Kyle whether or not plants can think? And I said, that's fantastic, because we all know that plants are alive. We know that plants can communicate with each other. We know that, well, I don't know if plants are actually sentient, but can plants actually think? How's that for a question for Dr. Kyle? But if you have a question as well for the snail people, by all means, text it through to me. Susan on the text mentioned Old Man and the Sea. Were you talking about the book, incidentally, Susan? Because that's been sitting... that's Hemingway, isn't it? It's been sitting next to my bed in the bookcase for months, and I haven't read that yet. So is it worth the read? Dennis, who is a transport enthusiast of a Newcastle suburb, how are you? Yes, your text does work. He says, I thought Pauline barred her party from speaking to the ABC. Barnaby should have known what the taxpayer-funded ABC's agenda is, so I'm not sure why he chose to be interviewed on the station and the network that needs to be privatised. However, I did hear some listeners wanted to name some snails after Barnaby and Albo. But isn't that an insult to the snails? Besides, a snail named after the Prime Minister, says Dennis, a transport enthusiast from a Newcastle suburb, says if a snail is named after the Prime Minister, would he need to spend most of his time overseas? Well, a further question to that is, if he does go overseas and he's a snail, does he need a special snail box in which to fly? A couple more movies. Zach, you've certainly set the text lines going with name a movie about a boat that's not Nemo or Titanic. Love Boat, said David. Overboard with Goldie Hawn, said John at Gladstone. And can I mention as well, finally got to the bottom of what I was talking about when I said, oh, I could think of another movie about somebody that's featured on a boat, but I couldn't think of a name. Melissa George, who used to be married to Steve Bastoni, the actor. She was in a 2009 psychological horror thriller known as Triangle. It's a great film. It follows a single mother named Jess, played by Melissa George, who goes on a sailing trip with friends, but their yacht is capsized in a sudden storm. So to survive, they board a mysterious, seemingly abandoned ocean liner, and they're haunted by a mass killer and a terrifying time loop. So there's another movie for you. Peter says, yes, I met Dr. Kyle at Glebe at Aldi on Broadway. He's a lovely man. He is. He's a terrific gentleman. If you have a question for him, let me know. Today is Wednesday 22. We'll have a look at some music news for you in a moment. And also we'll get to our good friend, Professor David Flint, to talk about his latest article. Here's an anniversary for you, though. And this one goes back to 2008, when a priest took to the skies in a chair strapped with 1,000 balloons. What he was trying to do was trying to raise money for a chapel. So rather than just sitting in a bathtub full of baked beans for a couple of hours, he said, no, I'm going to do something else unheard of. I'm going to attempt a 20-hour flight on a chair attached to 1,000 party balloons. Well, what could possibly go wrong? Where can you start? So to prepare for the flight, he wasn't just somebody who just strapped a few balloons to a chair and went up in the air. No siree, Bob. He actually went to a really extensive paragliding, mountaineering and jungle survival lesson course to prepare for every contingency. Why did he go to jungle survival? Well, because he may have ended up on the southern coast of Brazil in the rainforest and he would have to know how to survive. He was trying to raise funds to develop a spiritual rest stop for truck drivers. Takes all kinds, doesn't it? So he wanted to fly for 20 hours from Pananangua to Doedos in the Brazilian state of Mato Grosso do Sul. Do you know how high he went? 19,000 feet in a chair attached to 1,000 balloons. Again, I go back to what could possibly go wrong. Well, I'll tell you, he died. He did paragliding training. He took jungle survival. He had everything. He was ready to go. One thing he didn't take into account, after roughly 8 hours in flying, the wind got too strong. Blew him off course. How was he even controlling the direction he was going in? He's got a chair attached to 1,000 balloons. He'd go up and hope for the best. Anyway, wind changed direction. Unfortunately, he disappeared. They found him a few days later. Minus the balloons. Probably minus the chair as well. That happened on this day, going back in 2008. Who would have thought all these years later and we're still talking about it? All right, it's 12 minutes to 3.
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1: 8 minutes to 3 on the text. Keith says that priest used baked beans to steer. And I had to think about it for a moment. I think, why would he take baked beans? And then I went, I see what you did there. Judy says, I got another one for you. Henry Fonda and Catherine Hepburn on Golden Pond. I think that had a boat in it. There you go, Zach. I think we've got at least 20 out of that too. Do you remember how I said, how would they transport the snails to America so that they could take part in the snail racing championships? Well, it's pretty obvious, says Brian. They would have travelled on snail mail. Oh, you see, genius. Peter says, another lousy day in this country with just worry and stress and no future and no prospects and no happiness and no fun and no money. Just high costs, and we the people are sick of how bad the country has become. And we blame our leaders and we don't care. You know what? That could have made a really good Sex Pistols song too, if I could have turned that into that. Hello, Doretta. How are you? On the Central Coast. I don't know about the weird syndrome, Phil, but I can smell everything cooking on television. Really? So you watch television and you can smell what they're cooking on the television. Doretta, that's fantastic. And she said, also, I can, if, for example, on TV they have smoke or something like perfume, I can smell that as well. That, I don't even know if there's a name for that, Doretta. Doretta's disease, they called that. Isn't that crazy? I mean, I imagine that, you know, MasterChef must be great, though. You should be a judge on that from your lounge room. Gene, let me have a look and see if I can find your text on rabbits. Yes, I did, about that, the poisoning the rabbits, just like they're doing with the Brumbies. Yes, I did see that too, by the way. And we did follow up. I hope you heard the conversation we had as well about the Brumbies and that situation, which just, again, they don't seem to be able to get any, you know, solution or resolution to that, do they, Jen? Coming up, we're going to speak to our good friend, the Professor David Flint. He's written another great article for The Spectator. And I want to talk to him about the situation with Pauline Hanson as well. I've got a question for him. Pauline Hanson was asked the question about being Prime Minister. Here's what she had to say.
11: If I was ever in that position, which could happen at the next election, to take on the position of being Prime Minister of this country, I could do it. It is the worst government, the worst Prime Minister.
1: I'll have a chat to David Flint. I've got a theory about Pauline Hanson, and as he's the smartest person we all know, I'd like to see what he has to think about this theory I've got, which is something we've discussed in the last couple of nights too. Zoran Mamdani is the mayor of New York City. He says if the Israeli Prime Minister Benjamin Netanyahu goes to New York City, he's going to arrest him.
12: When it comes to Benjamin Netanyahu, someone who's the subject of an international criminal court arrest warrant for alleged crimes against humanity, for war crimes, these are not facts of my personal assessment. They are facts of public record. And I believe that when someone is charged with an international criminal court warrant, it's something that should be taken seriously, whether it's Benjamin Netanyahu or it's Vladimir Putin or whomever else. What I've also made clear is that my administration will follow all applicable local laws.
1: Zoran Mamdani there, the mayor of New York City. Also, speaking of arrests, you probably heard this, the Tate brothers, Andrew Tate and his brother, were arrested in Miami, and they're going to try and extradite them to the UK. Although some people have said, I wonder whether or not Donald Trump will pardon them.
13: U.S. Marshals in Miami have arrested online influencers Andrew and Tristan Tate following an extradition request from the United Kingdom. Andrew Tate faces 42 charges, including rape, human trafficking, assault, and possessing indecent images of a child, according to the UK's Crown Prosecution Service. Officials say Tristan faces 17 charges. The brothers' attorneys say the men are innocent and have criticized the UK's extradition attempt.
1: And in further news in Iran, day, what, 145, I think we're up to now, and still the escalation continues there.
14: We are hearing that we're expecting to see some increased U.S. fighter jets here in the region. Now, last night, U.S. CENTCOM said that they struck Iranian military command centers, maritime capabilities, missile and drone launch sites, and air defense system. So a rather expanded list than what we've seen over the last couple of days. So the concern of escalation is definitely rising.
1: All right, we'll get to those and other stories into the news after this, and then David Flint joins us.
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1: 3 a.m. Eternal. 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
0: Gracemere Shopping World. 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
22: Hello, I'm Nelson Scott. One Nation leader Pauline Hanson has been cheered as she defends her stance on the White Australia policy. Senator Hanson has told far-right activist Tommy Robinson the policy is responsible for some of our immigration problems. She argues she doesn't support a return to the policy, only that migrants should assimilate. Senator Hanson stood her ground when questioned about the policy at a business function in Perth.
23: That's why I'm very strong on certain countries. You've got to say no.
24: In a way, though, that is a version of...
23: No, it's not. It's got nothing to do with that. That's not to do with the White Australia policy at all. So don't go there with me, I'll tell you what, because I won't stand for it.
22: Former Treasurer Wayne Swan and ex-Indigenous Australians Minister Linda Burney will be awarded life memberships of Labor. The pair will receive the honour at the party's national conference in Adelaide this week. They join a selective group previously reserved for former Labor Prime Ministers and Margaret Whitlam. The Royal Commission into Anti-Semitism has heard Jewish Australians feel they have to justify their place in Australia. The inquiry's been hearing from leaders of synagogues and Jewish schools. Rabbi Levi Wolf from Central Synagogue in Bondi Junction has described how Jewish people are changing how they live because of anti-Semitic abuse.
25: That is something that should worry not only Jews, that should worry the Australian community, where somebody has to have courage to openly declare what faith they believe in.
22: A second teenager's been charged with setting fire to a school in Central West, New South Wales. Jamel Wells reports.
26: Emergency crews were called to the fire at Cowra High School on Monday night. It was contained to an admin block but caused extensive damage. A 17-year-old already charged over the incident remains before the courts. Police say he's a former student who posted the incident on social media. A 14-year-old boy has also been arrested. He's been refused bail and is due to face a children's court. Jamel Wells reporting.
22: Police have seized cannabis with a street value of around $500,000 in the New South Wales Hunter. Officers raiding a house in Cessnock say they found hundreds of plants and hydroponic equipment. They say the house was illegally connected to the power grid. A world-first platform has been set up by Australian researchers to help monitor a rise in antibiotic resistance in children. They've studied participants across 82 countries. The Murdoch Children's Research Institute says it's an important issue to keep track of. And US President Donald Trump has imposed a 50% tariff on a range of goods imported from Canada. He says it's in retaliation for unequal treatment of American cars, dairy and alcohol.
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22: In a boost for the Bulldogs, Captain Stephen Crichton has been named to return from an arm injury for Friday's NRL clash with the Warriors. Collingwood's Josh Dacos missed yesterday's training dealing with an ankle injury, but is expected to line up against the Crows on Thursday night. Chair of selectors George Bailey isn't committing on who will be Australia's new number five in Test cricket. Usman Khawaja's retirement has left a vacant place in the batting lineup ahead of next month's Test series against Bangladesh. Cam Green is expected to move up the order, but Bailey isn't giving anything away.
2: Travis had some great success at the top. Does that mean that's where it looks, that's where it fits? That's always something that's up for discussion. And then within that, there'll always be some performance pressure as well on players.
22: Spain's World Cup win has seen them move to the number one ranked team.
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15: Partly cloudy across Capricornia today. Pretty similar again tomorrow. We're heading for a top of 26 degrees for Rocky after a minimum of 14. Yeppoon 23 today. Gladstone 25. Billawilla 27.
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1: Still fairly quiet on the southern front. Fox News are saying that Donald Trump's weighing a return to the full-scale war with Iran. Nothing further on that. But apart from that, Andy Burnham in the UK is getting together his new cabinet. It's really all quite quiet at 7 minutes past three in the morning. 0460 873 873 is the text number. It was Zach that suggested earlier this morning, name a couple of or as many movies about boats as you can, but without Nemo or Titanic. I think we've had at least 20, including this one from Philip, who says, Zach, Ben-Hur. Two whole navies full of ships there as well. Hello, Ruth, how are you? Ruth wants Rob Zammit on with the Pet Vet, but he wasn't. I think he's gone overseas, Ruth, because I tried to get hold of him because you mentioned this to me yesterday, and I thought we do have to get Rob back on. And I have your question from last week as well, but I think he's still overseas at this particular stage. Here's another one. Movie about boats. Hudson with an H says Life of Pi. Aussie Frank says all of the Poseidon adventure movies. Gee, there's quite a few. Roz says there's an old movie starring Gary Cooper and Charlton Heston called The Wreck of Mary Dear, where a phantom cargo ship is found adrift at sea in a storm in the English Channel by a marine salvage team. There you go, Roz at Mosvale. How about this from Philip? How the West Was Won, Master and Commander, The Bounty, and also The Battle of Midway as well. Yeah, there are so many films when you think about it too. There's another one from Phil who said there's a film where they pull a huge paddle steamer through the muddy jungle in South America, up hills and down another river. On the subject of which, actually, let's not forget Apocalypse Now, which had, a small boat, a patrol boat, but a boat nonetheless. And another one from Kathy. Phil, Adventures in Paradise was a TV series in the 60s. In the 60s, the hero lived on a boat, says Kathy. Oh, I've just thought of another one. That movie with Robert Redford, where I think it's called Alone, where he is the only person in the film and he's on a boat. So there you go. I think we've pretty much covered at least half a dozen or more movies about boats as well. Hello, Marty at Werribee. How are you, mate? Good to hear from you. And also another one here from Phil, Battle of the River Plate. So many movies about boats. Coming up to 10 minutes past three. Coming up in a moment, I'll give you today's music news for the 22nd of July. And I've got a song to play, which is, I think you're going to love it, especially if you're driving. It is one of the all-time great driving songs. It's a terrific song that I don't think we've played anywhere near enough. And I'd go so far as to say one of the great one-hit wonders, because I can't think of another hit single that this band had. That's coming up in music news for you in just a moment. And Gary, here's another one, Under Siege. That had a great birthday cake scene, says Gazza. And I think, wasn't there a movie as well that Steven Seagal was in, which was featured on a boat? So there you go. There's another one. He's not a captain, but he is a professor. And here he comes.
9: Now on Overnights, Professor David Flint analyses the important events of the week.
1: Morning, David. How are you?
10: Very well, thank you. How are you?
1: Very well. Another excellent article in The Spectator, and it'll be on your X page. The monetization of murder. The Albanese government should stop tolerating Beijing's crimes, which we've talked about before. Let's look at this one in more detail.
10: Yes, we have talked about it before, and I'd been invited. It was the coldest day, I think, of the year, and they had a rally in Martin Place, and I went there and sat there for a while and listened, and then I was asked to speak. But I thought it would be appropriate, Phil, to refer to something which was in the news, and that was that the media was saying the big issue, the big question was whether our basic values are multicultural or, as Pauline said, monocultural. And that was the big issue. And I thought, well, that's a very good point to raise, because when we're looking at something which is going on in China, that is what they're doing not only to the Falun Gong, they're doing it to the House Christians. House Christians are those Christians who don't have permission to have services. They have services in their own houses. Apparently, if you're a Christian, you have to have permission for your church services.
1: Really?
10: Because they can check on what's being said. But some Christians have their services in the, at their own home, and they invite a few friends over, and this is illegal and not something. Anyway, I'll come to that in the moment. But I said, well, that's something which is worth looking at, because why should we be interested in what's going on in China? It's because of our values. And I don't accept this position that our basic values are multicultural. I don't object to a broad migration system. See no reason why. In fact, I'm a good example of somebody coming, or someone's family coming in. My mother's father, their family, came to Australia during the First World War. They'd come from what is now Indonesia. It was the Dutch colony of the Dutch East Indies. And being probably, I think they made the judgment that they were probably Eurasians. And therefore, the customs person thought, well, what about the white Australia policy? These people may have a touch of colour here. So they were given, all of them, the whole family was given a dictation test. Fortunately, they chose it in English. It may well have been that was the only European language the customs officer knew. The test had to be in a European language. Perhaps they assumed that people coming from the Dutch East Indies, or now Indonesia, wouldn't be speaking much English. But fortunately, they could all speak English. They could all speak French and German and Malay, as well as English and Dutch. So they all got the test. Even the little children, five-year-old children, were given the test too, and they all passed with flying honours. And what they were coming to Australia for was they weren't going to go on to the dole. They were coming because my grandfather wanted to be a farmer, and he bought a farm. And it was out in what is now the western suburbs, out of Blacktown, where they bought quite a, in those days, quite a big farm by Dutch standards, not by Australian standards when you go to the interior. And that was an interesting experience. But I can't see how something which was introduced into Australia by a minister in the Whitlam government, Al Grasby, who was strongly suspected of being involved with the mafia. He tried to argue that a family, or the wife of a man who'd been killed by the mafia in New South Wales, was involved in trying to cover up. The murder. Of course, she wasn't. She'd been killed by the mafia, not by... she hadn't done the killing. And she was very successful in a criminal... Well, the government was very successful in a criminal defamation case, which was overturned in the High Court for technical reasons. But Al Grasby was not the most encouraging of figures, and he was the person who brought multiculturalism to Australia. I was never happy with it, I must say, on the basis that it's what can be called a Humpty Dumpty word, because Humpty Dumpty in Not Alice in Wonderland, as he's often quoted in saying this, is the sequel, Alice Through the Looking Glass, and he said there, when Alice criticized him over something he said, when I use a word, it means what I want it to mean, nothing more and nothing less. That's multiculturalism. We just don't know what it means. Some people seem to think it means you can do anything according to your culture, but then others believe, well, it's subject to Australian culture. And to say that's our big value, I do not think is at all true. It certainly wasn't. Certainly wasn't before Al Grasby, and I don't think it was afterwards, although it was adopted and pushed by the bureaucracy and the politicians. But I don't think it's really what can be said to be our fundamental value. And I went through the values. I was talking to the Falun Gong and people who were complaining and trying to explain why we should be taking a position. The position really is, as it is for the whole of the English-speaking world, the position is liberty. Liberty is our value. And Winston Churchill himself said this. He said, you find the values of the English-speaking world in the title deeds of freedom in the English-speaking world, and that is the Magna Carta, the Bill of Rights, and the American Declaration of Independence. And the Declaration of Independence has those marvelous words by Jefferson that all men are created equal. We believe that man was endowed by his creator with certain fundamental rights, and among these are the rights to life, liberty, and the pursuit of happiness. It's all about liberty. And that's what is traditionally pushed by the English-speaking powers. Britain, when she was the dominant power, was the big anti-slave power, actually managed to abolish the slave trade, and she fought for decades with the Royal Navy and killing off the trade, and really and liberated an extraordinarily large number of slaves in doing that. Although Britain has been a big slave dealer, there was such a strong movement within Britain to abolish it that they were very successful in that, and released

0: whole thing, the whole thing, the whole basic value of our system is not multiculturalism. It's liberty, democracy, and all those things that go with liberty, the rule of law and so on. And that's essentially what we're about. And that's essentially what Britain and then the United States as the dominant power have pushed when they've been involved in wars. And our soldiers have pushed that when they've been involved in wars. We've always been on the side of liberty. And we have become, although we're a young country, and I know they've changed that, they've taken that out of the anthem. We're not allowed to say that we're young and free, but we are.
1: Yeah.
0: Although we're a very young country, we are one of the world's oldest countries to have continuously exercised democratic rights, much older than most of the European countries. So it's something we should be proud of, and it's something we should push. And I think those who are wrong, who are saying that Pauline Hanson is wrong when she talks about monoculture, that may not be the most traditional way of putting it, but our culture is really, it's not about what sort of shoes you wear or what sort of food you eat. That's not the fundamental basic value of this country. The basic value of this country is liberty, and Pauline is right, I think, to push that.
2: Well, hold on a sec, David, because I have a question, in fact, about Pauline Hanson, or a theory. I want to ask you about that. David Flint is our guest, as he usually is at this time on a Wednesday morning, 3:21.
3: Like bacon and eggs, steak and chips, sausages and mash. It's Aaron Stevens and the Voodles Big Breakfast.
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3: The Voodles Big Breakfast. 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
1: It's coming up to 25 minutes past three. On the text, we're still getting people sending texts to answer Zach's question about give me two movies that feature boats other than Titanic and Nemo. And, the text is still coming in. Excuse me, I'm sneezing in the middle of the show. That must mean I must be getting a cold. Oh, I can feel a sickie coming on. Philip says, The Dove, there's one for you. What about, here's some more for you, Battleship Potemkin. Am I saying that right, Joe? Mr. Roberts, Pearl Harbor, One Flew Over the Cuckoo's Nest. Does One Flew Over the Cuckoo's Nest have a boat in it? I don't remember that, Joe. Another one here, Tora, Tora, Tora. There you go. My Brilliant Career, says Judith, when Judy Davis rocked the boat, causing Sam Neill to fall out. And another one, The Hunt for Red October, which technically is a submarine, nonetheless. I mean, they probably can be classified in the same sentence. I mean, here in Australia, we don't know because we haven't got our submarine yet. But not long to go now till it arrives with a recon engine and, of course, the window tinting and the trim. Can't wait for that. Professor David Flint joins us every Wednesday morning around this time. I want to ask you a question because you are, you know, a lot smarter than I am. And I've got this theory about Pauline Hanson. Because we're talking about Pauline, we're talking about Barnaby Joyce and the dog, which obviously you've heard about.
2: You say I'm cleverer than you are. There was a question put on Channel 7 to Barnaby Joyce. And the question, well, I found it appalling. The question was, do you think that Pauline Hanson has the intellectual capacity to be a prime minister? What sort of question is that? I would ask, does she have the courage? Does she have the vision? But to suggest that she might be not that bright, I think is insulting. And she's been bright enough to run a business. She's been bright enough to get into Parliament. She's been bright enough to run rings around a lot of her critics. And I just thought that was shabby.
1: Do you think that Pauline at the moment is in danger of making it all about her as opposed to making it all about the party and her policies? And that could be to her detriment?
2: Well, of course, it is a party in which she was very much at least one of the dominant people, and certainly she's been the dominant one who has survived throughout the length. So it's different from the other parties. It's even different from the Liberal Party because Menzies brought that together to correct the way in which the United Australia Party had collapsed, but also to bring together smaller parties all together into one party, so they were existing institutions, and I suppose some people would have criticised him as being too much the face of the party in the way that you could say nobody in the Labour Party has ever been. And I can see what you're saying about Pauline. There's a danger. I don't think she has committed that breach of what you should be doing. It's really a question of strategy and tactics and good behaviour, isn't it?
1: The big issue this morning
2: was whether Barnaby Joyce had been sufficiently polite and deferential to his dog.
1: I know, isn't that amazing? It's our villain of the week. Maybe it's like a paradigm shift in terms of what we considered our political parties to be as opposed to what it's become now with people like Donald Trump. Is it possible that now it's more about the figurehead than it is about the party?
2: Well, Donald Trump is an exceptional person, isn't he? And there have been very good let's put aside judgments on Donald Trump, but there have been very good American presidents who've never taken the strong personal role he has. You could never say that, for example, of Ronald Reagan, who was probably the greatest post-war Republican president, but he didn't hold himself out to be the dominant personality. He just had great charm and great wit and, I think, wisdom, although he was deprecated by the liberal press. He certainly didn't do that, and Donald Trump is unique in that regard. I think Pauline's position is that there were times when she was, in fact, almost alone, wasn't she? Mm. She has the She has the history of the party, and she maintains a big principle, and that is, if necessary, go back to where if we were in a good position, that's the position to go back to.
3: You mentioned Ronald Reagan, though. You always think of Ronald Reagan and you think of him being a Republican. And also when you talk about other larger-than-life politicians, for example, Obama, you still think about him as being a Democrat. But I often have to remind myself that Trump is, in fact, a Republican because he seems to be more associated with this fringe party that actually doesn't exist as a political party, and that's Make America Great Again, the MAGA. But when you think of him, you think of MAGA, but that's not the party that he was elected to lead. And I wonder if that's a similar situation with Pauline Hanson, with One Nation, that, you know, it's become so blurred now that you're not quite sure who she represents other than Pauline Hanson.
2: Yes, parties do evolve, don't they? For example, the Republicans were the anti-slavery party, and it was the Democrats who were the pro-slavery, and then the pro-segregation party. Then they got hooked up with the trade union movement, and at least in trade union matters were on the left, but in race matters were the segregationist party. So parties do evolve. Now they seem to be coming in some ways, in some parts, particularly with the mayor of New York. I almost said the Lord Mayor of New York, the mayor of New York. They're almost the Communist Party, aren't they?
3: There's a trend towards socialism now, especially in America, that we've never seen.
2: Yes, and that was one of the big distinctions of the United States, was that unlike Europe and Australia, they didn't really have a big socialist party. Then none of the parties could be called socialist, whereas in Britain we had the Labour Party, and in Australia the Labour Party, and in Europe they had Labour parties, and they also had very strong communist parties. I mean, one third of the vote at one stage in Italy, at the height of the Communist Party, one third of the vote went to the Communist Party, and in France, one quarter of the vote was going to the Communist Party. So you had very big communist parties in all over Europe, but only mainly in the Latin parts and the Germanic parts, but not in the. You never had a communist party of any significance in England or the Scandinavian countries, except perhaps Finland.
3: Let me ask you another question, and this is something that I was floating last night. And again, you're cleverer than I am, so you can tell me whether or not this is complete nonsense.
2: You mean I could lead a political party?
3: Well, there you go. All you need is a great slogan. The flint is no longer dry. There you go.
2: I think the dog courtesy party.
3: Well, that's exactly right. Its bark is worse than its bite. So last night I floated the idea that we're absolutely terrified of China militarily. But I think that Taiwan should be terrified of China militarily, but Australia should be more concerned about China and its technology and China and its finances. We should be more worried about them just usurping us with technology, but also just buying us out.
2: Oh, that is something we should be very concerned about. And they've been very, since they abandoned communism, and as I mentioned to the Falun Gong, they only abandoned communism. They only accepted that communism didn't work after 65 million people had died. They had a perfect example next door to them. The example which they should have turned China into was Hong Kong. Hong Kong was a civilized place, the rule of law, minimal government interference. The British weren't giving the colony full or growing self-government, because the communists warned them, you give them any self-government and we'll invade, because they didn't want a rival government being set up in Hong Kong where the people actually elected the government. Yes, you're right. I think we must be very wary, not of China, but of communist China, because they are absolutely ruthless.
3: Do you think there's anything then in my theory that we could be defeated rather than militarily by China, we could be defeated by them monetarily without them ever having to raise as much as a sub?
2: some of us will think, well, perhaps we already have. We have, for example, a situation where they can do what they want in our waters. They can fire missiles into our waters. They've got the port of Darwin, which a silly government, not Labour, decided to permit. And they have assets here, they have control here, and they warn us from time to time. For example, they've warned us not only by firing a missile which can carry nuclear weapons into our waters. Well, they're not our waters, but they're close to us. They're also setting up rivals to our mineral trade by just letting us know. They've got rivals to our mineral trade in Africa and in South America, and they're just letting us know, don't you step out of line, or we might start buying our minerals from over there.
3: Well, at least we can defeat them by gentlemanly conduct.
2: And not being rude to my dog.
3: That's it. The monetization of murder, the Albanese government should stop tolerating Beijing's crimes. Thursday in The Spectator and on X. Always a pleasure. I'll let you get back to bed. Thank you, David.
2: Thank you. Bye.
3: There he is, the good Professor David Flint. Any thoughts? Give me a ring. 131-873. What do you think? 25 minutes to four.
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1: Morning. 22 minutes to four. Got a really great song I'm going to play you in just a moment. Well, I think it's a great song. Maybe I've overhyped it. Maybe you'll listen to it and think, Phil, really? That's your idea of a great song? No, I stand by this one. I think one of the great driving songs of the last 50 years, perhaps more. I'm going to play it for you, then you can give me your thoughts on that in just a moment, especially if you're out driving on the road. Oh, I nearly gave away a bit too much of a clue there. That's coming up in music news in just a sec. Bruce, how are you, mate? Hello, Bruce. Oh, hello. There we go. The phone didn't go click through. Sorry, Bruce had a couple of dramas with the phones on like that tonight. How are you?
9: Yeah, good, mate. Good, yeah. I'm away out west this morning, so...
1: Whereabouts are you and where are you going?
9: At the moment, I'm probably just coming into Halidon. I'm on my way out to Chinchilla and Miles this morning, so...
1: Right, in Brisbane. And so what are you doing? Are you courier?
9: No. I've got a load of diesel to drop off.
1: Right. Okay, well, you know, do it while you can. You know, things considering the way we're supposed to be going with petrol, pretty soon you won't be delivering anything but hot air.
9: Well, I don't think that's going to happen, mate.
1: Yeah, well, they're saying that, you know, if this continues the way it's going, then, you know, we're going to have some kind of shortage. But anyway, that's not your issue right now. There are far more important things going on in Australia on July 22, and they are...
9: Mate, Barnaby Joyce and his dog, mate, I don't know what everyone's going on about. I thought that was the funniest thing I've ever seen.
1: Yeah. We've spoken about this all morning. How is it that every week something comes up? One week it's Carl in the podcast. One week it's Alba in the podcast. This week it's, Barnaby and the dog. Why do we gravitate to stories like this, do you reckon?
9: Probably because we've got such a bunch of morons running the show, mate. We need some comic relief.
1: Yeah. So, you know, working out, as Professor Flint was saying to me, working out in the country, that's pretty much how you talk to your dogs. You don't treat them badly, but, you know, the city slickers don't talk to their dogs like that. Do you think that the dog was hard done by here, Bruce?
9: No, mate, cause I yell at my dog all the time.
1: Right. Well, I think that answers really.
9: Now I've got a reason to, because now every time the wife goes cooking, I can say, well, look, the former deputy PM of Australia doesn't, so why can't I?
1: You know, we've just coined a new phrase too. Mate, go the Barnaby on that dog, why don't you?
9: Yeah,
1: drive safely, my friend. Good to talk to you. 19 minutes to 4. Today is July 22. On this day in 1947, Don Henley of the Eagles was born in Texas. Could have played an Eagles song, but as I said, I've got a song I want to play you that I think is right up there that you're going to love. I tell you what, Bruce will love it. Driving his car, his truck. I'll get to hear play the song in just a moment. Maybe he can text me and tells me what he thinks. On this day, 1990, July 22, Pink Floyd's The Wall was presented live on the site of the former Berlin Wall, performed by Roger Waters with friends, including members of the band, that is the band, Van Morrison, Joni Mitchell, Brian Adams, Paul Carrack, Sinead O'Connor, The Scorpions. That's quite a lineup too, isn't it? Gee, I wonder what song The Scorpions would have done that could have tied in with the fall of the Berlin Wall. No, I can't think of any off the top of my head. On this day, July 22, 1982, Dexys Midnight Runners recorded their second studio album, To Rye, and it featured Come On Eileen, and I spoke to Kevin Rowland from Dexys Midnight Runners, and I said, well, what's the story behind having a successful hit single and also success in itself? What have you got to do?
10: Got good songs, and if you've got something to say and it's interesting, people are interested. You have to sort of create a buzz. Now it's in a different way. When we started off, you would play live. That's what we did in Birmingham. We got a residency and we played the same place every week, and just more and more people started coming. Now you've got to create that buzz in another way, whether online or whatever. But I think the principles remain the same. It's just the means have changed.
11: It's a DIY, almost like the punk aesthetic, isn't it? Where you're doing a lot of it yourself.
10: I mean, that's great. I mean, you can actually just get your music direct to people. That's incredible, really.
1: Kevin Rowland. Now no longer of Dexys Midnight Runners, now they just call themselves Dexys. 1969, July 22, Beatles started working on John Lennon's song Come Together at the Abbey Road Studios in London. And it was the opening track on Abbey Road. Reached the top of the charts in the US, but only got to number 4 in the UK. Isn't that curious? 1956, July 22, Elvis Presley was termed the most controversial entertainer since Liberace by Billboard. Same day, Elvis was booked for 3 appearances on Ed Sullivan's widely watched Sunday night variety program, even though Sullivan said that Elvis and his gyrating hips would never come back again. And here's another one for you. July 22, 2017, Bruce Springsteen started a residency at the Walter Kerr Theatre and the St. James Theatre in New York City. It was a long run, big show, basically featuring Bruce Springsteen solo playing guitar, performing his music, talking about interviews and stuff that he'd done. Also stuff from his 2016 autobiography, and featured a few people at the show as well. And I was talking to his guitarist, Stephen Van Zandt, about how Bruce got through this run, which incidentally, I think was a really, really long run, 236 shows, grossed about $113 million. And little Stevie had this to say about Bruce performing in that.
12: I joked with him. He had the first legitimate job he's ever had in his life. You know, he was on Broadway. He was doing 5 days a week for 15 months. I mean, it was incredible. Everybody was like, you know, taking bets as to how long he'd last, and he just blew it out of the park, man. You know, he was amazing.
1: Obviously, you know that you are Little Steven, but have you seen how many Lils there are?
12: No.
1: There's 8,000 of them.
12: Lils?
1: There's Little Wayne, there's Little Yachty, Little Peep.
12: Little Richard, you know, Little Walter. A few of us Littles also.
1: There he is, Little Stevie Van Zandt. And that's the anniversary of Bruce Springsteen on Broadway. Okay, here comes the song. And yes, Philip, you did pick it. I think I gave away just the tiniest hint there. But bang, you were onto it. You knew exactly what song I was talking about. Terrific song. I was kind of toying with this and playing a Don Henley song. But then when I saw that on the 22nd of July 2025, the guitarist George Curryman's died. He was with a band called Golden Earring. And I thought, well, how could you not, right? How could you not do a little bit of Radar Love?

0: Judy just sent me a text and said I was dozing. I'm not dozing anymore after that radar alarm. Somebody else says you should have waited till 4:15, then you'll be shifting gears. Philip said that's a track from Easy Rider. I didn't know that. I didn't realise it was on Easy Rider. Well, there you go. Golden Earring, Radar Live for the anniversary. Unfortunately, of the death of the guy from the band, but I thought, well, as good a time as any to play the song. Wayne says, love that, and I'm going to download that one as well. And Jason says, on the road again? No, not quite. I'll tell you who is on the road, though. Keith, the truckie. Where are you off to this morning, Keith?
1: Heading down to Bass Point this morning, Philby. How are you?
0: Good, mate.
1: First time caller to your show.
0: First time caller. Hang on a second. You've been a long time texter and a first time caller. Hold on there a second. I'm going to break this down. She said I was a first time caller, but a long time. Hold on, Keith. Got to get this out of the way. I've got to investigate why it's taking you so long to call. It is 3:51.
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0: Front page of the paper is coming up in a moment, 4:05, and we're going to go to the UK for the International Snail Racing World Championships. Keith, let's just get back to this. You've been texting for months, and you've never rung up.
1: As you can tell, Uncle Phil, I've been listening to you since you're in purgatory at those other stations.
0: Oh, really? You go back that far?
1: I can be a little bit loose, so I prefer not to ring and get you into trouble.
0: Okay, well, I'm glad. Thanks for the warning. Where are you off to?
1: I'm just heading down to Bass Point, grab a load from there, and then continue on with my day.
0: What are you transporting at the moment?
1: Raw materials for Asheville.
0: Oh, is that right?
1: Yeah, so bring it from there up to Sydney. They make the asphalt, and that's all I do all day.
0: So what kind of raw materials, like gravel and things like that?
1: Yeah, the different aggregates that are required for the asphalt to be made.
0: Is that right? I didn't think of that. You never really think about it. You just drive on it, and when there's a pothole, you hit it, and then you want to ring up Chris Minns and tell him to fix the holes in the road.
1: And he doesn't.
0: There you go. So, can we have a bit of air?
1: What I was actually ringing about Uncle Phil was this was for that song. It's a blaster. You ready for it?
0: Hit me. There you go. Drive carefully, my friend. An air horn for a bit of a golden earring for anybody on the road this morning.
4: When she said to me, your son has cancer, my world just fell apart. It was a nightmare. He didn't want to get out of bed. He just felt miserable. The Starlight Captains were doing their rounds and they knocked on our door. By the end of that first meeting, my son was basically in tears of laughter.
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0: Another one here. Peter's been texting forever and he promises me he'll be ringing in soon. I look forward to that.
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21: Hello, I'm Nelson Scott. Australians have been urged to reconsider the need for overseas travel as tensions continue in the Middle East. Travel advice has been upgraded to level 3 for Jordan, Oman and Saudi Arabia. 6 countries on the highest level, which advises Australians not to travel at all, are Iran, Iraq, Lebanon, Palestine, Syria and Yemen. Qantas says it's disappointed by the prospect of industrial action by long-haul pilots. They're preparing to vote on work stoppages after failed talks on pay and conditions. The airline says the union supported a proposed agreement in April. Pilots Association President Andrew Marshall says they don't take industrial action lightly.
3: Despite 2 years of negotiations, we've been unable to make any sort of meaningful progress on our key issues. So we're left with no choice other than to proceed to a protected action ballot order with the Fair Work Commission.
21: An independent review has found the Northern Territory's child protection system failed Kumanjayi Little Baby before her death. The five-year-old was allegedly abducted and murdered in Alice Springs in April. An interim report has identified multiple departmental failures. A critical incident investigation is underway after a man died during a police operation in the New South Wales Riverina. Jamel Wells reports.
6: Police called to a house in the Wagga suburb of Ashmont on Tuesday say an armed man barricaded himself inside. Negotiators were called in and a perimeter was set up. Officers say after entering the house, they found the man in his 60s with a self-inflicted gunshot wound. He died at the scene. An investigation will be reviewed by the Professional Standards Command and Law Enforcement Conduct Commission. Jamel Wells reporting.
21: Queensland police have confirmed a man has died in custody at the Brisbane City Watch House. Georgia Condek has the details.
22: The 55-year-old male was taken into custody last Friday after he was arrested on a return to prison warrant. In a statement, police say the man advised staff he was feeling unwell yesterday and was assessed by nurses and emergency services. He later became unresponsive and died at the scene. The Ethical Standards Command is now investigating the death with oversight from the Crime and Corruption Commission. Georgia Condek, Brisbane.
21: BHP and the union representing its combined ports workers in Western Australia have again failed to agree on a new pay deal. Staff walked off the job last week as part of the first round of industrial action by BHP workers in Port Hedland this century. The union says they returned to the bargaining table. Australian researchers have identified a new biomarker for multiple myeloma. It's hoped the discovery will help doctors determine which patients are at greater risk of poor outcomes. And Victorian public school teachers will strike this week.
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21: Eels captain Mitchell Moses has dismissed criticism of Parramatta's 12-month NRL contract for Chiefs-bound Jerome Luai. Moses says he's not bothered by claims the short-term deal makes Parramatta a transit lounge.
23: Not really at all. Like, it's any time you can get a player of his calibre and get him to the team every day of the week.
21: Geelong coach Chris Scott believes injured Max Holmes could play again this season if the Cats make a deep run in the finals. Holmes injured his ankle last round and has since had surgery. Pat Cummins, Josh Hazlewood and Nathan Lyon have been named for the return to the Australian Test squad for the two-match series against Bangladesh next month. And FIFA has confirmed Argentina will face an investigation into the ugly scenes that followed their loss in the World Cup final, which saw a Spanish player grabbed by the throat.
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0: 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It was a nightmare. He didn't want to get out of bed. He just felt miserable. The Starlight Captains were doing their rounds and they knocked on our door. By the end of that first meeting, my son was basically in tears of laughter.
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6: Partly cloudy across Capricornia today. Pretty similar again tomorrow. We're heading for a top of 26 degrees for Rocky after a minimum of 14. Yeppoon 23 today, Gladstone 25, Billawheeler 27.
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0: 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This is Wake Up Australia with Phil O'Neill.
1: Yep, 7 minutes past four. I just noticed on CNN they've got a headline saying that Donald Trump has said the US will be hitting the Pickaxe Mountain area in Iran very soon and very early. We'll try and get one of our Channel 7 news correspondents over in the US to give us an update on what's going on there. It's a big progression in that Iran conflict, if that's about to happen. On the text, 0460 873 873. Morning, Jason. Hey, Phil, considering that Albo is by far the dumbest PM in our history, Pauline could do the job with ease, says Jason. Let's get to the front page of the newspapers. Oh, incidentally, there's a few good punny newspaper headlines this morning. I think even The Age is getting in on the punny headlines, which is unusual for The Age. And that'll keep our friend Jack Hahn from the Today Show on Channel 9 happy, because he does love those punny headlines. The Australian, though, they ain't got time for that kind of thing. The headline and the story on the front page of The Australian is this, that one of the nation's most infamous Islamic State fighters, the Perth-born paediatrician dubbed Dr. Jihad, widely presumed to have been killed in Syria nearly a decade ago, is alive, imprisoned in an Iraqi jail, and one of 13 Australian men linked to the terror group, hoping to be released and returned home. And if that happens, of course, there'll be quite an outcry about that. Quite a lot of people ringing up the radio station, I'm sure, with their opinions on that. Sydney Morning Herald revealed Labor's millions from gambling donations is one of the headlines they're leading with the Sydney Morning Herald's front page. The Labor Party collected more than $4 million in gambling donations over the past 5 years, including a $1.5 million around the last election, as it dithered on reform before backing down from a full crackdown on betting advertising. Sydney Morning Herald. Let's go to the Daily Telegraph. A tower of secrets. It's the headline here. The Minns government is clearing a path for developers to build 5 apartment blocks, including towers almost 4 times the current height limit, on a retail site across the road from land carved out for Moore Park's golf course for public recreation. Is that the area where they've got that big green hill that goes down? You know the one I'm talking about? Is that the area they're talking about there? Daily Telegraph. Here's a punny headline for you. Agent Orange. Well, I guess you can probably figure out who that's talking about. Pauline Hanson, who's doubled down on support for Donald Trump's hardline ICE agent deportation blitz, declaring the president's mass removal of illegal immigrants is a great way to do it, and Australia should follow suit. Ms. Hanson also stood by her long-held view to restrict migration for some Islamic countries. And the other story is Albo's tax lie rakes in $5 billion a year. This is also in the Daily Telegraph. Previous secret federal treasury modelling reveals that Jim Chalmers' highly controversial decision to axe negative gearing is expected to boost the big spending Albanese government's tax take by as much as $5 billion a year. There you go. Also, they're talking about Heart of Gold, the Commonwealth Games preview. That's on the Telegraph. We'll get to the Commonwealth Games in a sec. Here's another punny headline, and this is from the Herald Sun. Ration roulette. Australians could be hit with fuel rationing measures as early as September, energy experts have warned, as a second closure in the Strait of Hormuz shipping lane threatens a fresh global oil shock. Global oil prices cracked $90 a barrel yesterday. It's probably 2 or 3 times the risk of what we saw in March and April, said the energy analyst Saul Kavanagh yesterday. Let's get to the Adelaide Advertiser. Business groups and traders are calling for urgent action to save Adelaide's Hindley Street as the unsavoury, neglected nightlife strip is overtaken by convenience stores, massage parlours and empty shops. An Adelaide City Council report this month said 11 massage shops and 17 convenience stores were operating in the Hindley Street precinct, including Lee and Peel Streets. Bit disappointing for those of us that lived in Adelaide and used to go down Hindley Street on the weekend. It was the place to be. Believe it or not, there's not much in terms of Barnaby Joyce and the dog on the front page of any newspapers. Except for The Age, you've gone all out with the punny headline, Her Master's Joyce. So that's very good. One Nation MP bites back over dog yelling complaints. But there's not much about Barnaby and his dog in the newspapers, surprisingly. Maybe the story has finally run out of legs, even though it's got four of them. Victorian apartment buyers are forking out a gatto tax as plastering, precast and other businesses allegedly play the gangland figure Mick Gatto's for CFMEU-backed privilege access to the state's high-rise housing sector. That's the other story in The Age. Let's get to the Courier Mail. Heart of Gold, they've got a big pull out there as you get ready for the Commonwealth Games. Hang on a minute. Don't we have our very own Commonwealth Games reporter, Graham, who is Scottish, over in Glasgow, to report for us on the Commonwealth Games? Exclusively. What's happened to Graham? He had a couple of jobs to do. One was, and we got him accreditation to go to the Commonwealth Games. It's about to kick off, and I haven't heard anything from Graham about this. Nor have I heard that he's on the banks of the Loch Ness trying to catch the Loch Ness monster with a lump of haggis, which was another one of the duties and chores that he had. The other story in the Courier Mail, get a load of this. You know this Brisbane mother of the rare identical quadruplets? She was told by public housing bureaucrats that her online fundraiser was so successful, she became ineligible for government-funded rental assistance. I must have jumped on this really quickly because it was less than 24 hours after the lady, Jenita Namanamoa, incredibly had the quadruplets, the story that made global headlines. A Department of Housing officer emailed the now mother of eight to tell her she was now considered to have too much cash. Well, they didn't waste any time on jumping on that, did they? And also, imagine going from four kids expecting five, ending up with eight, and four of them being quadruplets, which I wasn't really familiar with how it works. Till I did a bit of questioning, I said, are quadruplets like twins? Does that mean instead of having two identical girls, you can have four identical girls? Let's get to one more financial review. Front page of that. Australia is heading for its weakest decade of living standards growth in more than a century. Fueling support for One Nation and prompting the former Reserve Bank Governor Philip Lowe to warn that fundamental policy change is needed to encourage business investment. So there you go. All those newspapers and only one mention of poor Barnaby Joyce's dog. And I just suddenly realised, apart from anything else, and we've talked about Barnaby Joyce and the dog all morning, we're just calling it the dog. Do we know the dog's name? Hudson with an H? No? Aussie Frank? No? That makes three of us who've been talking non-stop about the dog. And yet the dog has, it's a bit like that America song, A Horse with No Name. Except it's a dog. 4:15. I'll tell you what we're going to talk about next. We're going to go live to the UK for the Snail Racing World Champions.
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1: Eighteen minutes past four. Well, here we go. Gary at Widalba and also Jerry at Sutherland said, got the name of the dog for you, Phil. The dog's called Stella. Well, there you go. I didn't know that. Stella, as in Stella the beer. Well, that would kind of make sense, wouldn't it? And Steve said that too, that Stella is the name of the dog. Brett in Newcastle just wanted to get back to the story of the people that just had the quadruplets. He says, imagine living in public housing supported by taxpayer and having four children, but thinking, yes, we'll have another. Well, I'm sure they weren't thinking, yes, we'll have another and another and another and another. And another one here. Stella. That's the name of the staffy. It's a staff border collie cross, incidentally. And some snail names, and we're going to get to the snail name. That's the name of the staffy. It's a staff border collie cross, incidentally. And some snail names, and we're going to get to

0: You know who we can talk to about this, and I hope you like the snail song. Hello to the snail master from the World Snail Championships, Nicholas Dickinson. How are you, Nick?
1: I'm very good, thank you. How are you?
0: Good. I hope you don't mind me calling you Nick. We have a tendency to shorten people's names in Australia. I mean, that doesn't mean or take away anything to do with the fact that you are the snail master.
1: Absolutely. That's cool. Don't mind it at all.
0: Brilliant. How does one become? I mean, it's a lot of questions here. Get ready to unpack this. How does one become a snail master?
1: Well, there are actually two snail masters, my fellow snail master Ian and I. We did all the several years of training and a few professional exams. And once we received our qualifications, we were able to take over from our predecessor, who had been snail master for 25 years, would you believe?
0: Jack
1: O'Neill. He was snail master up until 2018 when the World Championships went into abeyance because of COVID, of course, 2019 he did, and then didn't happen in 20 and 21, and he thought that was a good time to step down, and we were just coming through the ranks and ready to take on the mantle as the snail masters from 2023. So this was our fourth year running the World Championships.
0: When you mentioned all of this training that you did, how much of it happened around the bar at a pub?
1: Oh, well, only the revision,
0: It's important that I know what I'm dealing with.
1: In your hand.
0: Yeah, a man's got to know the measure of a man to know what he's dealing with. And on the subject of which, do you have a uniform or a badge or a sash or a staff or something like that that gives you, you know, obvious recognition when you're out there snailing?
1: Yes, we have a uniform. So we have a T-shirt with the World Championships logo on and our names and title. I mean, there's a whole team behind us. Obviously, we have the administrators, the stable hands, the snail scrutineers. But yes, we are, say, snail master. And then we also have very distinctive hats with snails on them.
0: Oh, genius.
1: So that we can stand out from everyone else.
0: Yeah, and I bet that snail on the hat has got a straw which is connected to some kind of beer container in the hat.
1: Yeah, no comment.
0: No, absolutely. Okay, well, there's a lot of questions I have to ask you here. Has there been any doping? Have you made sure that there's been no, you know, drug-enhancing performancing from these snails?
1: Yes, indeed. The snail scrutineer, he carries out random drug testing on selected contestants. We had 271 compete in this year's championships, and obviously the world champion got drug tested before we were willing to formally present the trophy.
0: This has actually been happening in Congham, in Norfolk, since the 1960s. Does that surprise you? Do you wake up some mornings and think, I never knew what I was going to do with my life. My mum and dad are so proud.
1: Well, it's funny you should say that. It's been held not only in Congham, but in the grounds of Congham Hall. These days, a lovely country house hotel. I'm the proud custodian of Congham Hall. But since before its hotel days, the championships have been held in the grounds of Congham Hall since their inauguration. The idea was brought back to England in the early 60s, as you say. A chap called Tom Elwis, who was a resident of Congham. Little interesting thing for you. He's buried in Congham Churchyard with a little snail at the foot of his gravestone. So you can see how important it was to him and his life.
0: Uh-huh.
1: He went to France.
0: Yeah.
1: And snail racing has actually been happening in France for longer than it has in England. And he saw the idea in France and brought it back to the UK. And it's been held in the grounds of Congham Hall ever since. What I should point out, just for your listeners' understanding, is that there is a big difference between the French snail racing and ours, where theirs is more of a gastronomic event.
0: Right.
1: And I'm afraid to say that the competitors all end up being eaten, with the sole exception of the winner. So it really is a life or death struggle for the French snails. Over here, of course, we are humane snail racers, and we look after all our snails and celebrate all of our competitors, not just the winner.
0: Well, that's what I want to hear. Free trade snails. That's fantastic. Okay, well, let's talk about then what you yell.

0: tell as the snail master when you want to start the racing? Because people may not be aware of this, but what do you yell?
1: So let me paint a picture for you. The course is on a circular table. It's a 13.5-inch course. All the snails in each heat start within an inner circle, and it's the first one to cross the tablecloth, the 13.5 inches, to the outer circle. First snail to get his antenna across a bit of the outer circle wins that heat. And once they're all inside the inner circle, the snail master who's conducting that heat, it is usually my fellow snail master, Ian, I tend to comment on the races whilst they're happening, he issues the command, ready, steady, slow. And that is that's the point at which the race starts.
0: You know
1: what? He will then time the race, and when the big thing is whether any of the snails can get close to the world record, which is in Guinness World Records.
0: Really?
1: If you're not, you can look it up.
0: No, I don't disbelieve that.
1: No, I promise you that's the truth. Look it up. Snail Archie, in 1995, he was the world champion in that year, and he completed the course in 2 minutes dead, and that is the world record. This year's champion, Snailer Swift, did a good showing, but that their Snailer Swift time was 3 minutes 13 seconds, so a good minute and a bit slower than Archie.
0: We've had a whole morning of
1: 31 years since Archie won his race, and we're very proud that his trainer came back to present the trophy last year, so that was a very proud moment for us all.
0: Well, I can imagine. You know, sometimes there's so much beauty in the world, Nicholas, my heart feels like it's going to explode. We've come up with a few names here ourselves. Slugs Bunny, E-Cargo, there's Michelle Obama, Slugzatory Phil, that's one of mine, Jack Slugman as well. We've had a few. What do you think?
1: Very good, very good. I thought that Snailer Swift was very good this year. One of my favourite from an earlier year was Usline Bolt.
0: See, brilliant. What are some of the best names that you've heard? Because Snailer Swift has got to be the right up there.
1: Yes, we've actually sent the press clippings from this year's event to Taylor Swift's press team in the hope that she might be interested in endorsing next year's World Championships. We'll let you know if we hear back from her.
0: Yeah, I wish you'd told me that in advance. I could have come up with a punchline involving a Taylor Swift song. Leave it with me. Okay, a couple more questions for you. So you've got 18 yep. elite snails. Obviously, these snails have come from around the world. Is that right?
1: Yes, indeed. We had competitors this year from about 9 or 10 countries. We had the French champions, they come over every year. They're great fun. We had a family who came in from America. They read about us in the New York Times a couple of years ago, and they're snail mad. They flew in specially from America. As a couple came from Berlin, Poland, Belgium, Brazil. I don't think we had any Aussies this year, but we have had Aussies in the past, so we look forward to welcoming you lot in future years.
0: Wow, I tell you what, talk about waving a red flag at a snail. Watch out. You never know. Well, one of the questions, here's a question I have for you, actually. If you are traveling with, obviously, a racehorse of this caliber, you know, they have to treat the crate like snails or like eggs. Does the snail go on the plane in a special container with its trainer?
1: Well, one of the things is you can bring it. You have to fill in a complete customs declaration to bring the snails into the UK, and you're only allowed to bring a maximum of 5.
0: Right.
1: I'm not sure, to be honest. I've never asked them, the people who bought their own snails, how they actually, whether they go in the hold or whether they're in with the where ordinary animals go, or whether they go into the cabin. I must ask some of them in future years. But just so people understand, you don't have to bring your own snail. We have our own stable of snails, and you can rent one from us. So even if you are
0: a snail.
1: Keen snail racer, but uncomfortable about bringing your own snails all the way to England, then you can always rent one of ours from our stable and race that on the day.
0: Well, one of our listeners, Steve, just texted and said maybe they travel in the escargo department. And also, Grant wants to know, how do you tell the difference between the snails? So they have numbers on their shells.
1: Correct. Yeah, they all get numbers on them, and it's my job as the commentator to try and spot the number and put it to the name, and I'll be shouting about which snails are winning it, whatever race. Because obviously there's about several hundred spectators, and it's quite a small arena. So it's all very exciting, and people listening out for how their snail's doing. But yeah, all numbered up.
0: Okay, well, look out for, we're going to have our own snail. It may not mean anything to you, but a couple of names that we're sort of workshopping for the Australian snail that will be entering next year is Erin Mollusk. That probably don't mean anything to you. And also the Slug Anthony All-Stars is another one. So look out for that. I'll let you know when we're on our way. Maybe the Australian snail could be next year's world champion live in Congham 2027.
1: And anyone who's watching back home will be able to watch it as well, because we live stream on our Facebook page. So people can send their snails over with the trainers, and then the rest of the family can still watch it and see all the excitement back home in Australia at the same time. You'd have to be up in the middle of the night your time to
0: do that. Of course we will. Are you kidding me?
1: People will want to do that.
0: This is a sporting nation. Nicholas, an absolute pleasure to speak to you. Thank you so much.
1: It's a great pleasure, and look forward to seeing some of your competitors next year.
0: Oh, you say that now. Wait till we get there. Your guys will be feeling sluggish. I had to throw one more in there. Thank you so much, Nicholas. Well, there you go. That is the World Championship Snail Champions. We're going to have that next year. We'll take our very own. Tomorrow morning, we're going to talk about the Women's Lumberjack Championships. There's a lot going on in the world. Now, though, 29 minutes to 5. Let's get to the less serious stuff. Let's get to the news.
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0: Right, starting off in Sydney, the 2GB newsroom. Good morning to Dusty Fitzpatrick.
3: Good morning, Phil. A second teenage boy has been charged, accused of setting fire to a school in central west New South Wales. A 17-year-old boy is already before the courts over the incident at Cowra High. A 14-year-old now also charged. Police say they've seized cannabis with a street value of about $500,000 in the New South Wales Hunter. Officers who raided a house in Cessnock say they found hundreds of plants and hydroponic equipment. And one of Sydney's iconic Manly ferries will be scrapped almost four decades after entering service. The double-ended Collaroy was used to carry the Olympic torch across the harbour in 2000. Thanks, Phil. That's the latest from Sydney.
0: By the way, Dusty, as you're a friend of mine, if we do, in fact, get a snail in the World Championships, you will have the story first and the exclusive interview.
3: I appreciate it. I'm quite looking forward to the snail racing. I thought that was very interesting.
0: You know, there's a lot going on in the world, not just in Sydney, Dusty, but also in Brisbane. Let's go to the 4BC newsroom. Good morning, Chloe Affleck.
4: Good morning, Phil. Two people have been killed in a horror house fire in Logan. The blaze erupted at the Kingston address yesterday afternoon. A man and a woman perished inside while four others managed to escape. A teenage boy has died after crashing his motorbike into a tree in the central Queensland. The 17-year-old lost control of the bike while travelling in Banana last night. And Queensland is now the strongest property market in the country, according to figures from the Australian Property Institute. The state's scored 6.6 in the third quarter of this year, down slightly from the second quarter. That's the latest from Brisbane.
0: More news coming up. The full update in 27 minutes' time from now. That makes it 27 minutes to 5.
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0: Okay, two news stories for you in sport. The first one is Shell and Bilbo Sluggins, the 2025 world champions in the World Championship of Snail Racing, are in training to come back to perhaps be victorious in 2027. That's one of your news stories in the sport. The other one is to the AFL, where the bad news is continuing for the Gold Coast Suns. Full forward Ben King likely to reject a long-term offer from the Suns to join Hawthorn. King's change of heart is a bitter blow to the Suns. They were confident at keeping him in the club. However, a number of factors, including the Suns' form, which has seen them lose 8 in a row, and his partner's ambition to move back to Victoria, has seen him reject the Suns' with Hawthorn clearly in the box seat, with a deal likely in 2031. The deal is very much a win for Hawthorn as they continue to challenge for premierships. However, the Suns, for them, the deal shows issues around retention after years of investment in a marquee player. The Suns face an important match on Saturday against Carlton at Marvel Stadium as they look forward to a ninth straight loss. Well, I don't know if they can look forward to a ninth straight loss, but they're going to certainly look to avoid it. 26 minutes to 5. Okay, that's the update. After this, something good is happening. It's going to make a bit of jet lag easier for you. Sarah Swain from The Travel will tell us about that next.
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0: 22 minutes to 5. Okay, I've got a couple of emails here. Two from Paul. Hello, Paul, how are you this morning in Ryde? He said two things. One, are the Snailmeisters ex-government politicians and bureaucrats? Well, I couldn't possibly comment because I couldn't give away the secrets of the trade. But he also says, you know, Phil, in 74 years I've been on this planet, I've never met a person by the name of Barnaby. And I didn't even think about that until you just sent that. And I thought to myself, you are right, Paul. In my 63 years on this planet, I too have never met anybody called Barnaby. So there you go. And he said, by the way, could he change his name to Barkaby? Here's one from Ian, just talking about turning some prime land into a golf course, as we were talking about a moment ago on the front page of the papers. Ian at Woiwoi says, well, Minns isn't the premier for no reason. He knows how to wheel and deal. I mean, the problem is a lot of developers there are going to get a great deal out of that. Well, you know, I guess if you've got the land, then you can build on it, you know. got as well a couple of texts coming through. Lani from Penrith, have a look at yourself. How do you feel being so cold-hearted this morning? The most cold-hearted texter I have when you say, do we get to eat the snails afterwards? Mind you, it brings new meaning to that old meal dinner winner, doesn't it? And hello, Jerry says, I'd like to see the World Sloth Championships held in Canberra, and we could elect a new sloth master every 3 years ago. The sloths could clock in at 4:58 and attempt to cross Northbourne Avenue unscathed as well. And another text that came in from George, who really enjoyed the interview with our snail master. He said he can't be serious. He's as serious as Snailer Swift. And that's this morning. Wait till tomorrow, George, when we have a chat and we go to America to get the update on the Women's Lumberjack Championships that happened over the weekend. Again, as I said, it's a beautiful world, especially if you have to travel. Although there are one or two things about traveling that can be a real annoyance, a real nuisance. And finally, Australia is catching up with the rest of the world. Welcome to 2026, and we're getting rid of something that we should have got rid of ages ago. Let's elaborate with Sarah Swain, our travel expert from travel.com.au, the Nine Travel News website. How are you?
15: I'm good. How are you?
16: I can't believe we're finally getting rid of that annoying yellow paper declaration card. We would have to be one of the last countries in the world that would still be using these paper cards.
15: Yes, you know what? I can't remember filling out anything on a plane going to anywhere else recently. So yes, I do believe Australia is still holding on to this old, well, you can't call it really technology, this old method of recording who's coming into the country, what you're bringing. And who has a pen on a plane? You always have to dig for a pen. It's so annoying.
16: It's the same thing. Every flight, you get the card, but you're so busy getting on that then all of a sudden you go, oh, we're back in Australia, got to fill in that card. As you said, you've got to ask the air hostess. They've never got a pen. If they do, they're begrudgingly going to give it to you. And then you've got to go through those forms when you're half asleep and jet lagged. And, oh, you know, I know this because I filled it in 100 times, but here we go. Am I carrying anything? And then you get off the plane and you hand it to somebody who doesn't look like they've looked at it.
15: Exactly. So the great thing is, I was just on holiday in South Africa and I got to try the new app which replaces this. So it's going to be rolling out from next year and it is now being used on some Qantas flights. And I was lucky enough to have a little pop up saying you can fill out your form. So I can tell you all about what happens now.
16: Please.
15: So I was on the Qantas app. You need to make sure you got the app. My husband did not have the app. He had to do the form. Yeah, I had to find him a pen.
16: I hope you rubbed that in for a few minutes at least.
15: I definitely did.
16: Oh, good, excellent.
15: Yeah, indeed. And the great thing is that when I was checking in for my flight on the app, this came up. You can actually do it 72 hours before. So you can do it in advance before you go to the airport on the way home. You basically fill it all out on the app digitally. It's exactly the same kind of questions: name, passport number, job, where you're going, if you're a resident, if you're like carrying anything, because obviously this is for customs and immigration. So I had to fill out, yes, I'd been on a farm because I'd been horse riding in South Africa, all that kind of thing. And then it gave you a QR code. So I just screenshot the QR code. It also sent it to my email. It went to my junk mail. So make sure you check that. And then when I got to, got our bags, went to customs, you just show them your phone. They might scan the QR code when you get through. So much easier. No forms, no pens. It's just all on.
16: Okay, so you mentioned it goes to the junk mail. I'm looking at the pros and cons. I can already see the pros, but the cons, is the app difficult to download?
15: No, so it actually did it straight through the Qantas app. So if you're already using things like Qantas, I don't have any paperwork these days. I'm always on my phone. So I use the Qantas app to check in, do everything like that. And it was just linked to that. So there was no new apps. It all was very seamless and it worked. It did go to my junk mail, but I screenshot the QR code. That was enough. It seemed quite easy, remarkably.
16: And what about if you make a mistake? Do you have to reload it or is it easy to change things?
15: Yeah, I did notice that you can go back and alter things. Like if you said you're not bringing something, and I had some little wooden items, so I did go back and check. I had ticked. They had these wooden souvenirs. That was fine. And yeah, it does, for a change, seem very easy.
16: Are they essentially the same questions that we get on these travel declaration cards?
15: Yeah, it was all the same questions. So all the things to do with customs, what you're bringing in, who you are, where you've been,
16: What about Wi-Fi and things like that? Do you need that in order to get onto this app?
15: Well, the fact that you can do it 72 hours before your flight means obviously you could do it in your hotel on the Wi-Fi, airport on the Wi-Fi, or if you have, like, if you're using the mobile overseas. But yes, you would have to make sure you've got charging your phone and not the internet. But yeah, you do have a bit of time. It's not like a last minute thing that you have to do when on the plane, the airport.
16: I mentioned this before, that you hand it to somebody who seems largely disinterested. I presume they already know everything about you because they don't seem to read the card. They take it off you. What's the point of that? Are they kept on a file somewhere?
15: Now, I have actually had them look at the form, and something happened to me this year as well because I've been on a farm, which obviously is a big risk for biosecurity with things in the soil and water and that kind of thing. If you have ticked yes to one of those boxes on the yellow form, they will notice, because both last year and this year when we did the same horse riding trip, they immediately said, okay, you need to go through the red lane, go through something to declare, and they wanted our boots. They took our riding boots off us. We'd obviously, like, cleaned them. They took them off us and disinfected them, and they did that again this time. So I think they probably just have a quick glance at your card if it's all no, no, no, if you've maybe just come from Europe or somewhere like that. But obviously places like South Africa, a bit more of a risk. Bali, I know they're a bit more hot on it. They notice. They might seem like they're not looking, but in my experience, they took our boots, they disinfected them. 5 minutes later, they came back very, very clean.
16: Because it seems to me that the whole point of the card was to taunt people from overseas who've stacked lots of fish in their bags so that they can be on television. Will all airlines use these digital cards, or we just got a few at the moment?
15: Yeah, so all airlines will gradually use them. For now, it's part of a trial with Qantas into Sydney and Melbourne. That is going to be rolled out to more airports. I think Adelaide and Perth are going to use it. And from next year, it will be more widespread. So definitely you need to start looking out for it.
16: And one more silly question. Is there a fast lane for people that don't have the paper card that have done the app?
15: No, but there should be, because right? I would agree with that. Maybe that's something we can suggest.
16: Yeah, absolutely. So do you think it's a game changer now then?
15: I think it's great. It's about time, right? Everywhere else does things digitally. All these other countries are doing it. Why can't we do it? And as long as the technology works, I don't see why there's any reason that we can replace the search filling out the card in 2026.
16: Always great to talk to you. Next week, we're going to talk about going on holiday to stressful places.
15: We are. We all go on holiday for a break, right? We don't want to be stressed. So maybe you should avoid these places if you want to have a relaxing time.
0: Talk to you next week. Thank you so much, Sarah Swain, Senior Journalist in News and Travel at Nine. And there you go. So finally, getting rid of, in Australia, those annoying cards that I thought that they didn't pay any attention to them. You know, just hand them to someone as you're walking through, and then you've got to get outside and find a taxi. But Nick just sent me a text and said, India still has those cards, Phil. So I wonder how that will also change the dynamic of border security, because rather than going through the card, as they do, where it says, you checked here that you didn't have 16 pieces of fish wrapped inside a sock in your bag. You didn't tick yes here. The other one, though, with border security, very frustrating show, and you know where I'm going with this. When you're watching it, and Peter from Fremantle has been sweating profusely, officials have noticed something unusual in his travel plans. Next thing you know, man's best friend, the dog, comes up and sniffs him and sits down, obviously not his best friend, and you think, yes, get the popcorn, we have ourselves someone going to jail. And then we sort of string it through several ad breaks. You know, Peter from Fremantle doesn't admit to anything, as you wouldn't. Still sweating profusely. Still got some unusual travel plans that he can't account for. And then he has a full x-ray. And at the end of it, he's got nothing and he walks out. You just feel like, hang on a minute. I want my money back now. 12 minutes to 5. Okay, after this, I'll get some more of your texts and a little bit of your overnight news too.
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8: 9 minutes to five. Melinda says, Phil, seeing as you're going to speak to female lumberjacks tomorrow morning, can you find out if they're called lumberjills? Melinda at Normanhurst, give yourself a pat on the back for that text of the morning as you're driving into work. You've made the reason why you got up so early in the morning worthwhile now. Thank you. Margaret says, I was just listening and imagine my surprise at the scintillating topic of snail racing. I had them in Paris many years ago. Watch that escargot. Sorry, I couldn't help myself. Seems like they solved a lot of problems of the world, though, she said. Michael says, you should have asked that lady, that was Sarah Swain, if they have a fast lane for people bringing snails back into the country. Well, would they have to declare that? And on the subject of which, Steve says, well, if you're travelling halfway around the world to visit your children in Australia, of course you need to bring them a bag of tandoori chicken. The ones I always like are when they've got like 17 bags of fish heads in there. You think to yourself, don't you think that might raise a little bit of attention? But I often think when they open the bags, you know, and they've gone through and, you know, people are trying to bring in foodstuffs. One, I think I don't even know what that is you're eating. And secondly, I think to myself, I'm glad I'm not eating that. Ruth says, what happens if there's a phone outage when it comes to you going through with your pass, your clearance card on your phone? See, they didn't think of that. I imagine they've probably got ways around it, though. Nick in Penrith has some thoughts, too. How are you, Nick?
9: Morning, Phil, mate. I love listening to you in the morning.
8: Bless you.
9: Great. You're a great... You're refreshing. Oh, and I love your intro music, too, mate.
8: Thank you, my friend.
9: I recently got back from Greece, and it took me... They're introducing a new biometric... method to get through customs now, so they take fingerprints and face.
8: Right.
9: And apparently they're doing it all the way through Europe. It took me 3 hours plus to get out of the airport when I went there, and 3 hours plus to get onto the plane when I returned to Australia 2 months later. Apparently it was the same I heard at Heathrow. So they're introducing these new measures, and it's just draconian. The rigmaroles to get through the airport is just ridiculous.
8: Really?
9: And, mate, anyone going there, yeah. Mate, I had people that were missing flights and worried about getting on their planes, and they were there were people there coming through saying, anyone going to Johannesburg, so to let's say. And
8: yeah.
9: There'd be three people that put their hands up and they'd rush them through. So it's a total quagmire over there now, mate. So anyone going there, be prepared for a headache when you get to the airport. But strangely enough, we were in India about 7 months ago, and it takes just as long to get through India.
8: Wow. You would think in, you know, the 2026, they'd be able to make it a bit easier, wouldn't you? Because I imagine before you catch a plane, Nick, they know every single thing there is to know about you before you get on that plane in the first place. That's what I've always thought.
9: Well, you'd think so, and you'd think the computers would be interlinked. They just go on and have a look, but
8: yeah.
9: They're not. And it was so easy to get through Japan. Japan was nothing. It was a dream.
8: Mm.
9: And Thailand was difficult, but India and Greece, mate, and if Europe's anything like that, anyone going to Europe this year, expect hassles when you get to the airport, whichever one you're going to.
8: You know what? I tell you what, in Tokyo, they're good. Tokyo, yes, straight through. They've really got it made, and the technology and everything in Tokyo, in Japan. It's just everything is so much easier, I've noticed.
9: And, mate, you know what I like there? Everything is, I know it's regimental, and I know people should have free will and everything and, you know, be able to do what they want to do, but they are so polite.
8: Mm.
9: The place is so clean.
8: Yep.
9: The food is immaculate, and, I mean, it's my, we've been to Hawaii, and Hawaii was my dream destination up till the time we landed in Tokyo Airport.
8: Mm.
9: From now on, I'd go to Japan at the drop of a hat. It's just amazing.
8: Amazing.
9: Except don't go to Tokyo Disneyland. Everyone decides to go the day you're going, and it's too small for purpose. So
8: that's
9: avoid
8: it.
9: That, guys. But
8: yeah.
9: Anywhere else in Japan, Tokyo, amazing, amazing, amazing, mate.
8: Good to talk to you, Nick. Thank you so much. In fact, next week with Sarah, we're going to talk about stressful places to go on holiday as well. Okay, 4 minutes to five. Got the news update coming in just a sec. Good on you, Nick. Have a great day.
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17: Good morning, I'm Dusty Fitzpatrick. Qantas says it's disappointed by the prospect of industrial action by long-haul pilots. They're preparing to vote on work stoppages after failed talks on pay and conditions. The airline says the union supported a proposed agreement in April. Pilots Association President Andrew Marshall says they don't take industrial action lightly.
18: Despite 2 years of negotiations, we've been unable to make any sort of meaningful progress on our key issues. So we're left with no choice other than to proceed to a protected action ballot order with the Fair Work Commission.
17: One Nation leader Pauline Hanson admits Barnaby Joyce yelling at his dog on live TV was strange. Mr Joyce was being interviewed on the ABC when his dog started distracting him. Senator Hanson has tried to make light of the incident, but says she wasn't expecting such a reaction.
19: I don't know what the situation was. I don't know what sort of day he had or, you know, what was going on around him. I thought that it was just, it's unusual for anyone doing an interview to turn and tell your dog to keep quiet.
17: Prosecutors say slain UK politician Anne Widdecombe was hit 21 times with a hammer. 28-year-old Joshua Carey has appeared in court after being charged over the 78-year-old's death. US President Donald Trump has imposed a 50% tariff on a range of goods imported from Canada. He says it's in retaliation for unequal treatment of US cars, dairy and alcohol. Wine and industrial goods such as cement are among the goods targeted. Former Treasurer Wayne Swan and ex-Indigenous Australians Minister Linda Burney will be awarded life memberships of Labor. The pair will receive the honour at the party's national conference in Adelaide this week. They join a selective group previously reserved for former Labor Prime Ministers and Margaret Whitlam. Australian researchers have identified a new biomarker for multiple myeloma. It's hoped the discovery will help doctors determine which patients are at the greatest risk of poor outcomes. Adelaide University's Dr. Barbara McClure says it will enable more personalised treatment.
20: Fix those patients that actually do poorly. So clinicians, if they know this upfront, may be able to tailor treatments for those patients, taking that on board to ensure that they also have the best chance of a good survival.
17: Also making news, energy experts claim Australia could be hit with fuel rationing by September if the Strait of Hormuz isn't reopened soon, and industry groups are pushing for the federal government to freeze the twice-yearly alcohol tax hike. Checking the markets, the Dow Jones is trading up 363 points, the Nasdaq trading up as well. One Australian dollar buying 70.04 US cents.
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17: Lions superstar Josh Dunkley is backing Hugh McCluggage to help drive them forward for the rest of the AFL season. The Brisbane co-captain returned 2 weeks ago after being sidelined with a calf strain. Dean Young is determined to make the most of his opportunity after being appointed permanent coach of the Dragons. Young says he wants to win back the faith of NRL fans.
21: I wanted to be a first grade coach ever since I started back in 2013, and I'm thankful to the club to show the support and give me the opportunity, and now the opportunity's mine. I've got 2 years to make the most of it, and that's what I plan on doing.
17: And veteran spinner Nathan Lyon's been recalled to a full-strength Australian team for the upcoming two-test series against Sri Lanka. That's the latest news and sport.
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2: Partly cloudy across Capricornia today. Pretty similar again tomorrow. We're heading for a top of 26 degrees for Rocky after a minimum of 14. Yeppoon 23 today. Gladstone 25. Billawheela 27.
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3: Yep, here we are. 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It's Wednesday.
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3: Getting ready for Sydney's best breakfast with Ben Fordham on the way on 2GB. And Jason Matthews on 4BC coming up as well, 7 minutes past five. On the text on 0460 873 873. Hello, Colleen, how are you? Further to your snail racing championships, Phil, and also tomorrow when you have the Women's Lumberjack Championships interview, what about you follow up the Yabby racing at Lightning Ridge? We should do that. And I did hear that they had, and you think I'm making this up, but I'm not, they had a beautiful camel competition somewhere too, where the winner is actually crowned Miss Camel. I wonder whether or not size of humps come into it. But anyway, we're going to talk about that too and follow that one up. And by the way, Phil, just further to the nicknames for the snails, after all, Snailer Swift won the championship. How about Ryan says Captain Jack Snail as a name? Well, I think that's absolutely fantastic. We've got a lot of mileage out of that snail too, so to speak. All right, it's 8 minutes past five. As I mentioned before, Donald Trump has told reporters in the US that they will be hitting the area where Iran's nuclear centrifuges are rumoured to be very soon, in inverted commas. Don't know what the soon means. Probably pretty soon, he went on to say, and there's not a thing they can do about it. Donald Trump speaking in response to a question about whether Iran has moved its centrifuges to Pickaxe Mountain in the Natanz area. Normally, I wouldn't say that, he added. If I thought they could do something about it, I would never say that, but we'll be hitting that area pretty soon and very heavily, was the update from Donald Trump.
6: President Trump saying that the United States may indeed be striking Pickaxe Mountain after reports that Israel had passed along intelligence that some centrifuges may have been transferred to Pickaxe Mountain following the 12-day war last year, where those bunker busters were used on Fordo and other sites where the United States and Israel both believed the majority of that highly enriched uranium was being stored.
7: Iran would have obviously prepared for that, and they will have understood how they were targeted in June last year with that very precise, the bombs that were able to sort of drop down the ventilation shafts deep under the mountain. It does indicate that he is prepared to expand the war beyond just the Strait of Hormuz. Getting that deep into Iranian airspace to have a penetrating and effective strike or landing special forces on the ground, which really at this point just seems a bit of a stretch to imagine.
3: So that's the update on that. In the meantime, CNN are reporting this morning that Donald Trump has said that Iran wants to desperately meet to end the war. But I think we're up to day 145 in the Iran conflict. Meanwhile, in Australia,
8: are you really comfortable with where she is taking you?
9: I think, sit down! Sorry. It's a dog.
3: How long will we continue to talk about the dog for? Well, I don't know, but the dog has become the villain of the week. And I mean, who calls their dog Stella? Who calls their dog after a beer, incidentally? So hopefully tomorrow morning, because I mentioned we're going to be talking about this all week until eventually we stop talking about it. Tomorrow morning, we're going to have a chat with somebody on the show about where these particular topics of influence come from and why we gravitate towards something like Barnaby Joyce with Stella, the dog named after a beer that he yelled at, why we talk about that non-stop for a week. Incidentally, on the subject of talking about things, in particular politics, I caught up with Dr. Bill Swaney, who's a senior lecturer at the Thomas More Law School at the Catholic University of Australia. They had those rulings for the Melbourne Symphony Orchestra and Latouf rulings, we know about those. But where does this leave free speech at work? And are you able to talk about politics at work?
10: Well, both these cases are quite specific and they're quite narrow in terms of the decisions and the areas that they apply to. So the Gillam case involved a musician. His concert was cancelled after he made public statements on the stage during a performance, and it was found that the MSO were actually entitled to cancel his concert in response to the comments that he made. And the Latouf case also involved a journalist, and so it relates to a very specific area of work. And in that case, it relates to an ABC journalist who had posted social media comments relating to the Israel-Gaza conflict, and was found that she actually, the ABC wasn't entitled to terminate her contract of employment in response to the post that she made.
3: So are we talking about rules regarding things that are broadcast, for example, on stage or on Facebook or on the radio, or is it all areas of at-work speech?
10: We are talking about some very specific areas here. We are talking about very public statements, whether it was by the musician Gillam on the one hand or by Antoinette Latouf through her social media posts. So these decisions don't really relate to general employees. They do apply more specifically to the two particular situations that they concerned.
3: One of the rules about having free speech at work, if you've got a particular political opinion, can you freely tell people what you think, or could you actually be held into account by that?
10: It's important to keep in mind that in Australia we don't have a constitutional right to free speech, whether it's free speech generally or to political opinion generally. And most of us can be regulated in terms of the workplace. So we can be regulated in terms of the speech that we make through our workplace. Particularly, most employees are regulated in terms of they can't make statements on behalf of their employer without actually getting authorisation to do that. Many areas of work have, at least traditionally, they have quite a lot of freedom associated with them. So what made the Gillam case interesting is that traditionally artists and performers have had a degree of discretion in terms of the statements that they can make on the stage. But what the court stated in the Gillam case is that classical musicians have to get the authorization of the host of a concert before they can make a statement on political matters. And if they don't get authorisation, then potentially their concerts can be cancelled in the future.
3: What about if you make statements on Facebook and things like that? Can that affect your work or your job?
10: It does depend on the type of employment. So, of course, Facebook has its own code of conduct, and you can be removed from Facebook if you breach the code of conduct. But it really does depend on the workplace. So academics generally have a fair amount of freedom, which is associated with their role. Artists usually have a fair amount of freedom associated with their role. Journalists also traditionally have a fair amount of freedom. But it does come back to the workplace in terms of the nature of the work and the policies that apply to the particular employment relationship.
3: And again, just going back to the political opinion at work, if you have an opinion, should you be allowed to freely express it? Or could you be held accountable for that too?
10: Well, in most workplaces, there are policies which regulate what can be said in the workplace, particularly if a political comment could breach vilification laws, for example. So there is, in the Victorian Equal Opportunity Act, for example, there is a prohibition on discrimination. So employers can't discriminate against people based on their political opinion. But that's also subject to other laws, for example, anti-vilification laws, hate speech laws. So if you vilify another person in the workplace or through social media posts, for example, that could be a breach of anti-discrimination laws. It could also be a breach of employment policies as well, and that could lead to disciplinary outcomes.
3: Well, I guess you just have to be careful what you say at work then, really, don't you?
10: It does pay to be careful, and it does pay to be really, every person who's an employee should be familiar with the terms of their employment, and particularly the policies that apply to them in the workplace. Because this is a complex area where it involves the operation of anti-discrimination laws on the one hand, employment contracts on the other, and also the fact that we don't have unlimited freedom of speech in Australia, that we can be regulated, at least in the workplace.
3: All right. Thank you so much.
10: Thanks very much.
3: Dr. Bill Swanee there, the Australian Catholic University senior lecturer. How do you go with talking about politics at work? Nick sent me a text, and I won't mention where you work, but he said, Phil, even though your workplace allows one specific political opinion and not the other, the place that I work for, you try working there and with their, you know, direction of politics, you can't exactly bring up what you want to talk about. I was even talking to John Stanley, who of course does the night show here, last night about how we were going to talk to Bill about this. And he said, well, imagine trying to do that at this radio station to enforce people talking about their political leanings, you know, not on air, but off air. And I said, I think you'll find that's probably the case though here, John, that people are still very wary of talking about political opinions. Certainly talking about anything else immediately, you know, will drop you into some kind of HR situation, especially if you're making lewd or suggestive comments or anything like that. Not that people would do that. But I said to him that, you know, there are areas where you wouldn't want to bring up your, you know, leanings, your political leanings, even at the radio station like this. And I worked at another radio station where a friend of mine's very political and has very, you know, vehement opinions about his political leanings, but he won't talk about them because as soon as he talks about them in what is primarily a left-leaning department of the radio station where he works, he says, I'd rather not talk about it because it's just not worth the grief. How about with you? Do you find that you're able to talk about politics at work, or would you rather just keep your opinions to yourself? Is that the safety way? 131873 is the number. 18 past five.
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4: 21 minutes past five, Margaret said on the text, just appalling about stifling political opinions in a workplace. As long as they're spoken about respectfully and not bullying, what's the issue? No freedom of speech here in Australia. This is the outcome of so-called multiculturalism. Well, I think that if you have an opinion contrary to other people's political beliefs, and in this particular case, I mean, that's, you know, name the person, Donald Trump and MAGA, very divisive. But if you are in certain environments, like my mate who would very much like to talk about Donald Trump, he gets shouted down. It's probably similar to if you wore a MAGA hat, Make America Great Again hat, around the supermarket. There's going to be somebody that's going to find that particularly offensive. So sometimes it's best to keep your opinions to yourself, which is a shame. However, how does that leave us here in Australia when we talk about the really important issues of the day?
5: Well, the way he's told the dog, shut up. So what is your problem with that?
6: Well, no, because it just sort of seemed a little bit erratic. Did you not think the whole thing? Bart sort of yelling at his dog during a nationwide interview.
5: I don't know what the situation was. I don't know what sort of day he had, or, you know, what was going on around him. I thought that it was just, it's unusual for anyone doing an interview to turn and tell your dog to keep quiet.
4: It's just crazy that even Pauline Hanson's asked about Barnaby's dog. And I got a load of texts as well from people saying, OK, Phil, you've got to play this bit of audio.
7: Stella!
4: Surely someone's going to turn that into a meme on social media. Chris at Engadine says, all corporate Australia is left-leaning these days, Phil. You can share your political opinion in these places as long as it's left-leaning. All the corporates have gone nuts in the last 20 years. And that probably is very much the case, Chris, and I agree with you there. But if you have a right-leaning opinion, you're best keeping it to yourself. And also, just going back to the snails, boy, we've had 5.5 hours of this, and I think it's fantastic. We spoke to the snail championship bloke, and people are still sending through suggestions for not just names of snails, but also snail bands, including this one from Alan, who says 9-inch snails. See, that's very, very good. Let's get to your fuel prices. Sydney, $1.74 with the ULP 91s in the capitals. You've got $1.80 in Melbourne, $1.79 in Brisbane, $1.69 in Perth, Adelaide, $1.71, Canberra, $1.83, $1.78 in Hobart, $1.81 in Darwin, and we're led to believe that if the conflict in Iran continues to keep going the way it's going, it's certainly going to affect petrol prices.
8: And now on Wake Up Australia, a finance update.
4: All right, here's what we've got. Tough day for sideways trading for the Australian share market on Tuesday. So having clawed back losses from earlier in the day, investors returned to beaten up technology stocks, and this brought the dip in the gold miners. So you've got your ASX 200 index closing up just 2 points to 8793.30. And currently $1 is buying 70 US cents and 52 British pence. Hello, Scott, how are you? Says you're too selective. Well, I don't know, being selective on politics or being selective on snails or dogs called Stella. I don't know. I make up my own mind on that particular one, but yeah, appreciate that. And John says, hey, Phil, Barnaby's always had these issues with the dogs. Remember those illegal immigrants, Pistol and Boo? Johnny Depp's girlfriend brought those in. Well, you know, John at Wangaratta said eventually, you know, you're going to have to deal with that. But in order to keep the story alive, as we're obviously having to do here in the media, because, you know, it's the clickbait of the day, how long before somebody gets Amber Heard on the radio to ask her or Johnny Depp's opinion on this particular dog gate incident? 5:25.
3: It's the biggest secret in town, but don't keep it to yourself. 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It's the 4RO, Terry's IGA,

0: Yes, the 4RO Terry's IGA Secret Sound. 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Thanks to Perry's IGA, Wandle Dean Street in Yeppoo. On the talk of Central Queensland, 990 4RO.
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9: Here's one from Melinda on the text. Phil, if you're a lefty, do not talk about politics if you're working in an Australian university. Is that right? I would have thought it would have been the other way. Hello, Margaret. Barnaby needs to stop bullying his pooch and the way he interacts with his management. I wonder if we'll talk about this tomorrow morning. Trish says, why didn't Barnaby just get the dog out of the room before the interview? That was the elephant in the room, wasn't it? All right, I got to go. We've got a podcast. 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
10: 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There's a train leaving Rockhampton going down towards the south near Marmor, and luckily the train driver went, what's that old woman doing? And what she's done is she's put rocks all across the line, the tracks, and she's got a crowbar in her hand.
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12: Good morning, I'm James Royce. Well, there's fresh pressure on Labor over gambling reform after figures revealed it received more than $4 million in donations from betting companies, pokies operators and industry groups over the past 5 years. It comes as the ALP's left faction pushes for tougher gambling laws and restrictions at the party's national conference, which starts tomorrow. A former defence minister has explained his belief that AUKUS won't be delivered on time and will probably experience more blowouts. Christopher Christopher Pine has told 7:30 his remarks were common sense.
13: The likelihood is there'll be new capabilities developed that'll make it more expensive, and it's quite possible that things that'll happen that are out of our control that means it won't be delivered on time.
12: Queensland Senator Malcolm Roberts is back making headlines after it emerged the One Nation MP last year claimed some COVID deaths were staged to persuade people to fear the virus. It follows last week's revelations he'd told a podcast he admired the Russian president for invading Ukraine. And Donald Trump says the US will hit any sites that Iran plans to use to build a nuclear weapon. The president's comments come after a 10th consecutive night of strikes on Iranian infrastructure, and he claims the country's leadership is again desperate for a deal.
14: Nobody knows except the Iranians the damage that we've done to them. We have done damage that will take them 20, 25 years to recover from. So if we left tomorrow, we had a big success, but we're not leaving tomorrow.
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12: Let's start with NRL because it's been a big night at the judiciary. South's decision to appeal the rough conduct charge for David Fifita has backfired with his one-match ban upgraded to two. The West Tigers will be without Latu Fainu for the next 3 weeks over his tipping tackle on the Dogs' Leo Thompson. However, Adam Dewey is free to play against Canberra despite his high tackle on the Dogs' Harry Hayes. Still on league, and Mitch Moses is back for the Eels for tomorrow night's clash with the Panthers. However, the skipper isn't keen to talk about Jerome Luai's move to Parramatta for next season.
15: That's next year. We'll worry about that next year. All the Jerome stuff, that'll be happening next year.
12: Over to AFL, and a new player has reportedly entered the race for Essendon's coaching role with Crows Director of Coaching Murray Davis in the mix, according to Fox Sports. A blow for the Devils and their attempt to lure Finn O'Sullivan away from Arden Streets, with the young Roos signing a 2-year extension with North Melbourne. And Suns forward Ben King will reportedly sign a 6-year deal with the Hawks.
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7: Partly cloudy today, light winds becoming southeasterly 15 to 20 in the morning, then becoming light in the middle of the day. Good news, no more strong wind warning for the Capricorn Coast, but still a little bit blowy. Southeasterlies 15 to 20 knots. Seas 1.5 metres, decreasing to 1 metre during the morning, and a UV index today of 6, which is high. So cover up, slips. Stop, slap, sink and slide if you're out and about. For the next couple of days, pretty consistent. Partly cloudy days, staying up around that 26, 27 degrees for Rockhampton. Yeppoon getting to 22 today, Gladstone 24 and Billawilla 26, currently sitting on 15 in Rocky. About 16.5 in Gladstone, 15 degrees in Yeppoon, and Billawilla in single figures for the first time this week, I think, 7.5.
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7: G'day, it is Aaron. Thanks for your company this morning. 49227990 is my number. aaron.stevens@4ro.com.au. Coming up, something that we discussed yesterday during the Boodles Big Breakfast. Got a few calls on this too. It continues to be a huge issue in our city and our region. Homelessness. Councillor Grant Mathers, in case you missed that chat, coming up soon. It is the Boodles Big Breakfast on 994RO. Remember, you can call through anytime. Morning.

0: It's 9.94 RO. Good morning. Don't forget the continuous call team back this weekend. Starts Friday night with the South Sydney Rabbitohs taking on the Melbourne Storm. Big game and both teams with injuries, so should be good to watch that one. Of course, all the fun, the banter, the NRL action, thanks to Coco Brew, NRG Industrial and ARB Rockhampton right here on 4RO. Friday night with the Rabbitohs taking on the Storm and then right across your weekend. Now, something you might have missed out of yesterday's Boodle's Big Breakfast, and we spoke homelessness in our region again. It hit the headlines worldwide yesterday with the UK Prime Minister, the new UK Prime Minister, saying that it was his first objective to stop rough sleeping. Then we heard news that Auckland is looking at a move-on policy with their homeless. And it came up as we're seeing more and more of these tent cities popping up around Rockhampton. Spoke to Grant Mathers, Councillor Grant Mathers, yesterday morning, who, of course, was behind the push for Rockhaven out at the Music Bowl. You can have your say on that, 49227990 or aaron.stevens@4ro.com.au. But we started our chat yesterday by acknowledging the fact that these tent cities are getting bigger.
1: Yeah, they certainly are, Aaron. And look, unfortunately, that's exactly what's going to happen. You know, we've seen it in the past. And, you know, when there's a point where, some of these people are nomadic, so they will move to different locations. But when they find a spot, you know, we see that the people do naturally congregate together. They do that for the reason, so they obviously feel safer in numbers. But, you know, they also know that the more people that are in one location, the harder it is to be moved on. So, you know, that's just something that we'll see naturally as these tent cities start to grow, you know.
0: But hold on a second. The fact that they're congregating together and we're seeing these tent cities grow, wasn't that one of the arguments against Rockhaven, that people wouldn't want to be together?
1: Yes, that's exactly right. It certainly was, Aaron. And you know, that's what I was pushing all the time to basically say that, you know, I was going out and still am going out and speaking to these people weekly, and they say that they like to find people, you know, It's people that can live a shared experience, as you can imagine, Aaron. It's the same thing when we find friends that we've got something in common with. We can share that, and it's that lived experience. They're not judging each other. They try to help each other, but you know, obviously, it also causes problems for other people that are dealing with those tent cities as well. And this is why I think it's important that we find, you know, a location that we can actually look after these people and offer them some amenities, you know.
0: Of course, Rockhaven and the Music Bowl, it did have plenty of opposition. People didn't think it was the greatest idea in the world. But I've got to say, we're 6 months down the track and we're no better off. It would have been a really good starting point, wouldn't it?
1: Well, Aaron, it would have been something we could have at least turned around and said that we gave it a shot to see how it was going to work, you know, whereas at the moment, nothing's being done and these people are just congregating, you know, in different locations. You know, while I was doing the work with Rockhaven, you know, what a lot of the general public didn't see, and I understand, you know, it's you know, everyone wants to support these people, but they don't want it in their backyard. It's the way it goes. But, you know, when I was doing the work on it, you know, I had doctors approach me who said they were happy to offer outreach medical services to these people. You know, if we could have found a location, you know, there was people that would be prepared to even donate some old caravans. So, you know, we had people saying they were prepared to donate tents and that type of thing. So we just don't know. You know, humanity is good. There's a lot of good people out there, but you've got to give them a hand. And if Rockhaven could have been the type of project that we, you know, we had the men's shed offering to make tables and chairs so people could have a communal eating area. So there's a lot of people out there that want to help. They just aren't sure how to do it. And I believe having them in one location like the project, like Rockhaven, would have given us that opportunity to see that happen, you know.
0: It was certainly better than nothing. You know, do you have any idea of what's being done? Where are we at? Are we moving forward with any sort of solution?
1: At this present point in time, we're working, council's working with the state. There is a little bit of stuff happening there. The issue is, you know, the state are definitely, you can see around town there's more social housing being built, but you know, this stuff is going to take 2-3 years, and there still won't be enough houses to house everyone that we need, let alone the people that, you know, are working and you know, the women and families that are, you know, the women that are moving out from families because of domestic violence. Mm-hmm. So there's a whole group of people there that need to, you know, take priority to get into homes. So, you know, none of this is going to help the people that are here right now, you know. And Aaron, we're just lucky we haven't had a cold winter. It's been a, you know, it's been a pretty mild winter, but I don't know about you, but I still wouldn't like to be sleeping out in the tent, even with the winter that we've had now, you know.
0: Absolutely. It's a complex issue and something that we've got to fix. The question is, what is the answer? Rockhaven out of the Music Bowl apparently wasn't the answer. It just makes me think that if we had have gone down that track, we could have at least found out by now whether it was going to work or not. Here we are sitting with these 10 cities growing and more people on our streets going, what are we going to do? 4922 7990, aaron.stevens@4ro.com.au to have your say.
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3: 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Operating costs have also risen, which makes the mining sector significantly less profitable. Let those words sink in for a moment. Mining sector significantly less profitable.
2: Mornings, thanks to Bolsover Dental, creating confident smiles at 125 Bolsover Street on the talk of Central Queensland. 4RO.

0: G'day, Scotty from Pestex here. 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

0: 94.0 Poodles Big Breakfast. We'll head out to the Big Red Building on Bursica Street after 7 this morning to get some specials. Also coming up this morning, your chance to win tickets to Holy Days. It's our next exclusive preview happening next Wednesday night at Event Cinemas Rockhampton. Looks very funny. I'll tell you more about it a little bit later on and give you the chance to win tickets, or go to our Facebook page right now for a bonus chance to win. We'll check news headlines soon on this day. Thanks to Move Mobility. 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
11: Good morning. Joseph Price with your local news. A teenage boy is being killed in a motorcycle crash at Banana. Around 9:30 last night, the 17-year-old Callard boy was riding along Greville's Road when he lost control and crashed into a tree. He suffered critical injuries and died at the scene. Investigations into the cause of the crash remain ongoing and police are appealing to anyone with relevant CCTV or dash cam footage to come forward. Gladstone Regional Council has adopted a $441.3 million budget and operational plan for 2026-27. It's been labelled a practical budget that strengthens our community and invests in the future while avoiding any new debt. Mayor Matt Burnett has more details.
5: So this is a $441 million budget with a $143 million capital works program. But what our residents are keen to hear about is the 0.47%, which is the average general rate increase. So less than 0.5%, the average general rate will go up in this financial year. Also importantly, we've increased the pensioner rebate from $320 to $350.
11: An $8 million road project's being completed in Rockhampton, aiming to ease congestion and improve traffic flow. The Birkbeck Drive roundabout will pave the way for the expected population boom in the Parkhurst corridor, with the project also including new curbs and footpaths. Councillor Marika Taylor says it ties in with the reopening of Alexandra Street.
12: We've got the Alexander Street extension happening. We've got the Elida Estate going ahead. We've also got growth within all our other developments. I think that moving forward, we need to make sure that we have the infrastructure in place so that we can see that growth and support it.
11: And CQ University will back pay more than 1,000 underpaid staff over $1.3 million after coming to a legal agreement with the Fair Work Ombudsman. The university, which has campuses in Rockhampton, Gladstone, Mackay, Townsville, Cairns, Brisbane and Bundaberg, self-reported to the regulator after a review found issues with its payroll system. More than $1.2 million has already been back paid to 875 current and former employees, while 163 employees have yet to be back paid more than $96,000. As of May.
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13: Hi, I'm Phoebe Humphrey. Australia could be staring at the potential of fuel rationing by September, with an energy analyst warning the situation is worse than it was in March. Saul Kovanich from MST Financial says the risk is greater now than the first time the Strait of Hormuz was closed. Labor's relationship with gambling giants is under the spotlight, with figures showing the party received more than $4 million in donations linked to the sector in the past 5 years. This includes $1.5 million in the lead-up to last year's federal election. Victorian parents are scrambling to come up with contingencies for their kids. Ahead of tomorrow's full-day teachers' strike, they'll walk off the job after union members rejected the state government's latest pay offer. And Rebel Wilson will learn her fate today following her defamation trial. The Aussie actress is being sued by her former The Deb co-star, who claims she was defamed in a number of Instagram posts. A decision will be handed down this afternoon, more than 2 months after the hearing wrapped up.
1: Hilton Dental CQ, Rockhampton's trusted and gentle dentist. 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
13: In sport, Ben King could leave the glitter strip for the Hawks in the AFL free agency. The 26-year-old had been expected to sign a new deal with the Suns, but he's now tipped to join Hawthorn on a six-year deal. And to NRL, mixed fortunes for the West Tigers, with the judiciary slapping Latu Fainu with a three-match ban for dangerous contact. However, Adam Dewey is free to play against the Raiders, despite his high tackle on the Dogs' Harry Hayes. That's the latest news and sport.
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0: Partly cloudy today. Light winds becoming southeasterly, 15 to 20 k's in the morning, then becoming light in the middle of the day as we head for a top of 26 for Rocky. Not too much changes over the next couple of days. For the Capricorn Coast, southeasterlies 15 to 20 knots. Seas 1.5 metres decreasing to 1 metre during the morning. And a UV index today of 6, which is high. So if you are getting out and about, make sure you slip, slop, slap, seek and slide. Yeppoon today 22, Gladstone getting to 24 degrees, Billawheeler 26, and once again, pretty consistent over the next 3 or 4 days. Currently sitting on 7.5 in Billawheeler, the coolest morning for the week, sitting on around 16 degrees in Gladstone, 15 for Rockhampton and Yeppoon.
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0: Hi, it's Aaron. Happy Wednesday. 49227990 is my number. aaron.stevens@4ro.com.au. Feel free to call through anytime. If there's something on your mind, something you'd like to share, if you'd like to have your say on any of the topics we raise, feel free to call through anytime. Have to say I had the most magnificent lunch yesterday at Coco Brew William Street. And obviously, Rockhampton is the beef capital. Central Queensland is the home of beef, and it'll be proved again in about 9 or 10 months' time with Beef Australia in early May 2027. But there's the argument that not a lot of that locally produced beef stays in Central Queensland. A lot of it goes down south. It's in demand around the world. Well, to turn that around and to really showcase what we produce locally, Coco Brew and JBS have teamed up to celebrate local excellence. What happened after the recent Rockhampton show, Coco Brew purchased the Grand Champion exhibit and the Grand Champion pen, and they were processed through JBS Rockhampton, and that premium beef is now on the menu for a limited time at Coco Brew. But it's all about showcasing that local produce, that local beef that comes from our region, and having the chance to sample it for ourselves instead of seeing it go out of our region. And I think this is something you'll see more of. So well done to Coco Brew. Well done to Robin Adams. We'll catch up with him again tomorrow morning. And a little bit later on this morning, I'm going to talk to one of those producers, Bill Craig, who was there yesterday, and so proud to see his champion being showcased at Coco Brew. So as I said, this is something we're going to see more of, but we're certainly going to get the chance right now at Coco Brew in William Street, Riverfront, to enjoy some of that locally produced beef. And I got to tell you, it was amazing. So well done again to Robin and the team from Coco Brew and also from JBS. We'll catch up with Bill a little bit later on this morning. Also coming up on a Wednesday morning, we'll check in with the member for Morani, Glenn Kelly. It was interesting. Bill said, always entertaining. Loves hearing from Glenn Kelly. So we'll catch up with him after 8 o'clock this morning. On a Wednesday, we also check in with Mark from AFS. He'll join us between 7:30 and 8. Kim from Cap Rescue, Liam from CQ Today talking local sport, and the biggest jackpot ever in the 4RO Perry's IGA Secret Sound. I'll give you another chance just after 8 o'clock this morning to have a go at that. New clue added this week, $720 to spend at Perry's IGA, Wandle Dean Street in Yeppoon. Unheard of, just incredible. So we'll do that a little bit later. And also, speaking of beef, we'll check in with Boodle's Meats after 7 o'clock this morning and get some specials out in the Big Red Building on Bursinger Street. You can keep an eye on those specials on their Facebook page. It is the Boodle's Big Breakfast on 994RO. Good morning. We'll check news headlines next on this day coming up thanks to Move Mobility.

0: The talk of Central Queensland, 994RO. This is the Boodles Big Breakfast. We'll head out to the Big Red Building on Bursiger Street in around an hour from now to get some specials. You can stay up to date with those specials on the Facebook page, or remember Meat Packs Online to click and collect to get your meat delivered. On this day's coming up soon, thanks to Move Mobility. But first, let's see what's making news this morning, starting at news.com.au. And Donald Trump has claimed the US has actually been nice to Iran so far, but he also threatened to hit a new nuclear power site, probably pretty soon, in his words. $895 million fine over retail giants' illegal items. One of China's biggest companies is reeling after being slapped with a monster fine over a number of unsafe products being sold around the globe. How about this? Brawl, an under-18s game, leaves man in ICU. A 72-year-old spectator has been treated in intensive care after sustaining broken ribs and facial injuries at a local under-18s rugby game. And also, this is sad. Mum dies in tragic backyard accident. A family has been left heartbroken after a mum tragically lost her life in a freak accident while her young children watched on, catching fire while lighting the backyard barbecue. That's terrible. To the Courier-Mail this morning, government pulls support after quads born. Mother of all insults is the headline on the front page of the Courier-Mail. A Brisbane mother of rare identical quadruplets was told by public housing bureaucrats that her online fundraising was so successful she'd become ineligible for government-funded rental assistance. Tell me what you think about that. 49227990. Labor to reap $5 billion, previously secret federal treasurer modelling, reveals Jim Chalmers' controversial decision to axe negative gearing is expected to boost the big spending Albanese government's tax take by as much as $5 billion a year. Also this morning, warnings on AI's dangers. Australia's media companies must set aside traditional rivalries to expose the dangers of artificial intelligence, a media executive has warned. And CFMEU inquiry to cost $100 million. The CFMEU Commission of Inquiry is set to cost almost $100 million, dwarfing the Fitzgerald inquiry after the state government put in extra cash. To the Morning Bulletin portion of the Courier-Mail this morning, and teen killed in motorbike crash. Another tragic story. A 17-year-old motorbike rider has died after crashing into a tree in Banana in central Queensland overnight. 100K sledgehammer rampage. Alleged cop car smasher gets bail. A man accused of taking to five police cars and two traffic cameras with a sledgehammer while raging over a speeding fine has been told normal citizens don't respond this way. And university to pay back more than 1,000 staff $1.3 million after legal deal. Seek University, with seven regional campuses in Queensland, will back pay more than 1,000 underpaid staff over $1.3 million after coming to a legal agreement with the Fair Work Ombudsman. To CQ Today, out today, in my hot little hands, front page, Night of Hope. Rockhampton's Relay for Life returned to an overnight format for the first time since the COVID-19 lockdowns. About 250 participants, including the cheery Calendar Girls, walked through the night at CQ University's softball diamond, raising more than $120,000 for Cancer Council Queensland. Also, Birbeck Drive roundabout open after a year of work. The new Birbeck Drive roundabout at Parkhurst is open 3 months ahead of schedule. The $8 million project was funded by Rockhampton Regional Council and the state government through the Works for Queensland program. Work started in June 2025 on the roundabout and concluded in early July. And Boyce's net zero call to Premier. I read this yesterday. Flynn MP Colin Boyce is putting pressure on Queensland Premier David Crisafulli to consider his support for Queensland's net zero by 2050 policy. Those stories and more right across your day here on 990 4RO. Stay up to date at 4ro.com.au and have your say anytime. 49227990, aaron.stevens at 4ro.com.au.
1: 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Thanks to Perry's IGA, Wandle, Dean Street and Yeppoon. 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
6: Hi, turning back the clock on July 22nd, the day in 1951 when two stray dogs, Desik and Saigon, were launched into space in a Soviet program that made them the first living things to fly into space and safely return.
8: A million-horsepower engine lifted the dogs upwards to a height that no living thing had reached before.
6: To 1956 when Buddy Holly recorded That'll Be the Day.
9: Well, that'll be the day.
6: Actually, this isn't the version recorded on that day. Truth is, the record company hated it, so Buddy and the boys were forced to re-record it 6 months later.
9: That'll be the day.
6: In 1983, Dick Smith completed his solo helicopter flight around the world.
10: I did the flight really for purely selfish reasons, and I was, I think, more surprised than most people that I actually finished it.
6: And the film Avengers Endgame overtook Avatar as the highest grossing movie of all time on this day in 2019.
11: If we do this, how do we know it's going to end any differently than it did before?
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6: To the birthday, starting with a special celebration for actor Danny Glover, best known for the Lethal Weapon movies. He's 80.
13: You ever met anybody you didn't kill?
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6: Actor, comedian, writer, director Albert Brooks turns 79.
15: Part spaniel. Actually, I think he's 1/10 kangaroo.
6: Eagles drummer and singer and solo artist Don Henley is also 79 today. William Dafoe turns 71.
16: Not only do I have the guts, I have the authority.
6: Funny man David Spade celebrates his 62nd birthday.
17: Sweet little hayseed, come on out to the big city to be a model.
6: Penrith Panthers great Steve Carter is 56. Daniel Jones, one half of the hit duo Savage Garden, turns 53. And actress and pop star Selena Gomez is 34, started on the Disney series Wizards of Waverly Place.
18: Why be alone when you can whip up a Harper clone?
6: Finally, the Prince of Darkness, Black Sabbath lead singer and reality TV star Ozzy Osbourne, died aged 76 in 2025.
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6: Remembering Ozzy Osbourne on July 22nd.
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0: It's 994 RO's celebrating Daniel Jones' birthday with him today. He's 53, one half of Savage Garden, of course, had hits like To the Moon and Back, I Want You, Truly, Madly, Deeply, I Knew I Loved You, Crash and Burn, and so many more. So successful, the Brisbane duo Savage Garden. And here is Daniel Jones talking about the breakup back in the early 2000s.
1: Both intelligent enough to be able to go, okay, if you want to do your thing, then I want to do my thing. Simple as that. It was an awesome experience, you know, and it is a little sad to see it sort of go.
0: Daniel Jones in recent years moved to Las Vegas and made a fortune flipping homes in Las Vegas. Daniel Jones, one half of Savage Garden, celebrating his birthday today. Heard all about it, and on this day, thanks to Move Mobility. Got the latest news, sport and weather on the way soon. The song's battling it out in 4RO's Clash of the Chords. It's a first versus last this morning. Another chance to get yourself in the running for the pizza prize this week, thanks to Antonio's Express, pizza for pizza lovers in Musgrave Street. And Liam from CQ Today talking local sport on 4RO.
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8: Good morning. Joseph Price with your local news. Gladstone residents face a 4.8% general rate rise after council finally handed down its budget. The $441.3 million budget includes a $142.8 million capital works program supporting things like water and wastewater infrastructure, local roads and sports and recreation projects. Mayor Matt Burnett says they've also introduced land valuation averaging to calculate rates.
9: So this year we've introduced a valuation averaging model, which means that the valuation will be averaged over 3 years. So when the Valuer General issued valuations this year in March, and some people have seen significant increases in their valuations, by smoothing it out over 3 years will reduce the impact or the shock of increases on ratepayers.
8: The new Birkbeck Drive roundabout at Parkhurst is now open to motorists. The project was delivered ahead of schedule, easing congestion and improving traffic flow for residents. The $8 million project included the new roundabout curb and channel and footpaths and ties in with the Alexandra Street extension. Rockhampton Mayor Tony Williams says it'll pave the way for future growth in the area.
10: Look, there's over 3,000 homes to the Ellida Estate and the Parkhurst Growth Corridor, so we'll see that growth in the years to come. We're investing in our sewerage and water treatment plants to cater for that growth. That's where we're spending our budget money to upgrade and improve those assets so that can allow for that future growth for the years ahead.
8: And a chance for the community to contribute to the local environment. This year's National Tree Day planting event in Rockhampton will see 600 native plants added to Bill Crane Park. Councillor Grant Mathers says it's easy to get involved.
11: All they need to do is go along to the council website and they can register there, or if they're too busy to be able to do that, they can certainly come along on the day and we can register on the day. We just need as many people as we can to get in and give us a hand to plant those 600 trees and to make this fantastic park even bigger and better and more beautiful than what it already is.
8: Meanwhile, Livingston Shire residents are invited to a planting event at Emily Morgan Park. National Tree Day is on Sunday.
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13: Hi, I'm Phoebe Humphrey. One of the nation's biggest unions says it's time the Union Jack was stripped from the flag. The AMWU has branded it a symbol of oppression that should disappear from public life. That's a constant reminder of the old ruling class and colonial empire. Police will return to the scene of a suspicious house fire in Brisbane that's killed two people. Four people managed to escape the burning home in Kingston yesterday, but their mum and family friend sadly died at the scene. Donald Trump has repeated his claim that Iran's desperate for a deal after the US imposed a 10th consecutive night of attacks on its infrastructure. The president's also warning against Iran's plans to build nuclear weapons.
14: Any site where they're even thinking about nuclear will be hitting it very, very powerfully.
13: And industry experts say freezing the beer tax is doing next to nothing to keep prices steady. The excise to tap beer has been paused to help with cost of living relief, but the tax on canned and bottled drinks will rise again next month.
15: A man's toy shop. 450 gram grease cartridge from $10.
12: 994 RO. Your sport now.
13: In sport, Laurie Daly is nearing a decision on his future as New South Wales coach. The 56-year-old has been holding off on an announcement a fortnight after guiding the Blues to an Origin Series win.
16: I just want to let it all settle in and settle down and let the players sort of enjoy what they've been able to achieve. But a decision will come, you know, in the coming weeks.
13: They're on Nine. Switching codes, and new players reportedly enter the race for Essendon's coaching role, with Fox Sports reporting Crows Director of Coaching Murray Davis is in the mix. And that's the latest news and sport.
12: 4RO weather for Rockhampton and Central Queensland. 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
0: Partly cloudy today and 26 for Rockhampton, also 26 for Billawheeler, Gladstone getting to 24 and Yeppoon 22. Just a degree or so warmer over the next couple of days, but apart from that, the forecast doesn't change too much at all. We'll find out more when we check in with the Weather Bureau just after 7. But currently sitting on 15 degrees in Rocky, our overnight low came very early this morning at 14.4, so not much changed overnight. 16 degrees currently in Gladstone, 15 in Yeppoon, 6 in Billawheeler.
12: A bigger and better breakfast thanks to Boodles Meats. The Boodles Big Breakfast. Go to Boodles Meats on Facebook. 994RO.
0: Yes, Billawheeler's been waiting for those single figure temperatures, and it's a little bit colder if you look at the apparent temperature, 3.9, so a little bit chilly in Billawheeler this morning. G'day, it is Aaron. Not too far away, the song's battling it out in 4RO's Clash of the Chords, thanks to Antonio's Express. And I think we're checking in with Liam from CQ today. He might be having a sleep in. We'll try and catch up with him soon and get the latest in local sport. All that's on the way on the Boodles Big Breakfast on 990 4RO.

0: It's like the argument over whether pineapple goes on a pizza, anchovies or no anchovies. 4ROs, Clash of the Chords. Thanks to Antonio's Express, pizza for pizza lovers, Musgrave Street.
1: Now with lasagna at Antonio's Express, so you get the choice of over 40 varieties of pizzas on that menu and even more pastas now than ever. Their pastas are beautiful with those fresh sauces made in store, but now lasagna. Also, the new recipe ribs, the chicken wings, the salads and so much more at Antonio's Express. Voting for 4RO's Clash of the Chords this morning will give you another chance to win this week's pizza prize. All you got to do is go to our Facebook page or 49227990. We've done this a few times. I like this. First versus last. It's the first hit versus the last hit for a particular artist. And being Don Henley's birthday today from the Eagles, we're doing the first hit from the Eagles up against the last. The first came in 1972. Here it is.

0: First versus last in 4RO's Clash of the Chords this morning, thanks to Antonio's Express. The first hit for the Eagles from 1972, Take It Easy, up against their last hit from 1979, Heartache Tonight. That's on the Australian charts. Have your say on our Facebook page or 49227990 to put yourself in the running for the pizza prize this week. Thanks to Antonio's Express. Pizza, pasta, ribs and more in Musgrave Street. He's up and ready to go, Liam from CQ Today. Good morning.
1: Good morning, mate. How are you?
0: Fantastic. And plenty to talk about in local sports. CQ Today, Out Today, and that back page story. Isn't it great to see the Frenchville Sports Club once again supporting some of our young sports stars?
1: Yeah, it is fantastic. They do a really great job, Frenchie. They've always supported those kids. And you know me, mate, I even play for them. So they haven't supported my development too much, mate. I think I've gone backwards since I've been here. But
0: that's not their fault.
1: It's definitely not their fault. The kids are just fantastic to get this opportunity. And, yeah, mate, they just support them so well. And, you know, I also coach the junior kids. And, mate, they just always get around them and put on a big day at the end of the year as well to get them around and have a fun day. So, mate, it's awesome. And they, they are really helping these, you know, all the kids that come through the Frenchville Club. So, yeah, it's fantastic to see.
0: Well done. What a day out it was for the Capras in all grades at Horizon Stadium last weekend.
1: It was fantastic, mate. I thought I was a bad luck charm at one stage for the guys because I turned up, it was 20-0. I went, how good's this? I'll take some photos. I'll get some great reaction. And they pulled it back. Old Tweed pulled it back to 26-24. And could have made it 26 all at one stage. And then out of the blue, the Capras turned on the switch and blew them out. It's got another 50 points, mate. It's good signs when you're scoring 50 in back-to-back home games. So that was great. And then, like you said, it was a great day for the club overall because the BMD Premiership ladies also got a win, which was their second of the season, their first at Horizon Stadium. So yeah, it was a great day for the club and obviously Indigenous round as well. So it was fantastic to see them celebrate that with a pair of wins.
0: Because this weekend is regional round, so they're taking their game against the Tigers out to Blackwater. Capra's sitting on eighth, Tigers sitting on fourth. It's a bit like the NRL. That ladder is just so chockers that you lose a couple and you slide right out of the eight, win a couple and you can be in the top four.
1: Yeah, exactly right. Like 3 weeks ago they were fifth and then they dropped down to 10th in one loss. It is really that tight. Everyone's on that sort of 23, 24, 25 mark. So it's really, really tight. But you get on a bit of a run, you're going to be in the top four. So it's interesting. I love the Host Plus Cup. I really do. I think it's such a great competition. It's so even. Every year it's like this. You never know where the Capras are going to finish. And hopefully, if they keep going and the way they've been playing, you know, at home, there's a few more home games coming. So let's hope they get over the line and make finals again. It'll be fantastic. Can you imagine Horizon Stadium, mate, with a semi-final? It would be absolutely pumping.
0: It would be very good. Just for people who don't follow it that closely, just to give you an idea, this is remarkable. So the Falcons are on top of the ladder on 28 points. Then you go all the way down to the Magpies that are on in 11th place on 21 points. So 12 teams, 7 points the difference. That's just doesn't happen in sport.
1: No, it absolutely doesn't. But it does in the Host Plus Cup. It consistently happens in the Host Plus Cup. So it's why it's such an intriguing competition. And when you talk to Lionel Harbin, he says, anyone can beat anyone. And it is. It is legitimately like that. I think we got beat by the Clydesdales who were down there, but then we can beat the Sunshine Coast who are at the top. So, mate, it's a terrific competition and hopefully, the Capras can get the job done in the later stages.
0: Our latest road trip north for the Rockets, unfortunately going down to Cairns and Townsville.
1: Yeah, it was a tough one for the Rockets and the Cyclones on the weekend. That was their last game of the season, so it was a bit of a disappointing year this year for the Rockets. 2-14, I think it was. Mm. So Pretty tough record, but, you know, talking to Neil Tweedy every week, you know, he's happy with how the young players coming through from Rockhampton are playing, so he's happy with that. It's just about getting the right recruitment, I think, around to them. So it's been a bit of a struggle every year. We know how hard it is to recruit those really great players, and I think maybe they might have just got it a bit wrong this year, mate. I think they just didn't have the right personnel to match what we have here and to sort of help that local talent. And then the Cyclones were going about the same for the start of the year, and then out of nowhere they went on a 3-0 run. So right at the end of the season they really stood up, and those young girls from Rockhampton and from the local region have playing really, really well and getting a lot of minutes. So I think that benefits us in the long run, and that was the point of this year. So hopefully we can see those local talents stick around and actually grow from a tough year.
0: Only a couple of rounds to go in Rockhampton Rugby League. Some really important games this weekend. That top five can move around a whole lot in the next 2 weeks.
1: Yeah, it certainly can. It's pretty much locked in the top five itself, but they can actually shift around a fair bit. I think North have a chance to go second, probably even first at this stage. Obviously, Brothers are top of the table. They'd like to hold on to that, but their minor premiership won't be secured, I don't think, until that final round. And then, Yipoon versus North, I think, is the really interesting game in a couple of weeks. I think that will really see, you know, where the table will finish. I think that's the last round. So that'll be an interesting game, mate, to see where everyone is placed. But again, it's a bit like the Host Plus Cup. I feel like anyone can beat anyone.
0: Yeah.
1: I went and watched Gladstone Brothers versus Yipoon on the weekend, and I think it ended up 36, but Gladstone Brothers were right in that game for a long period. So it's one of those ones where I would not want to be playing that elimination final. That's fourth and fifth playing off, so I think North will be pretty desperate to get out of there and try and get a second life against either Emu Park or Yipoon.
0: We're broadcasting live at the Rockhampton Rugby League Grand Final. It's hard to believe it's like a month away. Can't wait. In the NRG Industrial A-Grade Premiership, the Intersport Yipoon Women's, Ride North and Sons Coach Division Reserves and Granger Contracting Under-19s. Liam will read all those stories and more in the CQ Today out today.
1: Sounds good, mate. Hope you do. Hope you enjoy it.
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0: the talk of Central Queensland, 994 RO, Boodle's Big Breakfast. Thanks to Boodle's Meats and the Big Red Building on Bursinger Street. We'll head out there in the next 15 minutes and get some specials. Keep an eye on their Facebook page and remember, Meat Packs Online to click and collect to get your meat delivered. In the next half hour, we're also going to catch up with a man that I had lunch with yesterday as we celebrate the champion's arrival at Coco Brew. Coco Brew William Street and Coco Brew Riverfront. More on that coming up. We'll check in with the Weather Bureau after the latest news and sport next and spin the 4RO Wonder Wheel thanks to Harvey Norman Electrical and Computers. 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
0: Yes, this does look good. Starring Miriam Margolyes, Judy Davis and Jackie Weaver, Holy Days is a hilarious and heartwarming road trip adventure about a young boy and three eccentric nuns on a mission to save their beloved convent. 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
8: 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Your news now.
15: Good morning. Joseph Price with your local news. A motorcycle crash in central Queensland has claimed a boy's life. Around 9:30 last night, the 17-year-old Callide boy lost control and crashed into a tree at Banana. He suffered critical injuries and died at the scene. Investigations into the cause of the crash are ongoing and police are appealing to anyone with information or CCTV footage to come forward. Gladstone Regional Council has adopted a $441.3 million budget, which includes a $142.8 million capital works program. The average residential ratepayer with water and wastewater services and a residential bin service will see an overall rate increase of 4.84%. Mayor Matt Burnett says council conducted a full review of spending while forming the budget.
12: What we have seen is a reduction in a couple of our events. So Luminous, which was just happened at the Tondo Botanic Gardens, will now go every 2 years, and Popcon as well. So what we've done is everything we possibly can to reduce the cost of ratepayers, which is why we've been able to bring the average general rate increase down to just 0.47%.
15: More than 1,000 employees at Central Queensland University have been underpaid, with the uni still backpaying more than $1.3 million. CQ University has signed an enforceable undertaking which includes commitments to regular audits and improvements to payroll systems. The university has already backpaid more than $1.2 million to 875 current and former employees. It comes as the CQU self-reported its underpayment issues to Fair Work in 2023, which dated back to its 2012 enterprise agreement. And thousands of new plants will go into the soil this weekend for National Tree Day. One event will take place at Rockhampton's Bill Crane Park on Sunday, with registrations now open. Councillor Grant Mathers says it's a great opportunity to get outdoors and take part in something that everyone can feel proud of.
16: It's a great way for your family to get out, get involved in nature, and also for the little kids to be able to plant those trees and then walk along this path one day with their children and say, hey, I planted that tree. What a fantastic benefit for the community and for the environment. And it's a great story for your children to tell into generations.
15: Meanwhile, Livingston Shire residents are invited to a planting event at Emily Morgan Park.
8: National News now.
17: Hi, I'm Phoebe Humphrey. There are fresh fears of fuel rationing in Australia thanks to the rising tensions in the Middle East. MST financial energy expert Saul Kovanic says the latest closure of the Strait of Hormuz is riskier than the first because the world has already tapped into and is running out of its oil reserves. It's been revealed an Australian ISIS doctor, presumed dead, is actually alive. The Australian reports Perth-born paediatrician Tarek Kamli is in an Iraqi prison and wants to return back home. The AFP has an outstanding warrant for his arrest on terror charges. More Aussies are putting off home repairs as the cost of living continues to bite. A new survey by Finder has revealed more than one in four are pushing back fixing dangerous household issues. The research suggests around 400,000 homes nationwide are in need of major structural repairs. And Aussie athletes are touching down in Glasgow for the Commonwealth Games ahead of the opening ceremony on Friday morning. Victoria pulled out of hosting the 2026 Games due to cost concerns back in 23.
8: Navigating the legal landscape. How they help. Grant and Simpson Lawyers. 994 RO. 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
17: In sport, the Cats are reportedly in talks with Tyson Stengel's management about a potential exit, despite having another 3 years to run on his contract. He's been on personal leave and hasn't featured at AFL level this season. And a big night of the NRL judiciary, South's decision to appeal the rough conduct charge for David Fifita has backfired, with his one-match ban upgraded to two. While the West Tigers will be without Latu Fainu for the next 3 weeks, but Adam Dewey is free to play against Canberra. That's the latest news on sport.
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0: Out to the Weather Bureau this morning with Christy. Hello.
18: Good morning, Aaron.
0: A little bit more blue sky than when we were talking this time yesterday morning, but still a bit of cloud around.
18: Yeah, a little bit of patchy cloud. Most of it sitting out over the water. Looks like there might be the odd fog patch down in the far south of the Capricornia. Rocky, I can't see too much in the way of fog, but there's the possibility, so do take care if you hit some out on the road. But, little bit of patchy cloud. We're not really expecting much in the way of rainfall today. I think it'll be mostly sort of further north around the tropical north, But maybe one or two spits on some very exposed coastal locations, perhaps. Otherwise, it's just going to be a settled and partly cloudy day, but I think a lot of sunshine, really. For the day, it'll feel like a pretty sunny day. And top temperatures today, mostly getting up into the, I guess, mid-20s, 26 for Rocky and Billawilla, 24 for Gladstone, 22 for Yeppoon today. So, pretty settled.
0: And stop the presses. It's 6 degrees in Billawilla.
18: Yes, a bit chilly down there. With that, with 5.7 overnight was our minimum for Billawilla. So pretty chilly. It is, the time of year for it. And perhaps not as chilly as we might get later in the week. So we've actually got, maybe similar to what we might get later in the week. But we've got some pretty cool air pushing up, particularly into Saturday and Sunday mornings, and some sort of dry, cool air. And I think we could actually see, we might even see the temperature. I think we've got 6 degrees on the forecast for Billawilla Saturday and Sunday morning, but there's even the chance it could be a touch lower than that. So we do potentially have some coldish mornings or some coolish mornings on the forecast through the week. We're going to see sort of morning fogs through tomorrow and Friday, probably a bit more likely to be a bit more extensive than today. And then, as I mentioned, over the weekend, it's probably a bit more likely to be sort of, you know, frosty, maybe not quite reaching frost around the Capricornia, but quite chilly in the mornings. And then at this stage, looking not too bad during the day, although we could perhaps see a few showers popping up on Saturday, maybe even a touch more on Sunday, on sort of more exposed parts of the coast, very low rainfall totals, a millimetre or two if that, but perhaps just a return to a little bit more shower activity over the weekend and into the start of next week.
0: All right, what about for the boaties? That strong wind warning has been cancelled from the last couple of days, but still a bit blowy.
18: Yeah, that's right. So the ridge that's been sort of pushing those strong winds up the coast has weakened a little bit. So we have seen the strong wind warning, contracting back to more the sort of Townsville coast. So for the Capricornia, we've got southeasterly winds 15 to 20 knots today. I reckon we'll probably see the winds easing a little bit further tomorrow back to sort of 10 to 15 knots. Probably similar on Friday, although perhaps, as I mentioned, a little bit of a strengthening of the southeasterly winds Friday and into the weekend that might just push one or two showers back onshore. But, maybe getting back up to 15 to 20 knots on Friday afternoon. But otherwise, definitely a little bit weaker that ridge, and so those winds a little bit less fresh than we have seen over the past few days.
0: Terrific. Thanks for the update.
18: No problem. Thanks, Aaron.
0: There we go. An update from the Weather Bureau this morning on 994RO. Heading for a top of 26 degrees for Rockhampton, 26 for Billow, 24 for Gladstone and Yeppoon, 22. Right now, sitting on 6.3 in Billow, but the apparent temperature 4.3. So feels a little bit cool this morning. I'm sure that's the first time we've been in single figures for about a week. 16.5 right now in Gladstone, sitting on 15 degrees in Rockhampton, 15 also in Yeppoon.
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0: Had the most magnificent lunch yesterday at Coco Brew, William Street, champion beef. And I mean that literally. We're going to catch up with one of the men that I had lunch with yesterday in the next 20 minutes, responsible for one of those champions. Also, we'll head out to the Big Red Building on Bursiger Street and get some specials from Boodles Meats. But first, we've got a wheel to spin. The 4RO Wonder Wheel, thanks to Harvey Norman Electrical and Computers. It's getting up there. Your chance to win the jackpot this morning. Just get those couple of numbers ready and give me a call. 4922-7990. Boodles Big Breakfast on 994RO.

0: wonder what's going to happen now. The 4RO Wonder Wheel. Thanks to Harvey Norman Electrical and Computers. It's got Central Queensland in a spin.
1: I wonder, is today the day it goes off? $450 would be nice to spend at Harvey Norman Electrical and Computers. Troy, what do you think?
2: I think that would be fantastic.
1: Well, I'd hate to interrupt the relaxing day that you've got ahead.
2: Oh, it'll be all right.
1: What sort of relaxing? What gets you relaxed, Troy?
2: Well, probably go out for lunch somewhere, and that's about it. I went for a swim this morning, so that's my exercise done.
1: Oh, lovely. Where was it? I hope the pool was heated.
2: Yeah, at the new pool in Yeppoon, it's beautiful.
1: Yeah, lovely. I might have a suggestion for lunch for you coming up very soon too, Troy, but let's spin this wheel. What numbers are we looking for?
2: 17 and 31.
1: We're only a couple of clicks away from 17, as a matter of fact, is where we ended up yesterday, sitting on number 3. Let's go. It's spinning, mate. Call them out.
2: Come on, 17, 31.
1: $450 to spend at Harvey Norman Electrical and Computers. If it doesn't go off today, it hits 500, but hopefully Troy wins the 450, 17 and 31. It wasn't much of a spin, Troy. It's starting to slow down. Call it home.
2: Come on, 17, 31.
1: How's 5 sound?
2: No good.
1: Sorry, mate. You have a good day. Enjoy that relaxing. Right, enjoy man. That lunch.
2: Thanks, mate.
1: Well done. Thank you to Troy having a go at the 4RO Wonder Wheel this morning. Thanks to Harvey Norman Electrical and Computers. Yep, $500 tomorrow.
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7: Morning, Aaron. How are you?
6: Mate, I'm well. 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
7: Yeah, it's awesome, isn't it?
6: I love it. And the pork spare ribs and the marinated ribs that you do, just beautiful.
7: They are sensational. Yeah, they are, certainly are, Aaron.
6: What do you got for us?
7: Rightio. So we've still got that porterhouse steak going at $19.99 a kilo, Aaron.
6: Amazing.
7: That's a saving at $10 a kilo just there.
6: Yeah, love a cut of porterhouse.

0: kilo, and they look good. They cut up nice, don't they?
1: They are soft. They are sensational. And don't forget that economy bacon packs, $10.99 per pack. They're 1 kilo lots there.
0: Well done.
1: And we've...
0: Yep.
1: And don't forget that quality beef mince going out at $19.99 a kilo there, 1.2 kilo buys.
0: And don't forget the best barbecue cooked chooks in town.
1: $11.99 each there, Aaron.
0: Well
1: done. You know it.
0: Absolutely. All right, Rob, I'll see you a little bit later on.
1: No worries. Have a good day. Thank you.
0: There you go. Some fantastic specials. Check them out on the Facebook page, Boodles Meats.
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wild thing, I think I love you. But I wanna know for sure. So come on, hold me tight.

0: The talk of Central Queensland, 994 RO. Good morning, Boodle's Big Breakfast at 25 past 7. And as I mentioned earlier this morning, had the most magnificent lunch yesterday at Cocoa Brew in William Street. There's often a concern that we don't have enough local beef that stays in Central Queensland, despite the fact that we're the beef capital, and the countdown to Beef Australia in 2027 really can't wait. Only 9 or 10 months away in early May next year. So certainly it's going to be a lot of build-up to beef. And Cocoa Brew have done something outstanding. They bought two of the champions at this year's Rockhampton show, and they're putting them on the plates at Cocoa Brew and Cocoa Brew Riverfront. The people behind those two champions got to have lunch with them yesterday, Tom and Susie Peacock, and also Bill and Maxine Craig. Bill joins me this morning. Hello, Bill. How are you? Great to talk to you, mate. What a day it was yesterday. Just a fantastic lunch there at Cocoa Brew.
1: Oh, fantastic. Like, they're very privileged to be there. Like, it's amazing.
0: And it was spoken about during the lunch yesterday, and Robin certainly brought it up, and we talked about it a lot, about the difficulty in keeping that local beef here in Central Queensland, because it is in demand around the world, isn't it?
1: Yeah, that's right. It was a great idea of JBS and Cocoa Brew to, bring the local beef in and show that, some of the best beef is produced in the Central Queensland area. So, yeah, it was great.
0: Magnificent steaks yesterday, and those entrees, just terrific. Now, just remind me, which one were you responsible for?
1: Yeah, well, we were lucky enough to...

0: You're proud to win the champion bullock of the show, and then the champion exhibit, and then the other cattle were Tom and Susie Peacock from Dooloolah. They had some Brahman steers there. Ours was Droughtmaster, and theirs were Brahman. So I don't know which ones we were eating yesterday, but it was fantastic. And whatever it was,
1: and I think
0: it all comes down to, I think, the good job JBS done processing, and the chefs at Cocoa Brew, is beautifully presented and beautifully cooked. It's amazing.
1: Yeah, I was going to say exactly the same thing, and once again, something we discussed yesterday. It's okay to have a beautiful cut of steak, and this is champion beef, but you've also got to have someone who knows how to cook it, don't you?
0: Yeah, that's exactly right. No, I recommend everybody to get down to Cocoa Brew. Beautiful beef. Well, it's always good beef at Cocoa Brew, but beautifully cooked and beautifully presented.
1: So what does it mean to you to have your champion on plates in central Queensland at Cocoa Brew?
0: Yeah, honoured and proud. Like, that is what we all producers go for, is to sit down and taste your own beef and actually enjoy it. So that's what we all go for, is producing the right article and tasting, and beautiful to eat.
1: Yeah, it was magnificent. Do you think this will start a trend? Do you think we'll see more of that champion beef? And obviously this is something outstanding to actually have two of the champions on plates in central Queensland. Do you think more and more people will do this and try and keep some of this beef in central Queensland?
0: Yeah, I hope so. It'd be fantastic. Seems that we are the beef capital of Australia. So, and it'd be great to showcase the central Queensland beef. Like, it's some of the best country and best beef country, and it should be showcased, saying that it's central Queensland. And I'll take my hat off again to Cocoa Brew and JBS to bring it together, and hopefully it's the beginning of future shows and even carcass competitions, all that sort of stuff. Yeah, getting it into the local restaurants would be great.
1: Absolutely. And obviously, over the next 9 or 10 months, as I said, we're going to be showcasing local beef as we count down to Beef Australia 2027. Will we see you there?
0: Yeah, you'll see me there. I'm not too sure about, we'll just see how the season goes as far as showing cattle, in the commercial cattle side of things. But, it's always a great opportunity to catch up with people who don't see every day. Some of them you only see every 3 years. So,
1: sure.
0: But it's just a great social event economic, brings a lot of money into Rockhampton, which is fantastic.
1: Well, we'll be broadcasting live there again. So, Bill, come up and have a chat. How is the season going? It's been a bit dry, hasn't it?
0: Yeah. Well, it started off all right, and we had a flood in between that, but it just sort of stopped raining since March, really. The cattle are holding on, but with this wind we've had the last few weeks, has just dried everything out. So hopefully they're wrong with this El Nino, and we get some early spring rain, hopefully.
1: Fingers crossed for you, Bill, and hope to see more of your beef on plates in the lead-up to Beef Australia 2027.
0: Yeah, good on. And thank you very much for putting it out there. And thanks again to Cocoa Brew. So well done.
1: Absolute pleasure. Thank you, Bill. Bill Craig and his wife Maxine were there yesterday, fifth-generation family property owners in Dingo, who produced the Grand Champion exhibit for their Droughtmaster bullock. And as I mentioned, and also Bill mentioned, Tom and Susie Peacock, one of the award winners with their pen of Brahman steers, winning another award at the Rockhampton show. So it's just incredible when you consider that champion beef award winners, which usually had been in demand around the world, is going to stay right here in central Queensland at Cocoa Brew William Street and Cocoa Brew on the riverfront. Make sure you go along and try it on the menu. Just absolutely beautiful. And I tell you what, once again, the fact that the chefs can prepare it so lovely is such a credit to these two champion slices of beef. So make sure you head along over the next couple of weeks, obviously just for a short term until it sells out, but head to Cocoa Brew and William Street and Cocoa Brew Riverfront. News is next.
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9: Good morning. Joseph Price with your local news. A teenage boy has been killed in a motorcycle crash at Banana around 9:30 last night. The 17-year-old Callide boy was riding along Greville's Road when he lost control and crashed into a tree. He suffered critical injuries and died at the scene. Investigations into the cause of the crash are ongoing and police are appealing to anyone with relevant CCTV or dashcam footage to come forward. An $8 million road project's been completed in Rockhampton, aiming to ease congestion and improve traffic flow. The Burbank Drive roundabout will pave the way for the expected population boom in the Parkhurst corridor, with the project also including new curbs and footpaths. Councillor Marika Taylor says it ties in with the reopening of Alexandra Street.
10: We've got the Alexander Street extension happening. We've got the Elida Estate going ahead. We've also got growth within all our other developments. I think that moving forward, we need to make sure that we have the infrastructure in place so that we can see that growth and support it.
9: We're being urged to roll up our sleeves and make a lasting difference to the local environment as part of this year's National Tree Day. There'll be planting sessions taking place around the country, including one at Rockhampton's Bill Crane Park and Emily Morgan Park at Malamban Beach on Sunday. Councillor Grant Mathers says it benefits the community and the environment.
11: So days like this are extremely important for the community and for the environment as well. Look, any trees or plants that we can plant goes to helping to cool our region, to make the region more livable and to make our parts more aesthetically pleasing as well. So it's just one small thing that can be done.
9: And footy heads to the bush this weekend for the Queensland Cup's Country Week. Teams will play in regional and rural towns, bringing communities together, providing boosts for local clubs and giving fans the chance to get up close with the players. The CQ Capras will take their game against the Tigers to Henricks Oval in Blackwater on Saturday afternoon.
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12: Hi, I'm Phoebe Humphrey. An Australian ISIS doctor reportedly wants to return home. It was originally thought Perth-born paediatrician Tarek Kamli was killed when he travelled to Syria more than a decade ago. The Australian reports the man dubbed Dr. Jihad is alive in an Iraqi prison. A senior minister won't be drawn on a push to change the Australian flag. The AMWU will use Labor's national conference to demand the Union Jack be removed, branding it a symbol of oppression. But Claire O'Neill has refused to tell Seven if she supports or backs the idea.
13: I'm super respectful of the question. I'm telling you, as Housing Minister, I don't spend my time thinking about the national flag.
14: Pretty easy.
12: An energy analyst is warning of potential fuel rationing as early as September as a result of the latest closure of the Strait of Hormuz. Saul Kavanagh from MST Financial says the risk is 2 to 3 times greater than it was in March. And Aussies are being told to reconsider travel to a number of countries in the Middle East. Flying to or over Jordan, Oman and Saudi Arabia has been upgraded to level 3.
2: Denture Solutions. Dentures so comfortable, you'll forget you even have them. 994RO. Your sport now.
12: In sport, the Panthers are looking to prevent 6-star players, including halfback Nathan Cleary, testing NRL free agency from November 1. Ben King could leave the glitter strip for the Hawks in the AFL free agency. The 26-year-old had been expected to sign a new deal with the Suns. He's now tipped to join Hawthorn on a 6-year deal. And Australian selectors are weighing up playing Scott Boland ahead of Josh Hazlewood in next month's test opener against Bangladesh. That's the latest news and sport.
2: 4RO weather for Rockhampton and Central Queensland. 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
1: Yeah, good morning. Plenty of blue sky. Look at that. Couple of clouds dotted throughout the sky, but plenty of blue sky. Partly cloudy is the forecast. Light winds becoming southeasterly, 15 to 20 k's in the morning, then becoming light in the middle of the day. Heading for a top of 26 today for Rockhampton. Billow also 26. Gladstone getting to around 24 degrees and Yeppoon expecting a top of 22. Currently sitting on 9.6 in Billow, recovering after that cool start. Got down to 5.7 just before 7 o'clock, sitting on 18 degrees currently in Gladstone, 17 in Rockhampton, or a little bit cooler, actually 15 degrees in Rockhampton, 16 in Yeppoon.
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1: Good morning, Mark from AFS and Regional Health and Mobility is just about to join us in the studio. We'll have a chat to him soon, but first of all, let's do this.
2: Time to have a shot at 4RO's Gus's Quick Shots. Reveal the songs to win, thanks to Gus's, a shot above the rest.
1: Here it is. We know the theme's crazy. We've got 3 of the 5. We've got the first one, we've got the fourth, and we've got the fifth. Just got to get number 2 and number 3 to give away lunch for 2 and a couple of coffees at Gus's, a shot above the rest. We might struggle with these last two. The second song is very quick, but it's iconic. So if you can just pick it up in your head, I think you'll be able to get it. Number 3 is a whole lot harder than I thought. Good luck for 9227990 to play 4RO's Quick Shots. Thanks to Gus's, a shot above the rest. On 994RO. 20 to 8, good morning.

0: time to have a shot at 4RO's Gus's Quick Shots. Reveal the songs to win, thanks to Gus's. A shot above the rest.
1: Yeah, so lunch for two and a couple of coffees on the line, thanks to Gus's. A shot above the rest, if we can reveal these last couple of songs. Three down, two to go. Crazy's the theme. Does that help us get those last two? Anthony, how are you this morning?
2: Aaron, I'm fantastic. How are you?
1: Fantastic too. Good to hear. How many of these have you got? Reckon you get those last two?
2: Well, given your crazy theme, it's got to be Crazy by Seal. It's got to be in there.
1: Crazy by Seal is the number three song. So what do you reckon? What's number two?
2: I am truly no idea.
1: Can't think of any other crazy songs. No other crazy songs come to mind.
2: There's plenty of craziness on at the moment, but no, I haven't any to mind.
1: Yeah, well said, Anthony. Well, grab yourself a couple of coffees to cool down that craziness. Enjoy that from Gus's, a shot above the rest.
2: Thanks, Waro. Thanks, Gus's.
1: Pleasure, mate. Enjoy that. Anthony, we're down to one song. Is it the toughest of the lot? It's very quick. Give it a go tomorrow morning after 7:30. 4RO's Quick Shots. Thanks to Gus's on 990 4RO. Quarter to eight, and he's here. Mark from AFS. Good morning.
3: Yeah, good morning, Aaron. Good morning, Rocky. Now, I'm also going to have to tell you, Aaron, you're going to have to stop talking about a good steak on the way up as I'm driving up from Yeppoon because, wow, I felt a bit hungry by the time I got here.
1: It was good. It was fantastic. You'll have to try one. And the other thing they're doing at the moment is the bugs Cocoa Brew. Yeah. I love a bug.
3: Yeah, no, I'm a big bit fond of a seafood meal. So I'll need to pop down at some stage soon.
1: We can still talk just about food if you want. But no, we're talking asthma.
3: Yeah, I think we will talk asthma. It's that time of year, and I think even though winter hasn't really presented itself yet, I think it's just around the corner where we get those sort of really crystal clear days and those cool evenings. And that's often some of those triggers that there's about 2.8 million Australians that suffer from asthma. And it's those triggers that that bring those asthma attacks on. And I was just talking to one of my granddaughters who has a little bit of a problem with asthma every now and then, and she had a bit of a puffy weekend or a bit of a wheezy weekend. And so it sort of reminded me about to remind people about the advice that you can get from your community pharmacist. So the statistics will show that there's about 92% of people who use an asthma puffer with a spacer do not use it correctly.
1: That's now, remarkable, that's, isn't it?
3: I just think that's insane.
1: Especially when we're talking life and death.
3: Yeah, well, it's one of those things you want to get the best impact of taking that medication. It's sort of like it's like Adam Reynolds fronting up to kick a conversion, and he's got a kicking tee in his pocket, and he says, no, I won't do it. I'll just put it on the grass, you know. Yes. And he can probably kick the ball, but it's not going to get far off the ground. But if you put it on the kicking tee, he's going to get it over and get 2 points. So the correct use of your spacer is really going to impact the effectiveness of those medications that you take. So whether it's your preventer, which is the one you should be taking all the time every day to actually sort of help the body not respond as aggressively when those pollens and those things that are in the air that'll actually impact and trigger the asthma. It's also needs to be used when you're using the ventilator. Everyone's seen the blue puffer. There's blue puffers all around the place in glove boxes and in first aid kits and in desks at schools and so on.
1: It's funny, isn't it? So people have got them stashed everywhere.
3: Yeah. And it has a really great impact on that, and the ventilator is the one that will have the immediate impact to actually help open the airways and improve that breathing. But the correct use of the spacer really improves the effectiveness of that drug, and you want to make sure you get the greatest impact each time you're breathing in with that, taking that medication in. So your community pharmacist has so much knowledge around all the different styles. There's different styles of spaces and volume that you can use with those different spaces. So, so much knowledge they have around how to actually manage that disease, how to actually make sure you get the greatest impact and the greatest effectiveness in the use of your spaces. And then also your asthma management plan. They can have some influence and help help you review what that asthma management plan looks like, particularly getting ready, like we're going to come into some cold time soon. Well, I think we will.
1: It's winter.
3: And then we'll quickly lead back into spring when we get all the wattles start to bloom and all the gum trees start to bloom, which actually then exacerbates a lot of those asthma symptoms. So it's a good time to make sure you have a chat to your community pharmacist to make sure you're managing that disease the best you can, so it has the minimal impact on your daily life. And that's what it's about. It's about making sure you minimise the impact of those asthma symptoms that might pop up at any different time of the year. So good time to remind everyone, pop down and see your community pharmacist. They have an amazing level of experience and knowledge around lots of different primary health conditions, and particularly around asthma. And when you look at 92%, don't use the spaces, right? Well, it's probably, if you pop and bask your community pharmacist and you normally regularly use a spacer and a Ventolin puffer, pop in and just say, look, I'll give you an example of how I use it, and they can say, yep, you're spot on, or you're one of the 8% that have got it right, or you're part of the 92% who haven't.
1: Well, that's the thing. I mean, if you're an asthmatic and you think, no, I've got this, I'm all right, there's a very small chance that you are actually getting it right. It's worth having that conversation.
3: The numbers show there's only a very small number that are getting it right. So it's worth of, next time you're down to get some Panadol or whatever, take your puffer and take your spacer down and just say, look, I'll do a test run for you and show you how I use it, and they can give you the actual exact advice on making sure you fall into that 8%, and hopefully we can move that 8% to 10% and 50% and yes, where it should be.
1: I think it'd be worth celebrating. Yay, I'm in the 8%. Yeah. I'm very good. Mark, where do we find you?
3: Yeah, we're over in Frenchville there on Dean Street, at Friendly Pharmacy in Frenchville. He's still here down at City Heart Medical Centre in Denham Street, and also over in Wandle Road, at our new store over in Wandle Road. So pop in, say good day. It's got some really lovely staff and some really experienced pharmacists with an amazing knowledge around primary health care.
1: Well done. Good to see you, mate.
3: Cheers. Thanks, Aaron.
1: Mark from AFS, it's 8 to 8.
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1: What are 1 and 18 to you, Denise?
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0: 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The 4RO Wonder Wheel, thanks to Harvey Norman Electrical and Computers, on the talk of Central Queensland, 990 4RO.
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0: Poodles, Big Breakfast on 94RO. Good morning. A couple of minutes away from news at 8 o'clock, just after 8. We're going to give this another go. I don't know when it's going to go off. The 4RO Perry's IGA Secret Sound, $720 we're playing for to spend at Perry's IGA, Wandle Dean Street in Yeppoon this morning. In the next half hour, we'll also catch up with the member from Moroni, Glenn Kelly. You might have heard a little bit earlier in the week, we gave $500 to Purple Rose to do some incredible work in the domestic violence space. We did it thanks to Harvey Norman Furniture and Bedding. It's 4RO's community file. So all you got to do is, if your club or organisation, your non-for-profit, got a fundraiser on, just tell us about it. Tell us what you're up to and we'll put you in the running for that $500 donation each month, thanks to Harvey Norman Furniture and Bedding. So well done to Purple Rose. It's just going to go that little bit further to helping with the great work that they do. But we want to help all the organisations throughout CQ. So if your club, non-for-profit, organisation's got a fundraiser coming up or a special event, tell us about it so we can spread the word and then put you in the running for that $500 donation. Thanks to Harvey Norman Furniture and Bedding.
1: 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The sun is shining, the temp is perfect. But as we know, there's always something happening with the weather. 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Don't miss the updates on Friday morning thanks to Thinkwater as we check the weather that's affecting us and find out what's happening on the water. 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
6: Good morning. Joseph Price with your local news. A Central Queensland boy has died in a motorcycle crash. It happened at Banana last night when the 17-year-old lost control and hit a tree. Investigations are ongoing and police are appealing to anyone with CCTV or dash cam footage to come forward. Gladstone Regional Council has adopted a $441.3 million budget and operational plan for 2026-27. It's been labelled a practical budget that strengthens the community and invests in the future while avoiding any new debt. Mayor Matt Burnett has more details.
7: So this is a $441 million budget with a $143 million capital works program. But what our residents are keen to hear about is the 0.47%, which is the average general rate increase. So less than 0.5%, the average general rate will go up in this financial year. Also importantly, we've increased the pensioner rebate from $320 to $350.
6: CQ University will back pay more than 1,000 underpaid staff over $1.3 million after coming to a legal agreement with Fair Work. The university, which has campuses in Rockhampton, Gladstone, Mackay, Townsville, Cairns, Brisbane and Bundaberg, self-reported to the regulator after a review found issues with its payroll system. More than $1.2 million has already been back paid to 875 current and former employees, while 163 employees have yet to be back paid more than $96,000. And the new Birkbeck Drive roundabout at Parkhurst is now open to motorists and has been delivered ahead of schedule, easing congestion and improving traffic flow for residents. The $8 million project included a new roundabout, curb and channel and footpaths, and ties in with the Alexandra Street extension. Rockhampton Mayor Tony Williams says it'll pave the way for future growth in the area.
8: Look, there's over 3,000 homes to the Ellida Estate and the Parkhurst Growth Corridor, so we'll see that growth in the years to come. We're investing in our sewerage and water treatment plants to cater for that growth. That's where we're spending our budget money to upgrade and improve those assets so that can allow for that future growth for the years ahead.
1: National News Now.
9: Hi, I'm Phoebe Humphrey. The federal government says it will not provide assistance to an Aussie ISIS doctor who wants to return home. Perth-born paediatrician Tarek Kamli left Australia in 2015 and was presumed dead, but is reportedly in an Iraqi prison. Environment Minister Murray Watt telling Nine the doctor will not be helped if he travels back to Australia.
10: That remains to be seen. We've obviously just got this early reporting about this point, but we won't be providing assistance, just as we haven't provided assistance to others to come back.
9: The AFP has an outstanding warrant for his arrest on terror charges. Australia could be staring at the potential of fuel rationing by September, with an energy analyst warning the situation is worse than it was in March. Saul Kavanick from MST Financial says the risk is greater now than the first time the Strait of Hormuz was closed. And Victorian parents are scrambling to come up with contingencies for their kids. Ahead of tomorrow's full-day teachers' strike, they'll walk off the job after union members rejected the state government's latest pay offer.
1: Harvey Norman Computers. 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
9: In sports, Stephen King has opened up on Melbourne's bold decision to part ways with Christian Petrarca, Clayton Oliver and Stephen May. The D's have surged from 14th last season to premiership contention. The coach telling Nine it was a big call.
11: I think the best decision was for everyone involved, for them to move on and reinvigorate their careers, and for us as a club just to create some opportunity and a clean slate.
9: And mixed fortunes for the West Tigers, with the NRL judiciary slapping Latu Fainu with a 3-match ban, but Adam Dewey is free to play against the Raiders. That's the latest news and sport.
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0: Don't know if you saw it, but that Latu Fainu decision is a disgrace. It shouldn't have even been a penalty, let alone getting banned for 3 games. That's terrible. Partly cloudy today. Okay, a couple of clouds, but not many. Blue skies. It's beautiful this morning. Light winds becoming southeasterly, 15 to 20 k's in the morning, then becoming light in the middle of the day. The Capricorn coast, southeasterlies, 15 to 20 knots. So that wind warning's been taken off, but still a bit blowing. Seas 1.5 metres, decreasing to 1 metre during the day. And UV index today, 6, which is high. So we're heading for a top of 26 degrees today for Rockhampton. Just the next couple of days, exactly the same forecast, partly cloudy and tops around 27 degrees. As we get into the weekend, could be a little bit cooler, back to not low 20s, but mid 20s. Yeppoon getting to 22 today, Gladstone up around 24, Billawilla expecting a top of 26. Right now, it's 17 degrees in Rockhampton, 17 also in Yeppoon, 18 in Gladstone, and Billawilla now 10.
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0: Glenn Kelly, member for Morani, joins us this half hour. So looking forward to having a chat to him. But first of all, this is the 4RO Perry's IGA Secret Sounds. You've heard it a million times now. So it's just a matter of deciding what it is. Getting that part right. The only way, squeeze, get it out. There your clues. There's another clue too, isn't there? Plastic. Plastic. Plastic, the only way, squeeze, get it out. Put it all together with this. And we'll see if we can give away $720 to spend at Perry's IGA, Wandledean Street in Yeppoon. Remarkable. Incredible. Never been anywhere near that before. Does it go off today? 9 past 8, Boodle's Big Breakfast on 990 4RO with the Eurythmics.

0: is back and sounding better than ever. The 4RO Perry's IGA Secret Sound. Thanks to Perry's IGA, Dean Street, Wandel and Yeppoon.
1: That's genuine, sounding better than ever, because we've never been at this stage before. $720 to spend at Perry's IGA, Wandel, Dean Street and Yeppoon. Here we go. There it is. Clues to work with. The only way. Squeeze. Get it out. Plastic. Let's see what Debbie's done with those clues. Hello, Debbie.
2: Hello, Aaron. How are you going?
1: I'm well. What about yourself?
2: Yeah, fine.
1: Just a little bit cool this morning, depending on where you are across Capricornia. I've got to tell you, the studio is freezing. I don't know why, but it's really cold in here this morning.
2: It's not too bad down like the Narrabee way.
1: Oh, well, that's the place to be then. Lovely.
2: Yeah.
1: Debbie, what did you come up with?
2: Well, the only thing I can think of, I call them zippy bags, but... I guess they're resealable bags.
1: The sandwich bags.
2: Yeah, something like that.
1: Yep.
2: And you've got to squeeze them to do them up.
1: Yes. And do you know what? There's some that just don't click into place and it's quite frustrating because you just don't get it right.
2: Exactly.
1: Yes.
2: Exactly.
1: Love the guess. Fantastic, Debbie, but it's not that.
2: Oh, okay.
1: All right. Thank you.
2: I'll keep thinking.
1: Yeah, absolutely. Yeah, don't give up. Don't give up. It's continuing to climb. It's not going off yet. $720 to spend at Perry's IGA, Wandel, Dean Street in Yeppoon. Max, good morning.
3: Good morning, Aaron. How are you?
1: Good. Just Mark from AFS, just as he was leaving before 8 o'clock, we had a little conversation about Broncos, Cowboys this Saturday night. Always a big game.
3: It is.
1: Who are you tipping?
3: Oh, mate, I'm a Cowboys fan, but it's going to be hard for them to beat the Bronx at this time, but I'm hoping.
1: Yeah, good game. Looking forward to it Saturday night. All right, well, we know you know your stuff in that space. Do you know your stuff in this space? What do you reckon?
3: Well, I got the cryptic clues all worked out.
1: Mm-hmm.
3: The only way to get it out is squeeze the trigger on a spray bottle, similar to spray and wipe, cleaning down the register, the checkouts.
1: We love it. Fantastic. Yeah, the only way, squeeze, get it out in plastic bottles. Mate, if it wasn't wrong, it'd be a good guess.
3: I had the clues worked out. I didn't have the answer right.
1: No, mate, unfortunately, but thank you. Keep trying.
3: Oh, well, we'll try again.
1: Yeah, make sure you do. And you know what? Let's go again. 49227990. It's got to go off eventually. $720 to spend at Perry's IGA, Wandel, Dean Street, and Yeppoon. The only way, squeeze, get it out, plastic. They are your clues. Let's see if we can take a bonus call and see if we can give it away. Let's go here. 4RO, g'day, who's this?
4: This is Maria.
1: Hey, Maria, how you doing?
4: I'm well, thank you, Aaron. How are you?
1: I'm well. I'll be really good if this goes off because, I mean, I'm happy if it climbs to 1,000, but whatever. But, yes.
4: It'd be nice, wouldn't it?
1: Yes. Okay. What do you reckon?
4: Well, I think it's putting a knife into a watermelon, fresh one, so it cracks when it does, and then you got to get your fingers in, squeeze it apart, and what's left over, you wrap some Glad Wrap on it.
1: Love watermelon.
4: So do I, especially fresh ones.
1: Yeah.
4: Now you just go...
1: There is no watermelon in this equation, I'm afraid.
4: Oh, I knew you'd say that, Aaron.
1: Thank you, Maria.
4: No worries, bye. Have a good day.
1: You too. All right, well, survives again. It'll be worth $720 this afternoon when Luke gives you a chance to play just after 5 o'clock. When is this going to go off? Here we go. One more listen. Give it a go this afternoon. Thanks to Perry's IGA, Wandel, Dean Street and Yeppoon.
0: So, what's happening locally? 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
1: 21 past 8 and it is time to catch up with Glenn Kelly, member for Morani. Good morning.
11: Aaron, how are you, mate?
1: I'm very well. Now, I've mentioned this a couple of times this morning, but you came into a conversation that I was having yesterday. We were out at lunch at Coco Brew trying some of the champion beef that's been bought from the Rockhampton show, and Bill Craig was there, and he said, always love listening to Glenn Kelly, and I love hearing about Gloria the Chook. Now that was the conversation for just a moment, but Donna Kirkland, member for Rockhampton, was also at this lunch yesterday, and it was suggested if you've got Gloria the Chook, maybe she needs something, maybe a cow.
11: I don't know whether you can fit a cow in a backyard, mate, but look, I'm open to suggestions. We might be able to do a deal with, I don't know whether you can fit a cow in a backyard, mate, but... Look, I'm open to suggestions. We might be able to do...

0: whether Donna takes up our idea and adopts an animal the way that you have with Gloria. Good morning again to Bill. And yeah, he said he loves having a listen to you on the radio.
1: Yeah, he's a great guy, great family out there, Dingo. Yeah,
0: absolutely. All right, you're in the north, aren't you?
1: Yeah, once again, Aaron, we're up in the north. We're at the Queensland Mining Expo, so it's when the big toys, the big boys come out when it comes to the mining industry. We have manufacturers, suppliers, innovators, workers from right across Queensland, let alone Australia, to come and see the backbone of the industry when it comes to the mining sector. It's up in Mackay here at the moment over 3 days. It happens every couple of years, so... I'm heading out today there, and it's quite interesting with the boundary redistributions of Mereni coming up for 2028. We'll be inheriting 20 coal mines, so I guess getting out there and getting amongst it, what we'll see today, I'll be talking to different industries when it comes to the mining sector, and obviously I'll be catching up with Advanced Rockhampton. They've got a display there today, so I'm keen to catch up with those guys and see what they're doing and where they're going when it comes to this industry. So we've got a big day ahead of us, so it'll be good.
0: Does the royalties discussion come up in those conversations?
1: Look, it's something that comes up everywhere I go, and but at the end of the day, it was locked in with our commitments for 2024 election. Coal royalties is something that if I've got anything to say about it, royalties has to be looked at coming back to the regions as we can produce it, and it'd be nice to see it come back. Obviously, regional Queensland, though, people don't realise in these cities such as Brisbane that regional Queensland does exist as well, and we missed out for a long time. So I guess a lot of the money from royalties always went one way, and it'd be nice to see some of it come back.
0: Absolutely. Budget estimates coming up.
1: That's right. So next week we head off to budget estimates. Now this is something that Queensland doesn't have, and that's called an upper house. So our parliamentary committee system provides the checks and balances that hold the government to account. So I'm in the Primary Industries and Resources Committee. So that's Primary Industries is Tony Perrott, and we have Dala. He's in the he's actually the Natural Resources, Mines, Manufacturing, Regional Development, and Rural Minister. So it's our job to hold those guys accountable. Obviously, the opposition will try to hold them very accountable, but asking them the question about where we're going, what we're doing, and obviously it comes back to our previous budget that we just had. So next week will be a busy week. It's already happening. They kicked off there yesterday, and obviously the journalists seem to get a fair bit of entertainment out of what goes on in there. I'll be down there next week having a go.
0: All right, well, keep up the good work there. And you just wanted to let us know about something going on with one of the Western Wind Farms.
1: That's right, mate. So the Bowler Creek Wind Farm, west of Rockhampton, it's the large components will start travelling down the Cap Highway towards Westwood, possibly by the end of this month, and that'll go on right through to December, January. We received an email the other day about it, so there'll be some large wide load vehicles on that road coming from Gladstone to Westwood. And obviously people need to be aware of the size of this stuff. It's not just your normal wide load. There's some pretty big gear in this. And look, if there's any issues, please reach out to my team, my office, because we're there to help. And certainly if there are issues, I'll certainly go digging to sort them out.
0: Well done. Good. Now, just back to our original conversation quickly. Do you have any donkeys on your farm?
1: I don't have donkeys on the farm, but sometimes I run into a few donkeys, but of the two-legged variety. But
0: I got a suggestion, Donna's donkey.
1: I'll give her a call about that one, actually. Would she prefer a mule or a donkey? I don't know, but we could certainly look into that for her. And Stan will, tomorrow afternoon from 5:30 till 7 o'clock, I'll be having my travelling road show to the Stanwell Hall. So please come along. It's the opportunity to have your say. I'm there to listen. I'll have my team there.

0: out there and listen to you guys. And, you know, if you've got a problem with me, let me have it, because that's what it's about. So make sure they come along.
1: Well done. That's on your Facebook page?
0: That's on my Facebook page. And also, Alton Downs Polar Cross is under light Saturday night, 6 o'clock Saturday night, but it'll be running from 9 Saturday morning and Sunday from 8 a.m. So get along for the families. Have a look at that. Polar Cross at the Alton Downs Polar Cross Grounds, mate.
1: Brilliant. Fantastic, Glenn. Have a great day.
0: Well done. Look after yourself, mate.
1: Glenn Kelly, member for Moranee on 994RO. News is next.
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11: Good morning. Joseph Price with your local news. A motorcycle crash in central Queensland has claimed a boy's life. Around 9:30 last night, the 17-year-old Callard boy lost control and crashed into a tree at Banana. He suffered critical injuries and died at the scene. Investigations into the cause of the crash remain ongoing and police are appealing to anyone with relevant CCTV or dashcam footage to come forward. Gladstone residents face a 4.8% general rate rise after council finally handed down its budget. The $441.3 million budget includes a $142.8 million capital works program supporting things like water and sewerage infrastructure, local roads and sports and recreation projects. Mayor Matt Burnett says they've also introduced land valuation averaging to calculate rates.
12: So this year we've introduced a valuation averaging model, which means that the valuation will be averaged over 3 years. So when the Valuer General issued valuations this year in March, and some people have seen significant increases in their valuations, by smoothing it out over 3 years, we'll reduce the impact or the shock of increases on ratepayers.
11: A chance for the community to contribute to the local environment. This year's National Tree Day planting event in Rockhampton will see 600 native plants added to Bill Crane Park. Councillor Grant Mathers says it's easy to get involved.
13: All they need to do is go along to the council website and they can register there, or if they're too busy to be able to do that, they can certainly come along on the day and we can register on the day. We just need as many people as we can to get in and give us a hand to plant those 600 trees and to make this fantastic park even bigger and better and more beautiful than what it already is.
11: Meanwhile, Livingston Shire residents are invited to a planting event at Emily Morgan Park. National Tree Day is held this Sunday. And the Q Cup is heading to the bush for Country Week. It sees teams play in regional and rural towns, providing boosts for local clubs and giving fans the chance to get up close with the players. The CQ Capras will take their game against the Brisbane Tigers to Heinrichs Oval in Blackwater on Saturday afternoon.
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14: Hi, I'm Phoebe Humphrey. There are fresh fears of fuel rationing in Australia thanks to the rising tensions in the Middle East. MST financial energy expert Saul Cavendish says the latest closure of the Strait of Hormuz is riskier than the first because the world has already tapped into and is running out of its oil reserves. It's been revealed an Australian ISIS doctor presumed dead is actually alive. The Australian reports Perth-born paediatrician Tarek Kamli is in an Iraqi prison. The AFP has an outstanding warrant for his arrest on terror charges. There are fresh doubts over whether Canberra can hit its target of building 40,000 affordable and social homes by mid-2029, with an audit finding the Housing Australia Future Fund will struggle to reach its targets. One of the nation's biggest unions says it's time the Union Jack was stripped from the flag. The AMWU has branded it a symbol of oppression. And France is following in Australia's footsteps, banning social media for children. The country will bar under-15s from being on social media platforms come September.
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14: In sport, Laurie Daly is nearing a decision on his future as New South Wales coach. The 56-year-old has been holding off on an announcement a fortnight after guiding the Blues to an Origin Series win.
15: I just want to let it all settle in and settle down and let the players sort of enjoy what they've been able to achieve. But a decision will come, you know, in the coming weeks.
14: They're on Nine switching codes, and new players reportedly entered the race for Essendon's coaching role, with Fox Sports reporting Crows Director of Coaching Murray Davis is in the mix. That's the latest news and sport.
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1: We're in for a partly cloudy day today. You wouldn't know it right now. Blue skies. It's a stunning morning. The next couple of days, the forecast is exactly the same. Partly cloudy. 26 today, 27 tomorrow and Friday for Rockhampton, then ducking down to 24 on Saturday. Some cooler nights on the way towards the weekend. Yeppoon, 22 today. Gladstone getting to a top of 24 and Billawilla reaching 26. Billow's on 13 right now after an overnight low of 5.7. Close to 19 degrees now for Gladstone. Rockhampton sitting on 18 and Yeppoon about 18 and a half. After an overnight low of 15, Rocky only got down to around 13 and a half and Gladstone's overnight low was 16. So good to see, I'm sure, for people in Billawilla this morning who woke up shivering. I understand, but good to see some cooler temperatures. Winter might actually be arriving in the next couple of days.
2: Bigger and better than ever. The Boodles Big Breakfast, 4922-7990. 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
1: Now, Kim from Cat Rescue Helicopter joins us in the next couple of minutes. Also on the way, 4RO's on this day, thanks to Move Mobility, looking back on the 22nd of July. We'll get to it soon. But it's 24 to 9.
2: It's like the argument over whether pineapple goes on a pizza, anchovies or no anchovies. 4RO's Clash of the Chords. Thanks to Antonio's Express, pizza for pizza lovers, Musgrave Street.
1: Now, I've just been made aware of the fact that 4RO's Clash of the Chords didn't go up on our Facebook page this morning. There was some glitch, so those songs didn't go up on our Facebook page. What it was, being a Wednesday, It's first versus last, and it's Don Henley from the Eagles' birthday today. So I did the first hit for the Eagles up against the last hit for the Eagles. The first was Take It Easy. The last was Heartache Tonight. Take It Easy in 1972. Heartache Tonight was the last to chart in Australia in 1979. I do have a handful of phone votes, as I always have, but it's dead even, five all. So without the Facebook page to break the deadlock here, I'm going to have to go back to the phones. 49227990. Do you want to hear the last hit for the Eagles, Take It Easy, or the first hit for the Eagles, Take It Easy, or the last hit for the Eagles, Heartache Tonight? 49227990. I'm just going to take the first caller that comes through. Here we go. 4RO, g'day, who's this? Hello.
16: Yeah, how you going, Aaron?
1: Leyland, I'm good. Yourself?
16: Good, mate.
1: Terrific. You get to break this deadlock. Are we going the first hit for the Eagles, Take It Easy, or the last hit for the Eagles, Heartache Tonight?
16: Mate, I remember that hit years and years ago. I used to play it all the time, but I love that one called Take It Easy.
1: You love Take It Easy? Done. It's coming up right now. Thanks, Leyland.
16: Excellent. Cheers, mate.
1: Well done. There we go. Leyland breaking the deadlock this morning. I don't know what happens with the Facebook page. I'll keep an eye on it between now and tomorrow morning. But between the first and last for the Eagles, this one's won. It is 4RO's Clash of the Gods, thanks to Antonio's Express. Everybody who voted on the phones this morning is in the running for the pizza prize this Friday morning, thanks to Antonio's. Antonio's Pizza, Pasta, Ribs and more in Musgrove Streets. Take It Easy, 21 to 9, 994 RO.

0: Boodle's Big Breakfast on 994RO. Good morning, the Eagles. Take It Easy, the winning song from the Eagles. First beat last this morning in 4RO's Clash of the Chords, thanks to Antonio's Express. And, obviously, a few people missing out going into the draw this morning without that going up on Facebook. So we'll give you plenty of chances tomorrow morning and for the next couple of days as we head towards that draw on Friday morning. Thanks to Antonio's Express. Pizza, pasta, ribs and more in Musgrave Street. From Cap Rescue. Good morning.
1: Good morning.
0: How are you today?
1: I'm pretty good. We're right in the midst of getting everything finalised for our ball on Friday night. But, it all seems to be coming together quite well.
0: Good. So outfits are chosen.
1: Yes.
0: Menu is ready to go.
1: Yes.
0: Luke Cross will be emceeing. So I'm not sure.
1: That's fantastic.
0: Have you spoken to him?
1: Yeah, I think he's got his dress. Yeah,
0: he's got his dress.
1: Yeah,
0: he said he had, yeah. I want to see a photo of that. Terrific.
1: Got his hair and makeup booked in. Yep, he'll be good to go.
0: Do they do his beard up in a bow?
1: I think so, yeah. I think that was the plan. I think going with his dress, it was like a silver colour or something. Yeah.
0: Good. Okay. So that's all taken care of. And are we booked out? I mean, could you squeeze in someone at the ball if you wanted to?
1: No, not now. No, all the food's in, all the bookings are done. So at this point, I think we're sitting at about a 310 for the night, which is fantastic. So it'll be a great night, and it always is such a lovely celebration. And this year being 30 years, it's even more special.
0: Well, that's good. Now, if someone misses out on the ball and they think I'd really like to get together with the dinner with the Cap Rescue crew, are there other options?
1: There is, yes. So just as we sort of start to not even wrap this one up yet, it's still happening this week, we're going to start talking about our Digga Station Dinner, which is in September. So basically, this is part of the Food and Wine Festival usually. So the Capricorn Food and Wine Festival, which usually happens in September. This year, that has been cancelled, so they're not running the Food and Wine Festival this year, but we are still doing our Digga Station Dinner. So that's actually over the Thursday and the Friday night. I think it's the 3rd and the 4th of September. For those who don't know what a Digga Station is, basically it's a multi-course meal, usually 5 or 6 courses, and each one of those courses is matched to a wine. So we have the wonderful Matt Galinsky come up. He always gets local produce. He puts his own spin on the flavours. It's something different. Like, he's been coming for 10 years, and every year it's still been something different. It's just amazing what he can do. And then, we have Brock and Jack wines, which are matched with those as well. So it's an amazing night. Everybody walks away smiling and happy and full and fed, and we usually have entertainment as well. So, it's a great opportunity to get out, support Cap Rescue, like you said, and still be part of the food and wine sort of celebrations without that happening this year.
0: I love the way you just say that. It just rolls off your tongue. Say it again.
1: Food and wine celebration?
0: No, the other bit.
1: The dig bit.
0: The dig bit.
1: A Digga Station Dinner?
0: Yes. You say that so beautifully. Yeah.
1: Look, it's a great event, and like I said, there are some people out there who've never been to one before. It's an experience. I'm not a big wine drinker, but I can still appreciate the food that goes behind what Matt does, and he loves coming up and doing this event. It's one of his favourite things that he'll continue to do, he's told us. So even as he starts to cut back on certain events around the place, I think he loves Central Queensland. I think he was only here not too long ago for State of Origin a dinner as well. So it's a wonderful night and definitely worth coming along to. So Thursday night and Friday night, we still have sponsorship available for the Friday night event. If you'd like to come along, get in touch, jump onto our website. There's more information there as well.
0: And don't worry, Kim, you wine with the best of them.
1: I do, especially when it comes to the rabbits.
0: How do we get more details?
1: Yeah, so caprescue.org.au, and in our events section, you can have a look on there. Jump onto our Facebook page. If you go back through our photo albums from previous years, you'll see all the different food and the way the room's decorated. It's actually at Hedricks Lane. We have it there each year, and they do an amazing job there as well.
0: Yeah, fantastic. And obviously the ball, good luck with the ball in a couple of nights' time. While I've got you, has it been busy at Cap Rescue?
1: The crew have actually been, they're out this morning, so and they're out late last night. They had a very quiet weekend, which tends to be whenever there's not much happening on the weekend, the week is all systems go, and that seems to have been the way with Sangul, Dysart, Billow, and now off to a property this morning. So, yep, flying all over the place as they do and saving lives as we go along the journey.
0: Well done. Good to talk to you. Have a great day.
1: All right. Thanks, Aaron. Bye.
0: Kim from Cap Rescue joining us this morning on 994RO on this day's next, thanks to Move Mobility.
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0: Hi, turning back the clock on July 22nd, the day in 1951 when two stray dogs, Desik and Saigon, were launched into space in a Soviet program that made them the first living things to fly into space and safely return.
10: A million horsepower engine lifted the dogs upwards to a height that no living thing had reached before.
0: To 1956 when Buddy Holly recorded That'll Be the Day.
11: Well, that'll be the day.
0: Actually, this isn't the version recorded on that day. Truth is, the record company hated it, so Buddy and the boys were forced to re-record it 6 months later.
11: 'Cause that'll be the day when I
0: 1983, Dick Smith completed his solo helicopter flight around the world.
12: I did the flight really for purely selfish reasons, and I was, I think, more surprised than most people that I actually finished it.
0: And the film Avengers Endgame overtook Avatar as the highest grossing movie of all time on this day in 2019.
13: If we do this, how do we know it's going to end any differently than it did before?
14: Because before you didn't have me.
0: To the birthday, starting with a special celebration for actor Danny Glover, best known for the Lethal Weapon movies, he's 80.
15: You haven't met anybody you didn't kill?
16: Well, I haven't killed you yet.
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0: Actor, comedian, writer, director Albert Brooks turns 79.
17: Part Spaniel. It's actually, I think he's 1/10 kangaroo.
0: Eagles drummer and singer and solo artist Don Henley is also 79 today. William Dafoe turns 71.
18: Not only do I have the guts, I have the authority.
0: Funny man David Spade celebrates his 62nd birthday.
19: Sweet little hayseed, come on out to the big city to be a model.
0: Penrith Panthers great Steve Carter is 56. Daniel Jones, one half of the hit duo Savage Garden, turns 53. And actress and pop star Selena Gomez is 34, started on the Disney series Wizards of Waverly Place.
20: Why be alone when you can whip up a Harper clone?
0: Finally, the Prince of Darkness, Black Sabbath lead singer and reality TV star Ozzy Osbourne, died aged 76 in 2025.
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0: Remembering Ozzy Osbourne on July 22nd.
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0: Boodle's Big Breakfast on 994 RO with the Beatles to wrap it up for me this morning. Thanks for your company. Remember, if there's something on your mind, something you want to share, you can get in touch anytime. Just send me an email, aaron.stevens@4ro.com.au. Got the latest news, sport and weather next. We hand over to mornings just after 9 o'clock, thanks to Bowls Over Dental. Michael McDonald back this afternoon from midday. Michael McLaren back from midday today, and Luke Cross from 3 o'clock this afternoon, giving you the chance to solve this little mystery. What is that? The 4RO Perry's RGA Secret Sound. Back in after 5 o'clock this afternoon with Luke Cross and plenty more right across your day here on 990 4RO. Latest news, sport and weather coming up in a sec. 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
3: Good morning. Joseph Price with your local news. Gladstone Regional Council has adopted a $441.3 million budget, which includes a $142.8 million capital works program. The average residential ratepayer with water and wastewater services and a residential bin service will see an overall rate increase of 4.84%. Mayor Matt Burnett says Council conducted a full review of spending while formulating the budget.
4: What we have seen is a reduction in a couple of our events. So Luminous, which was just happened at the Tondoom Botanic Gardens, will now go every 2 years, and Popcon as well. So what we've done is everything we possibly can to reduce the cost of ratepayers, which is why we've been able to bring the average general rate increase down to just 0.47%.
3: Thousands of new plants will go into the soil later this month for National Tree Day. One event will take place at Rockhampton's Bill Crane Park on Sunday, with registrations now open. Councillor Grant Mathers says it's a great opportunity to get outdoors and take part in something that everyone can feel proud of.
5: It's a great way for your family to get out, get involved in nature, and also for the little kids to be able to plant those trees and then walk along this path one day with their children and say, hey, I planted that tree. What a fantastic benefit for the community and for the environment, and it's a great story for your children to tell into generations.
3: Meanwhile, Livingston Shire residents are invited to a planting event at Emily Morgan Park. And an $8 million road project's been completed in Rockhampton, aiming to ease congestion and improve traffic flow. The Burbeck Drive roundabout will pave the way for an expected population boom in the Parkhurst corridor, with the project also including new curbs and footpaths. Councillor Marika Taylor says it ties in with the reopening of Alexandra Street.
6: We've got the Alexander Street extension happening. We've got the Elida Estate going ahead. We've also got growth within all our other developments. I think that moving forward, we need to make sure that we have the infrastructure in place so that we can see that growth and support it.
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7: Hi, I'm Phoebe Humphrey. The Coalition says Australians need reassurance that ISIS fighters will not be allowed back into the country. It comes as reports surface that a Perth-born ISIS doctor, originally thought to be dead, is in an Iraqi prison and wants to return home. Shadow Foreign Affairs Minister Ted O'Brien telling Nine it's not enough for the government to say they won't help.
8: The Australian people aren't interested in what help the government might provide. They are interested in what the government's going to do to stop them coming back. That's the objective.
7: Aussies are being told there could be some teething issues when it comes to Monday's national alert. 25 million phones around the country will sound to test Australia's emergency alert system. Other countries that use a similar system have experienced issues when rolling out the tech. The Aus Alert will go off at 2 p.m. Eastern Standard Time. And Queensland Senator Malcolm Roberts is making headlines after it emerged the One Nation MP last year claimed some COVID deaths were staged to persuade people to fear the virus.
2: Gracemere Shopping World. 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
7: In sport, a big night at the NRL judiciary. South's decision to appeal the rough conduct charge for David Fifita has backfired, with his one-match ban upgraded to two, while the West Tigers will be without Latu Fainu for the next 3 weeks, but Adam Dewey is free to play against Canberra despite his high tackle. And the Cats are reportedly in talks with Tyson Stengel's management about a potential exit despite having another 3 years to run on his contract. The 27-year-old has been on personal leave and hasn't played at AFL level this season. That's the latest news and sport.
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19: Partly cloudy's the forecast, but plenty of sunshine as we head for a top of 26 for Rocky and Billawilla. Gladstone 24, Yeppoon 22 today. Right now sitting on 19 in Rocky and Yeppoon. 20 in Gladstone, 16 in Billow.
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1: A very good morning to you and hope you're having a terrific day so far. Been a bit wet and a little bit woolly in the southeast corner. How's it at your place? Let us know. 133-882 is the 4BC open line, which you're very welcome to call. 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Coming up as well this morning, you can send us a text, 0499 880 882. Senator Pauline Hanson's going to join us after 9.30. We'll have a live chat with her. She's back in Australia. Obviously, I did tell you that on Monday. She arrived back and has been busy in WA. Now, of course, coming back into her home state, Queensland. Let's find out what her take on quite a few of the things. Speaking about Queensland, a couple of our mayors are revolting, completely revolting. They've gone to Melbourne today. It's like they're being punished. And they're trying to get noticed by the Federal Emergency Management Minister, Kristy McMahon. Ironically, she's a former mayor herself. She has been ignoring, this is what they're saying, ignoring their concerns about emergency management funding. And oh, by the way, there's some issues. Issues, we'll get into that as well, with this, you know, this big test. They're saying we're going to send you a text to prove that Albo knows your phone number. They're going to do that next week. There's a problem with it. And we'll tell you all about that as well. All the ads that they've been putting on the TV right around Australia, and including on this radio station. It's terrific. We'll take your money. Well, it's not their money. It's taxpayer money, but you know what I mean. Anyway, Ramon Jayo, he's the Hinchinbrook Shire Mayor, is going to talk us through all of what they're doing, the little bit of revolution. I like to see a bit of proactivity. Well done to them. The Ministry for Common Sense returns also after 11. The government changing the language of power. Power and generating of electricity, we'll talk about that a lot this morning, but it's a reason for it. It's driving all the cost of living, killing a lot of businesses. Adam Crichton from the IPA will give us his take, plus your chance to win a family pass to the Ecker 4BC Sounds of the Ecker later in the program. There'll be a sound and a chance to do that. Also, a double pass to Carreras and Friends at the Gabba up for grabs. There's huge things happening on this program. You can send us an email, mornings@4bc.com.au. And, of course, the 4BC open line, thanks to Watch. Smoke Alarms is 133-882.
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1: This talk about artificial intelligence, it is just piffle. It's going to amount to naught if we don't rethink the obsession government has with green energy in the Queensland government, in the Australian government. And it's not just me saying this, because I know I get text messages sledging me saying, oh, Gary, you know, you're going mad, don't know what you're talking about. No, no. Around the world right now, there is a dramatic collision unfolding between this aggressive political push towards renewable energy grids and this kind of exponential, unyielding energy demand for artificial intelligence, the boom of AI. They say it's going to be the biggest boost to productivity since the universal use of the electric engine. But the trouble is now, for years, government green Ponzi schemes, which have suited the elites, the vested interests, these Ponzi schemes have rushed to retire reliable baseload fossil fuel power plants, and they're promising that wind, solar and battery storage would seamlessly pick up any slack in the amount of electricity we have. It's always been nonsense, always been nonsense. Nothing wrong with the solar panel on the roof of your house or your shed. Nothing wrong with your own personal wind turbine, I guess, in your backyard. But all of this stuff about kind of big generating things, taking over farmland, killing off koalas on the top of mountaintops to stick up all these wind turbines, all of this stuff has been dangerous, total BS. And it's now being exposed by the sudden arrival of this hyperscale AI data center stuff that's emerging in various places around the world. So all of the nonsensical assumptions are being shattered. You see, artificial intelligence, data centers, requires astronomical amounts of uninterrupted high-density electricity, the stuff that comes out of, oh, wait for it, coal-fired power stations. And we're killing them off. And the harsh reality is subsidised renewables cannot handle the power demands of this digital future. And the cost of the rapidly building energy infrastructure to try and actually replace what we've already got in place, it's all going to deny us immediate access to AI and data and the possibilities that come from this. Here's an example, not Australian, but it's American. In the United States, New York State, New York City heading up towards Canada, it spent years passing the same kind of ambitious climate mandates, just like Australia. But New York State has recently hit a wall. Despite bringing in a lot of electricity generated by hydro and nuclear facilities in Canada, they've got the advantage of going across the border. Hydro, nuclear, sends a lot of electricity into northeastern America. But in recent weeks, New York has actually begun a temporary moratorium on new hyperscale data centers. There you've got the New York Stock Exchange, you've got all of the businesses that could locate there, and it's all been told, no, Paul, stop. And it's all a desperate effort to prevent New York's heavily strained power grid from completely collapsing. This stuff is pretty familiar to what's happening here in Australia because they went so green, they can't generate enough electricity for AI and data centers. So New York now is pausing environmental permits for data centers requiring 20 megawatts or more of power. And New York has now admitted they simply do not have the capacity, they haven't got enough electricity to feed these facilities without driving up power bills for everyday consumers or making or risking widespread blackouts. A word we're not supposed to use anymore, by the way. We're not allowed to say blackouts anymore. I mean, this is just green madness. And New York's green madness is now demanding, and it's on paper, it says, oh, well, data centres, you want to open up one, you've got to source 90% of your energy from renewables by 2040. This sounds awfully like the policies of our Prime Minister and Chris Bowen, El Presidente. Blackout Bowen. I mean, New York, like Australia, has failed to build the necessary transmission lines to utilise wind and solar renewable energy in high-demand areas around New York City. So they can generate it, but they can't get it down there without new transmission lines because you can't have baseload power and intermittent power in the one transmission line. And they can't even fulfil existing green targets, let alone fuel the AI race. So here you've got, instead of getting big tech investment welcomed in New York, they've now warned big tech progress cannot come at the expense of their already fragile grid. This is Australia as well. It's a perfect snapshot of where we are at. We have an acute power shortage crisis born out of this green energy policy mania. And the Albanese government's aggressive push retiring all of these coal-fired power stations, they call them a fleet, power stations. All it's done is set us up to miss the big tech investment boom. Because wind and solar projects, they're plagued by severe transmission bottlenecks, a lack of reliable firming capacity. You need gas, or you need massive battery storage to actually even out the rough spots between when the wind doesn't blow and the sun doesn't shine. And this kind of timing mismatch, it's absolutely devastating. So they've been deliberately switching off coal plants. And, of course, the AI data centre revolution, the government's saying, oh, it's going to triple by 2030. And if it does, it'll consume, wait for it, 11% of our entire national energy market. So 11% of electricity generated in this country is going to go into data centres. You're going to miss out while we keep AI going. And these data center projects, they're likely to draw more power than aluminium smelters like in Gladstone. This is an insanity. And of course, the Prime Minister knows this. They realise the grid is utterly unequipped for the load. As the Prime Minister announced the other week, this cute announcement, he said, we're going to have AI, we're going to have data centers. But what they've got to do, the data center operators, is completely offset the massive energy use they need to run their business with newly built green power. They've got to build their own power stations, solar, wind, and they've got to directly fund upgrades to the local electrical grid. This is absolute madness, this mania. It's costing new jobs. It's damaging our standard of living. Our prices of everything is going up. So we might have abundant solar, and people say plenty of sun in Queensland. Might have plenty of wind. There's plenty of wind, particularly coming out of the parliamentary chambers in Canberra. But the transmission network that's meant to transmit that electricity, that intermittent electricity generated, well, the last estimate I saw was $1.4 trillion with a T. $1.4 trillion. To access this so-called cheap green energy. Meanwhile, the tech giants, what they're doing is their problem. They're facing a crippling shortage of usable power because this renewables-first approach is flawed. They want to work 24/7, 365 days a year, 366 in a leap year. They need reliable supply, and they can't wait for the wind to blow or the sun to shine. So what the Prime Minister announced last week, great message to the world, is open up your data centres, do your AI in Australia, but here's your deal. You've got to pay for both your computing infrastructure and a multi-billion dollar grid overhaul because the government has failed to deliver it. You and I are copying it. The tech companies are saying, well, we're going to shift our investment to something else, some other country, which has got abundant, reliable, cheap baseload power. And worldwide, this actually means nuclear. Yes, you can have wind and solar. Yes, you can have hydro, great idea. Yes, you can have coal and we got plenty of it. But nuclear is the place where all these tech companies are going. In fact, in New York, some tech companies are polishing off old nuclear power stations and making them their own. So this green transition was marketed as a pathway to a clean, high-tech future. But the ideological rush has dismantled established power generators well before we've built the reliable high-capacity alternatives. And it's leaving us dangerously exposed. That's why we're paying so much for power. We should be angry. We're being sold yet another pup. And the RSPCA should be called because we're abusing this pup. Australia's just going to lag behind. They say it's the most critical technological revolution of our time. And we're going to miss it. Keen to know what you think. 133-882. That's the 4BC open line. Thanks to Watch Smoke Alarms. We're broadcasting today, of course, on 4BC, 4RO, Rockhampton, and around Queensland on the Resonate Network. You're welcome to join us. It's 20 past nine.
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1: At 23 past 9, you can catch up today's podcast. 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In fact, it's quite interesting. Technology, frightening stuff, isn't it? Providing the power system is right. Probably. Patrick's at Woody Point. Mate, what's your take on all of that?
2: Oh, Gary, it's just getting out of control, these data centers. Like, we live in a country that's, when we go into drought, we have very little water, and then these data centers are going to suck the guts out of our water system. And what's going to go there on then? Like, what's going to happen?
1: I'm not afraid of AI. I'm not afraid of data centers. We all need it. But Patrick, where's the infrastructure? Where's the big build? Where's the plan for the dams? Where's the plan for the power systems? Where's the plan for the roads and the rail? I mean, it just doesn't stop.
2: That's right. Like, look at China. They're building coal-fired power systems to actually use it for the data systems, and we're going the opposite.
1: It's got me completely stumped. And I found the New York example really interesting because Kathy Hochul, means nothing to most people, I'm sure, here in Australia, but she's a very high-profile left-wing governor of that state. And Canada, they're run by the left as well. They've gone into nuclear. I don't understand what this very left-wing federal government is thinking.
2: Oh, mate, they're the worst. This is the worst government to ever govern this country in history.
1: It's getting dragged down the hole. That's the problem. Mate, hold your head up and wait out the storm. That's what I'll say. But thanks for contributing. That's Patrick at Woody Point. You might have your own take on all of that. But I don't want, and I said this, I said when Albo was elected in 22, I said, look, I didn't vote for him, but I want him to succeed. I want all governments of all stripes to succeed because I want our country to succeed. But this bloke is just, he's heading down the failure pathway every time you look. 133-882, thanks to Watch Smoke Alarms. Hold your horses, we're going to cross to Melbourne next hour. You see, six Queensland mayors, they're revolting. They're taking their fight to the Australian government over disaster funding. You've seen all these ads. You've seen all these ads saying, oh, Monday, we're going to test to see whether your mobile phone will get the text alerts. All sounds good. As my wife, Lorraine, and I've decided it's purely proof that Albo's got our number. Albo, it's the same one since 96. It's not hard to ring me, right? You can ring any time. But the country's emergency management ministers are gathering there today. They have a ministerial council meeting once a year. They get all the various state ministers together with the federal minister. And these Queensland mayors, they're trying to get across a concern about the AusAlert emergency warning system. It doesn't work in all parts of Queensland. That's their fear. Like Telstra might cover 98% of Australians, for instance, with their mobile net coverage. But that's not 98% of Australia. There's a lot of very remote parts of Queensland where maybe it's just a couple of copper wires connecting the home phone. That's it. Maybe it's a satellite phone. They're concerned about it. And they've been trying to raise this with the federal minister who's just gone into full-blown cricket mode. Like, they ring up this Minister McBain and say, look, we want to talk to you. And the response from the minister, it sounds a little bit like this. It really does. It's crickets. Nothing. That's it. We're trying to get her as well. Look, she's in a meeting. The alert system, the idea of this test that's happening Monday, is going to send alerts directly to the mobile phones of people in areas affected by an emergency. So they will be knowing where your phone is. They'll know where you are. The system is to be tested Monday. It's going to launch in October. I don't mind the concept of it broadly, but Western Australia and Queensland have been raising concerns about the system and whether it'll be able to contact landlines, which are still favoured in very remote areas. And also, here's another point. The plans are only to send messages in English. which might limit their

0: effectiveness in certain parts of the country where English may not be as well spoken. Now, that's another issue. It raises another problem. I mean, if you're going to be in Australia, a couple of things you've got to do. English is the key language. There might be 200 languages in the country, but you've got to know English. But reading English is different to speaking it. So I don't know whether the government really has thought this thing through. Oh, are you surprised? Meanwhile, a GoFundMe site has been set up to help that Brisbane mother. Amazing story. The one in 15 million chance. The one in 15 million chance of the incredibly rare quadruplets that she has given birth to. But how is she going to fit now 8 kids plus her and hubby in the one house? There'll be a lot of double bunks in every room. Anyway, donations amounted to $60,000 so far to help the family raise the 8 children. But the family's application for social housing was revoked because of it. So admit that Housing Minister Sam O'Connor has had to step in to ensure a bit of common sense prevailed. How rare. He was on breakfast here on 4BC with Jason Matthews this morning.
1: What my listeners want from our politicians, Sam, is just good old-fashioned bloody common sense, and I think that's prevailed in this circumstance.
2: Well, absolutely, Jason, and the circumstance you described, it shouldn't have happened, and as soon as it got escalated, it got resolved. And I want to be clear, there are exceptional circumstances that we see every day, and it's not just me that can raise these issues. The Director General gets these sort of cases, and we work through those on a case-by-case basis. But this was resolved because we immediately realised that that shouldn't have happened, and it got fixed pretty quickly.
0: Memo to every state government minister, be more like Sam O'Connor. A demand that ministers actually oversight problems. That's what we want. We actually elect politicians to sit in a parliament to frame laws which then are enforced by our police, judged by our judiciary. And the judiciary, well, that's another matter. I mean, I get it, Deb Frecklington, you are working on it. I heard her last night at the Samuel Griffith Society where she is outlining her plans to review the conduct of judges and magistrates. That's good. But what I really want now are ministers to be ministers. Sam O'Connor has realised there is something numpty about the fact that a family's ended up with 8 kids when they only had 4, unexpected pregnancy, had 4 children in one hit. Where are we going to live? Can we get some help? Oh, we've got a GoFundMe page. Oh, sorry, you can't qualify for social housing. Think there's something stupid here? Yeah, and the minister intervened. That's what we need. Less of the Sir Humphrey minions, more of the minister. Deb Frecklington, I really do want you to fix up the key performance indicators for judges and magistrates. And the more that they complain about it, the more you know you're onto something. More of that. Meanwhile, 19,000 Queensland police staff, they could be eligible for a class action due to former Police Commissioner Katerina Carroll's COVID vaccine mandate. No jab, no job. The directive from September of 21 led to 38 employees being sacked after refusing, with 150 suspended after failing to meet the deadline. Now, I'll say right here and now, I had the 2 jabs, didn't have 15. Don't plan to have any more. It's between me and my doctor, and everybody should talk to their doctor about it. To have government and employers say no jab, no job was wrong, always wrong. And some of the stuff we're hearing now about the nonsense we were peddled through the COVID period proves how wrong it was. But in 2024, dozens of Queensland Police Service and also Queensland Ambulance staff won a legal fight against the directive. And the director of Sibley Lawyers, Justin Sibley, said the Supreme Court class action could lead to hundreds more coming forward. And the deadline is going to be September 18th. It's been set to try and sort of opt in or opt out. We'll see what happens there. But it is wrong. No jab, no job was always wrong. Coming up in moments, we're going to talk to Queensland Senator Pauline Hanson. Yeah, the lady from One Nation. She's here. We'll have a talk to her live. It's 27 minutes to 10.
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0: It's 24 to 10. Pauline Hanson has attracted a lot of support in polls. And if you look at the way politics is stepping out right now, there's a lot of anger. There's a real lot of anger. I sum it up this way. As somebody who was proudly a member of John Howard's government, proudly in those days very involved in the Liberal Party, I find that the sort of Team Red, Team Blue thing is just over. In the minds of a lot of people, not in everybody. I think that One Nation is capturing those who basically are flipping the bird at established politics. And every time media elites, others comment and say, oh, look, you know, One Nation, a stupid comment from Barnaby, stupid comment from Malcolm Roberts, oh, Pauline's over seeing this bloke over in the UK. Every time, a lot of everyday Australians, they kind of proudly call themselves deplorables, for want of a word, they're everyday Australians who are basically saying, well, if the teams I don't like her, then I'm going to like her. So the more you complain about Pauline, elites, the more I think her polling's going to go up. Now, she's been on this European tour, the elites called it controversial. She's now sort of navigating a massive wave of voter popularity. A few fires in her own ranks. I mean, Barnaby's his own bloke. I love this dog thing that happened the other day, but Pauline Hanson joins us now. Senator, this is extraordinary times. Like, you're pretty ordinary, aren't you? Like, you're just an ordinary person who's sort of being put into a pretty extraordinary position.
17: I certainly am. That's exactly how I feel, Gary. Really, it's what's happening at the moment. I couldn't believe it. I come back here and they're playing the headlines about Barnaby telling his dog to sit down, and they said, "How do you feel about that?" And I thought, "Well, it's funny. Okay, he's doing it." I thought he was talking to Sarah Ferguson when I first.
0: Well, I was hoping he was. I mean, look, you know, we've actually taken a little bit of Barnaby. We've put it to music, Pauline. Have a listen to this.
18: Who let the dogs out?
19: Who sit down? Who's the dog?
18: Who let the dogs out?
19: Who sit down?
0: You kind of think that's where people have settled on this. I mean, who cares if the ABC got a bit iffy about it? Who really cares?
17: Look, people are fed up with this, honestly. There's so much that's happening out there concerning people and about the cost of living. People are losing their homes, their mortgages. Kids can't get jobs. No future for themselves. People living in their cars, homeless, that's happening. And they're worried about Barnaby telling his dog to sit down. And they're trying to say that it's possibly something to do with me because she was asking him a question about me and he's frustrated at me. I have a fantastic working relationship with Barnaby. There is no problems, no issues, nothing whatsoever. And they're making a mountain out of a molehill. They really are.
0: Yeah, but this must in a funny way kind of delight you. I'm going to give you my assessment. The more they complain about you, the more people seem to want to back you.
17: Look, it does appear that way because people see me, I'm just an ordinary person. I'm trying to do my best. I'm standing up and fighting for the country. I'm bringing up issues that no one else wants to talk about, buried as if there's no issue there, there's no problems. And I really appreciate the support that I'm getting from the Australian people. I had this big engagement yesterday and I flew in the morning of, Monday morning. I'm losing track now of time. But, you know, I went to the speaking engagement in Perth. We had nearly 900 people there. They said to me I had more than what the Prime Minister got at that meeting. But I filled the room with basically just ordinary people.
0: Mm.
17: They paid $180 a ticket to come and hear what I had to say.
0: Mm.
17: And this is what Australians want. They're looking for change. They want someone who's prepared to speak up. And not just give us this twisted spin on everything all the time. Be upfront, honest with us. They want change.
0: I think that's right. I think people do want change. I'm tortured by where we're at right now, let's face it. But you know Gina Rinehart. Apparently that is a great sin against humanity. Yet I think, I don't mean any offence to Mrs. Rinehart, but I think she's a pretty straight-up ordinary person as well. It just has an extraordinary amount of wealth. Have I got that wrong?
17: No, you haven't got it wrong. You know, she's very passionate about the country. We think so much alike in what needs to be done. And you've got to give her credit what she's done, what she's achieved with her life. And a lot of people don't know that she had nothing on stage. They were flat out even paying the bills.
0: Mm.
17: And then she had to borrow everything. And there was only a very small team, only a few people around her. She's built that up in employing thousands of people, pays the most tax in this country. She went out and spent $200 million and putting vets into homes. She looks after the swimmers, that our Olympians, that the government doesn't even care or do anything about, but we're all flying flag and, you know, all want to be Australians when they win their gold medals after all the hard work of years going without trying to struggle to get there. Then you have the farming sector, then the Royal Flying Doctors that she keeps them afloat. So there's so many things that she does and it makes me so mad that people, through pure jealousy, want to have a go at her.
0: Yeah, look, she does a lot of stuff. I'm aware of that, and I must admit, I've got to know well over the last couple of years, not as well as you do. I haven't been in a swimming pool or gone to a cabana in Sicily with her, but look, who cares? I don't know whether most people do. Let's deal with some hard issues, if I may. On that trip, the meeting with Tommy Robinson, I've got to ask about it because one of the things that's sticking out in Australia right now is domestic violence as a scourge. It's a real scourge in society. And even this morning, our mate Barney, he spoke to Jason Matthews. Can I just play to you that he had a, I don't know, maybe it's an awkward response, but he was asked directly about domestic violence. Here's what Barnaby said this morning.
20: Yeah, I mean, it's just, you know, getting the golden rule. You know, walk out, before you lose your top, walk out of the house. Just walk down the street. Just, you know, don't, you know, and, you know, it's not, it's in everything we do. It's, you haven't got style if you blow your horn in the traffic. It means you're not cool. It means you haven't got control of yourself. It's not stylish. It's everything you do. Like, just be cool. Be, you know, James Bond didn't lose, that is loved in the cinemas because he keeps it all together. Yeah. And you know, the blokes who lose their bottle have no style.
0: What's your message, Pauline Hanson, to blokes who lose their bottle, who get angry and bash and hurt their intimate partners? It's wrong. I want you to call it out. Can you call it out?
17: Well, it is wrong, but it's also a two-way street. But I'm not saying that it's just men and women can lose their cool as well. Society is under so much pressure, Gary, than what it used to be, ever has been in the past. And I think today everyone's sitting on a time bomb because the pressures of cost of living and people having to be able to pay the bills, tension that's going on, or if you lose your job or the kids, what's happening with the children these days, everyone is under so much pressure. And it's really hard. I don't think we communicate enough with each other. We don't explain our feelings, what's happening at the moment. We bottle it all up. And I think that people need to be able to communicate more, to talk to each other instead of sitting on their phones. If you go to restaurants now, what are they doing? Sitting opposite each other on their telephones. We've lost the communication because technology has taken that away from us to be able to communicate and tell each other how we feel. And it is the precious of life. Domestic violence is a scourge, but sometimes, I'm not going to go into detail, but I've been through it myself in my life. And I just feel that if you're not in a house where you feel safe, you feel you don't want to be there, then you shouldn't put up with it. And if these women are getting abused by men out there, then don't put up with it. That's what I'm saying.
0: Well, it's interesting. The Prime Minister was asked, you know, can we have a royal commission? His response seemed to be, oh, we have a royal commission into lots of things. I mean, you can't dismiss it. You can't dismiss it as a problem. We've got to be better than this.
17: You can't dismiss it, but people don't know where to go or what to put up, you know, how they can deal with it because of the pressures in life, and that's what it is. But you've got to have some way of people need to go where they can talk it out, whether it's mediation, if you can get both of them there to talk about their issues and what's going on in life.
0: I know you've been passionate on this, and for men as well as women, I get that, and I've said similar things that it can be both, but blokes have been responsible for women being killed, those sorts of things. It's all wrong. It's all wrong. It's absolutely wrong. And what we're trying to get is the sort of political leaders to say it's wrong. You've at least said that, which is a step forward on a few other people. Can I ask about this Dr. Jihad guy, Perth-born paediatrician, presumed to have been killed in Syria a decade ago. Apparently he's alive. He's in an Iraqi jail. He's one of 13 linked to ISIS, hoping to be released and returned home. What the heck's going on here?
17: Well, it is. It'll be the same thing again over the ISIS brides. And the government, Tony Burke, said about the ISIS brides, oh, no, it's nothing's happening here, underhanded. Well, look, we'll just do what we need to do, but we won't be seen to be doing anything about it. So it's all clandestine, hidden. We won't tell the public what's going on, but we'll work behind the scenes. I don't trust this government. They can tell me one thing. He can tell me, Murray Watt can say he can rot over there in hell, we don't care. I don't trust them. I don't believe them. They're a bunch of liars. And as far as I'm concerned, he should rot over there. I don't want these people back in this country.
0: Okay. Can I ask a couple of quick fire questions? Do you want to be Prime Minister?
17: Well, would be a hell of a job. I'd say, well, then I'll put it to you. Would you have liked to be Prime Minister?
0: Well, I could have been. Good response asking, you know, me a question. Yes, I could have been. I was second on the list there, one list.
17: There you go.
0: I was Minister assisting the Prime Minister. That's as close as I got. But do you, Pauline Hanson, want to be Prime Minister of Australia?
17: If I can make a difference in this country, yes, I do, because everyone out there would answer themselves, yes, give me the job for a day or two and I'll tell you what I'd do about this country and try and clean it up. So who wouldn't? If you got passionate about what's happening and you feel for the people out there living in poverty and the despair and everything like that, of course you'd want to be Prime Minister if you have an opportunity to actually turn it around and make a difference.
0: Can One Nation realistically win lower house seats all around Australia? Can you do it?
17: Why can't we? We won Farah with 40% of the vote. We won 7 seats in South Australia. Victoria's going to be a real tester for us as well. But it's up to the people of Australia. Don't ask me, ask the people of Australia. Ask the people listening to your radio station now. Are you prepared to vote for One Nation and give us the opportunity to possibly make that difference?
0: Well, that's Pauline Hanson's question, 133-882, if you want to answer it for her. And I guess the other point is that the journos are demanding, you know, announce your candidates and your policies now. How do you react to that?
17: Well, Gary, they never asked that of anyone else. Why me? Why am I treated so differently to the other political parties? You know, it's just ridiculous. Has Angus Taylor, is he putting up all his policies now? Is he putting up every candidate that he's standing for the next election? No, they haven't. Either has Labor. So, people, give me a fair go, will you please? And the media, stop having a go at me. Treat me the same as every other member of parliament instead of having a go at me. Yes, I know I have to answer the questions because of the position that One Nation's in, and yes, I am the leader of a political party. But all I'm asking is do it in a fair and balanced way. If you're going to have a go at me, have a go at everyone else.
0: Well, best of British with that ambition, Pauline Hanson. We're always happy to talk to you. But appreciate your time. Welcome back to Australia and stay in touch. Thank you. Well done, Senator Pauline Hanson. Look, what do you think? 133-882. Thanks to Watch Smoke Alarms 10 to 10.
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1: We are going to give you the chance to win a family pass to the Ecker. 4BC Sounds of the Ecker later in the program. Listen out for this sound. 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Yeah, when you hear it, give us a call, 133-882. 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We'll give you a chance very, very soon. Wayne's at Holland Park. Yeah, had a listen to Pauline Hanson. How did you take all of what she said?
2: Yeah, g'day, Gary. Look, every time Pauline speaks, she just speaks what people are thinking. She just speaks what's actually happening.
1: Yeah,
2: a lot of people have their head in the sand. And look, as I was saying to the fellow a minute ago, I grew up a Labor voter. I was around when the dismissal happened. And, I'd never vote Labor again. They are not what they were. They never will be again. So every time, like you said, they knock Pauline, mate, people just get galvanised with her vote and others come across.
1: Yeah, I have of an uncle. He's no longer with us, sadly, but he was actually a union shop steward in his place of work, Labor man his whole life until 2004, and he changed his vote. And the Labor Party of your father and grandfather is not the Labor Party of today. That's what he told me. So pretty interesting. Pretty interesting, Wayne, you should say that. But appreciate your contribution, mate. Really well done. That's Wayne at Holland Park. You might have your own thought, 133-882. Thanks to Watch Smoke Alarms, 4 to 10.
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1: Minute to 10, coming up next, our big hour, coming up, Big Pickleball's joining us. You've heard of Big Pharma, Big Tobacco, Big Pickleball. After what happened in our debate yesterday in the suburban area around Lota, Fox Park, where the people are filthy mad. What's this word, consultation? It is the C-bomb everybody in government drops constantly. Big Pickleball are going to have their say on the pickleball court controversy. It is a controversy. Plenty of texts coming in. I'm going to get into a bit more of that. Kerry says, Pauline makes so much sense. She's right. Bring it out to the open. More safe houses, et cetera. She is right about domestic violence. Well done, Kerry.
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12: It's 10 o'clock. Good morning. I'm Chloe Affleck. The One Nation leader has weighed in on the current state of the country's domestic violence crisis. It follows a surge in DV-related deaths, with the Red Heart Movement reporting 38 Australian women have been killed this year alone. When asked about what her party's message was on DV, Pauline Henson has told Gary Hardgrave it's a two-way street.
13: Well, it is wrong, but it's also a two-way street. But I'm not saying that it's just men and women can lose their cool as well. Society is under so much pressure, Gary, than what it used to be, ever has been in the past. And I think today everyone's sitting on a time bomb.
12: Investigations are underway after two separate fatal fires across southeast Queensland. Yesterday afternoon, a man and a woman were found deceased inside a Logan home. Meantime, a man's body was found inside a burnt-out shed on the Sunshine Coast overnight. Final preparations are underway for next week's test of the new emergency alert system to be rolled out in Australia. State and territory representatives are meeting with federal counterparts to discuss any concerns ahead of the national test on Monday afternoon. Federal Emergency Management Minister Christy McBain says the old text alerts will continue this summer.
14: So there is no one silver bullet in emergency management. This is another tool in the toolkit, and it's incredibly important that people continue to listen to the advice of emergency services.
12: One of Australia's most infamous Islamic State fighters, who was widely presumed to have been killed in Syria a decade ago, is alive. The Australian reports Perth-born paediatrician Tarek Kemleth is imprisoned in an Iraqi jail. It's understood he is one of 13 Australian men linked to ISIS, hoping to be released and returned home. Queensland researchers are raising concerns for a lesser-known native mouse after only one was found in a recent survey. The University of Southern Queensland study conducted more than 10,000 overnight traps across seven Pukela sites over nearly 3 years. Throughout that time, only one was found. Lead researcher Abby Denian says at this stage they can't definitively determine what is happening with the species.
15: But we do know that because there's sort of been a lack of detections across all of those known locations in Queensland, that it is a concern for the species. Whatever's causing this sort of decline or change in detections is likely widespread.
12: Also making news, strength training could be a secret weapon to stave off a dementia diagnosis, and industry groups want the federal government to freeze the twice-yearly alcohol tax hike. In finance, a few minutes into trade, the All Ords have opened up 16 points at 8,993. One Australian dollar is buying 70 US cents.
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12: Broncos veteran Ben Hunt is playing.